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6: Thanks again to Leger Dousable from ESPN, their college football insider, covering the Big 12 media days. Sounds like nobody wanted to talk about Brendan Sorsby. I get that. Last night was incredible. At the same time as you had one of the best World Cup matches of the entire, and intriguing, and there were storylines with the Switzerland Argentina match going to overtime or extra time. I'm not a soccer guy. You know what I mean. They got done with 90 minutes, and the bonus time they went into overtime, I would call it. But whatever. At the same time you had that with one of the most incredible game-winning goals that you'll ever see, the flip side was the anticlimactic UFC fight, the return of the notorious Conor McGregor fighting in Las Vegas, and the fight against Max Holloway, I was juiced up for it, man. Like, I get off the air at 10 o'clock on Saturday nights here in the Central Time Zone, and I got to watch Patty the Batty in about 14 seconds knock or strangle a dude out in the octagon. And then after that, there was the hype and the buildup, and then it was Max Holloway and Conor McGregor, and here was the entire fight.
7: McGregor back to the proving ground. McGregor trying to get off to a fast start as it brings.
8: He's falling. Conor fell twice trying to throw those kicks.
7: Oh, good right hand from Holloway. McGregor back to his feet, 30 seconds.
9: He's slipping around a bit on the mat.
7: Oh, he's falling. Third slip.
8: What's going on with his leg?
7: Holloway's looking at the referee because he feels as though McGregor maybe is injured. Mike Beltran says keep working. Oh, man.
8: It's so weird that he just keeps falling every time like that.
9: Yeah, not good.
8: Every time he throws,
9: like there's something wrong with his leg. And that's that leg. It's the leg that he broke.
7: Oh, and now look, that's going to do it.
8: Oh, my goodness. What is going on?
7: About as anticlimactic an end as there could be. McGregor's injured. There's some injury he's dealing with.
6: That was it. Now, I shortened up some of the breaks, like the downtime when the guys on Paramount weren't talking, Joe Rogan and company weren't talking. The fight was 69 seconds long. That was 48 seconds. And again, thanks to our friends at Paramount for the sound. And McGregor hurt himself. He's 38 years old. He's been out of the fight game for a while, for half a decade. Didn't look real. Like, if you've been watching Conor McGregor, he didn't quite, like, and he's 38, so things changed from back like 10, 15 years ago when he burst onto the scene. But when you watched him enter the ring, he had a little swag, but he didn't have that notorious MMA swag that Conor has been known for. He walked in, there's probably not a lot in sports that I like more than a good MMA walk-up. The way that these guys go about it, the Buffer, Bruce Buffer doing the intros, it's fun, man. Like, it's fun to watch that, the build-up to a fight. And then you saw McGregor come in with a flying right kick, and he landed all awkward and fell. And that's where it all went apart. That's what happened. He goes down, and Max Holloway, like, you're watching him. He's like, should I beat the hell out of this guy? Should I not? He's a wounded dog. What am I supposed to do with this? I have no idea. What went down last night? Here's ESPN MMA reporter Brett Okamoto.
10: Yeah, I mean, anything can happen in live sports, as we all know, especially this sport. And Conor McGregor made the decision to come out with a very wild strike. I don't

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8: Hanging out here on a Sunday night, wherever you are in America. 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We are all on LeBron watch, and I know our next guest is also sitting waiting to find out where the king is going to maybe fade off into the sunset. Joining us from NBA TV, Mike Yam is with us. Michael, thank you so much for the time. Appreciate it.
9: Mike, appreciate the invite, and you're right. We're all sitting waiting and twiddling our thumbs saying, hey, is LeBron going to find a new home? Where's the king going to land? And it feels like there's a lot of pretty good options for him.
8: Where do you think, if you were to guess, what do you think is the best fit for LeBron? Is he going to go home for Act 3? Is it Philly? Like, where do you think the happiness that Rich Paul said he wants really will be from?
9: Yeah, I think there's a part of me that isn't totally on board or buying the Philadelphia path. So while there's multiple different options that are out there, you know, look, in the Western Conference, the favorite's got to be the Warriors just based on a variety of factors, including the ones that we know in terms of personal relationships, friendships that are already intact with that roster. I don't necessarily know if the Warriors with LeBron are better than San Antonio. Are they better than OKC? I'm not 100% sure. Sure, there's an argument for it, but you know, how does this team net out in the regular season? I don't think that this is a team that's going to get a one seed, probably not even a two seed, just based off of health. Can that roster stay healthy? Now, once you get to the postseason, that's must-see television, and who knows what happens. In the Eastern Conference, I think the paths are really interesting because you got a Cavaliers team that was, you know, sniffing potentially an NBA Finals appearance. Do you feel confident that Donovan Mitchell, James, potential James Harden, LeBron James, trio, does that put them over the top in the Eastern Conference? I don't know if that's truly the answer there. And then obviously, you know, this is a guy that's pretty familiar and had a ton of success when he's down in Miami, knows that ownership group, knows that leadership group, and might feel comfortable with a guy like Giannis. But where's that combo in the Eastern Conference? Is it top half? Yeah, for sure, you know, in that playoff picture. But, you know, I guess me, you, and everyone else that's trying to figure it out, it sits back and say, legitimately, what makes the most sense? And I think, at least in my mind, if he cares about winning the most, I don't know if that path in the Western Conference with the Warriors is really that path. But you used the term, Mike, and I think it's appropriate. Like, hey, that happiness factor that's there, that system with Steve Kerr is going to be fun. Those personal relationships, that to me is fun. So I guess maybe I do net out on the Warriors, but I just think the path's easier in the East.
8: It would be so much fun to watch the like reality TV show of all these old guys living in a retirement community. Like there's Steph and Draymond and LeBron, and they take the bus to go, you know, go to play bingo or whatever. Like I'd have a lot of fun watching that, but I just have no idea how they're like you would have to load manage the Warriors, Mike, to have them even get to a conference semifinal, I feel like.
9: Yeah. Look, and the load management thing, I think in some ways maybe even bit San Antonio because of the way those minutes were managed for Wemby during the regular season. You saw conference finals and then definitely in the NBA finals when he wasn't getting those 2 days off, he didn't look that dominant self. So I think you kind of hit the nail on the head, and I think that's what makes this whole thing really intriguing. And by the way, in the old folks home, you know, Steph Curry is still going to be dropping dimes from all over the place, no matter where he's going to be. I mean, to your point, Mike, like this is, that really truly would be must-see television. Cause I think Steph is still, you know, a top 15 player at worst in the NBA right now. I think there's an argument he could still be in the top 10. I think there's still significant tread on those tires for Curry. I just hope he's able to stay healthy. LeBron showed in the second half of the season, really in the postseason, he's still a premier player in this league. And that fit with Draymond and Porzingis, like this is still pretty good basketball team. And then who knows, you know, that Jimmy Butler, you know, contract, if it's tradable, like what kind of asset do they get in return? You know, is that a guy that can put them over the top? So I'm with you, man. The NBA offseason has got so many great tentacles that it just really does become must-see television.

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10: Well, a happy Sunday Funday night to you. 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There's so much going on in the NBA. There's so many questions about who's going where. We need to bring in Locked On NBA podcast host, also from the Action Network, Matt Moore is with us. Matt, thank you so much for the time, man. How are you tonight?
11: Doing well, man. How are you?
10: Doing okay. Million, maybe billion-dollar question. Where's LeBron going to go? How many times have you been asked about LeBron and where you think he's going to go in the last, like, 10 days?
11: About 1,800. It just feels like every single day. It's a new story. What about this? What about this? And everybody's got a different idea of who the leader in the clubhouse is. At this point, I think you have to just kind of consider it Cleveland. A lot of people around the league have just kind of been indicating why the suspense. like, why is there all this, you know, question about it when it seems pretty locked in that he's going back to Cleveland? But nobody really knows. And he may come out with a surprising decision, might return to Miami, might choose Minnesota, might choose Philadelphia. It's interesting kind of looking at it from the perspective of what has been kind of said by Rich Paul's agent on the podcast side, which is, you know, he's not chasing a ring, doesn't need to. It's not necessarily even about the, I don't think it's even necessarily about the absolute best basketball fit. I think it's more about what's the best story for him to finish his career. And that's obviously Cleveland. It's going back home, the third, him to come home and finish it where it all started. And he's got such strong ties to the area. And obviously winning that title in 2016 meant so much more than the titles in Miami. Playing in Miami, I think, would be, probably be fun for him. I think playing with the Wolves would be great. I think playing with the Wolves gives him the opportunity to kind of, you know, push it forward with Anthony Edwards, for him to be able to pay it forward and kind of give a young superstar that kind of mentorship. But it sounds like it's not going to be Golden State. Philadelphia doesn't make much sense to me. I think we're probably headed towards him just announcing he's going back to Cleveland.
10: Hey, listen, when you're 41 and you're clubbing in Cleveland, that's a dead giveaway to me. That to me says that's where you're going to wind up. What do you think the price tag for LeBron will be? I mean, we heard Rich Paul say it's not about money. LeBron's worth $1 billion. He's got all the money in the world. What do you think he's going to play for?
11: I mean, you know, under the new CBA, he's got very limited options. It sounds like it's going to be the minimum because there's just not a lot of flexibility with these teams. If you're, you know, in certain levels of the apron, you don't have access to the mid-level exception, so you can't even get that. And then these teams are all over the cap, so there's not a lot of flexibility here. If it's the Warriors, he probably winds up making more because that was part of the reason why Draymond Green opted out, was to create the space for him to be able to join and then for them to be able to use that space to sign him.

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5: Well, hello here on a Sunday fun day. Hopefully you're having a good end to your weekend. You can always follow me on social media. Would love to have you on Instagram, TikTok, Facebook, Twitter, at Mike Wickett, 2 T's in Wickett. So we're all desperate for the National Football League season to get here, right? We all want college football to get here. We all want the NFL season to get here. And I came across something, and it kind of sparked an interest in me. It's time to revisit some trades. You know, it didn't used to be that trades happened all that often, and maybe they still don't happen all that often in the National Football League. That was much more of an NBA thing, Major League Baseball thing, and because the NBA was so complicated in systems and things, but it feels like trades are happening more and more in the NFL. And big-time trades, there always seems to be one big one. So I came up with, in the last 5 years, because I didn't want to go all the way back, like 10 years, because there have been some big ones. So from 2022 through this offseason, I've got 1, 2, 3, 4, 5, 6. I have 7 big trades that we're going to see who won those trades, all right? You just play along. You can vote. You can always text in 310-840-4910. We'll go chronologically, okay? So we're going to go back to 2022. There were 1, 2, 3. There were 4 big trades that happened in 2022. Three happened in the offseason, and one went down right at the trade deadline. So we'll start with the ones that happened in the offseason in the year 2022, okay? Who won this trade? A.J. Brown goes from Tennessee to the Philadelphia Eagles for the 18th overall pick. The Eagles gave up a first-rounder for A.J. Brown, and that turned out to be Treylon Burks was the 18th pick for Tennessee that year. Treylon Burks currently plays for Washington, all right? In his 3 years in Tennessee, Treylon Burks, 27 games, 53 catches, 699 yards, and 1 touchdown. That's what you got when you gave up A.J. Brown. By the way, A.J. Brown has since been traded, of course, to the guy who he played for in Tennessee, in Mike Vrabel, now with the Patriots. But, so again, Treylon Burks, 53 catches, 699 yards, 1 touchdown in 3 years, 27 games, and he's now a Washington Commander. A.J. Brown, when he was a Philadelphia Eagle, had 339 catches, over 5,000 yards, 32 touchdowns, and he won a Super Bowl.

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19: Happy Sunday Fun Day. We talked about this in the first hour of the show. I want to know where you stand. And this is not me having an opinion one way or the other. I'd like to know what others think about this. It is that time of year in the sports calendar when we're all very desperate for the National Football League to get here. And all your content creators and your TV shows and your media outlets are coming up with rankings. And they do nothing but piss people off. Okay? they suck. Like, I see all this stuff about this player, that player, quarterback rankings, all that, all this stuff. And people just get mad at each other on social media or online, in forums, all that stuff. No one's ever happy with rankings. And that's okay. I understand the point of it. But I was listening to someone, and I don't remember the person's name, and they were talking about the ranking the five best quarterbacks in the National Football League.

0: that says that they're going to rely more on the running game this year, and you're not going to see Patrick Mahomes throw for 5,000 yards and 50 touchdowns or whatever he did, you know, 6-7 years ago. Like, if your answer is yes, Patrick Mahomes is still an elite quarterback, a top three, top four quarterback, I'll listen to it. I'm not going to tell you you're wrong, but I want you to tell me why you think that is without saying because he's a multiple-time Super Bowl winner. Like, I think we would put Joe Burrow in this conversation, right, as a top three, top four quarterback. Burrow's never won a Super Bowl. Burrow's never won an MVP. Like, would you have Burrow ahead of Patrick Mahomes right now? Now, Joe Burrow is very fortunate to have the best receiver in football, or the second best. If you're a Jefferson fan, you put Chase too. If you're a Chase fan, you put Justin Jefferson second. That's fine, whatever. And T. Higgins is damn good. Zach Taylor's a good offensive mind. They got Chase Brown back there. But would you put Burrow ahead? Josh Allen ahead? Matt Stafford ahead? Like, at what point does the elite group kind of run out of room? Is Patrick Mahomes, in your mind, still a top five quarterback in the National Football League? 310-840-4910. I'd lean no. I'd lean trending out of the top five. Because I think we right now, I mean, we always have had the big four, right? It's Lamar, it's Burrow, it's Josh Allen, and it's Patrick Mahomes. But if you think about it, two of those guys are trending the wrong way. Mahomes and Lamar are trending the wrong way. Mahomes' statistics are trending the wrong way. And Lamar, who, again, 2 years ago led the league in the quarterback rating, and I know some people don't like quarterback rating, I understand that. But I'm starting to worry about Lamar's legs, man. Lamar's got an uncanny ability to avoid contact. You never see Lamar take the big hit. But as he's getting up there in age, it's the hamstrings, it's the quads, it's those things that I start to worry about for Lamar. Like, in 2 years, who's going to be our big four? I don't know who's going to be in the big four. But right now, it feels like to me that Patrick Mahomes is trending the wrong way. Do you have Mahomes still as an elite quarterback in the National Football League? Would you feel that is the guy on your team, whatever your team, whatever your roster is? If I said, I'm giving you Patrick Mahomes, you'd be like, cool, shiny toy, shiny sticker. But you look at the way he's played, and you look at his numbers, and you look at the injury he's coming off of, I'd be a little bit concerned about that. 310-840-4910. You can call, you can text, 310-840-4910. I know we're on in Kansas City, down on 1660 down there in KC. Chiefs fans, I'm sure you're going to say absolutely. But let me give you some more numbers. So back in 2022, Patrick Mahomes threw 41 touchdowns. He threw 12 picks, threw for 5,200 yards that year. That was in 2022. The next three seasons, he's thrown 27, 26, and 22 touchdowns. Now, there's no Tyreek Hill. There's no this. There's no that. Whatever. I think there's no Eric Bieniemy. I think that's a huge factor. They've got Matt Nagy in there as their offensive coordinator. We know Andy Reid does most of the play calling. Everybody is playing too high safety against the Chiefs because everybody's playing so much too high safety now that you're seeing slow pace of play. You're seeing, if you're into EPA, you're seeing smaller EPAs. You're seeing smaller yards per play. It's all because everybody doesn't want to get beat deep. And once the Chiefs started exploiting everybody playing single high, and the league decided, nope, we're gonna make Patrick Mahomes try to beat us with Dinkin and Duncan, that's when his numbers dropped. That's when his production started to fall. 310-840-4910. We're going to get to your calls coming up on the other side. Do you still view Patrick Mahomes as an elite quarterback in the National Football League going into the 2026 season? We'll get to you coming up on the other side. I'm Mike Wickett here on Westwood One Sports.
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0: Yeah. Mario, you're right. I don't know if that's best for the league, but why not? I know Knick fan probably doesn't want that. Not like he's scared, but that's a pretty tough tussle. Braun, Giannis, Bam, like, I don't love that. We'll get 2 for 2 with Stu going. We'll come back to phone calls, too. Great first hour. Guys, we got you till, what, 6 a.m. Eastern time? Your boy Johnny Ballgame? 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
1: Good stuff tonight. Stuart Kovacs producing, Peyton Lodge running the board. Johnny Ballgame here. 318-840-4910. Does your coach of your favorite team, college, pro, does he win with better players or do they win with a scheme? Both work. Both you can have dynasties with. We've seen it. I mean, take the early 90s Cowboys. Three titles in 4 years. Dynasty. Jimmy Johnson got better players than everybody. That Cowboy team, and I lived in that era, they were loaded. They were so much further from the pack with talent. It wasn't about Jimmy Johnson's schemes. Not in Miami either. He got the best players at the U. He got the best players, and he beat you with them. Nick Saban gets the best players. However, you could throw some scheme in there with Saban. However, he had a different offensive coordinator every other year at Bama. Different systems, whatnot. It wasn't this Saban offensive scheme. No, he got the best players. And sometimes, if you can say you have both, and that's probably when you like that's the dynasty. When you can say, our coach, we're winning with both right now. Or we've won titles with both. Like, the Patriots are weird in this, because absolutely, Belichick's...

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2: We're into the semifinals in the World Cup after England beat Norway 2-1 and Switzerland fell to Argentina 3-1. Tomorrow, France takes on Spain at 3 and England takes on Argentina at 3 as well on Wednesday. Peyton Krebs has his arbitration date per Puckpedia set for August 1st. And also, David Pagnotta reported over the weekend that Connor Hellebuck wants to come play in Buffalo. Looking around the NFL, ESPN's Adam Schefter reports free agent cornerback Terrion Arnold, quote, took a physical in Houston for the Texans on Thursday. The Athletic's James Boyd reports Colts quarterback Daniel Jones is cleared to do everything ahead of training camp. And former Rams defensive tackle Aaron Donald worked out with the Rams on Friday. And the estate of former Seahawks owner Paul Allen has announced the sale of the team to 49ers limited partner Vinod Khosla. The All-Star Week in baseball is upon us.

0: S'mores this night. I think I told you this last week. S'mores this night. Hey, let's stay up and watch the soccer game this night. Sure, right. You can. Sure, you can stay up and watch.
1: Was that Argentina Switzerland the other night?
0: There's always a reason.
1: Yeah.
0: Cosmic baseball was in the mix there.
1: Yeah, right.
0: There's always something. Neighborhood kids are playing. They're having a good time. Just let them play outside until 9:30. And I regret to inform myself that as I thought today, like, all right, tonight it's going to be a nice calm night, and it's like, the home run derby is on at 8:00, and that'd be pretty cool.
1: Got to draw the line somewhere.
0: Kids, you want to watch home run derby? Like, come on. The derby when you're a kid is the coolest thing.
1: Yeah. Do you think they could just be saying yes to all this? Like, this is another ticket to staying up late.
0: Oh, yeah. They're definitely winning.
1: Like, even if they're not interested in the home run derby. Like, well, the home run derby means I could stay up till 10.
0: Exactly. Because the offer is always, do you want to go to bed or watch this? Okay, well, watch this.
1: Right. Yeah, rarely, this? I feel like, would they ever.
0: How's this work?
1: You would ever get them to pick the bed option there.
0: Would they pick. I almost said curling, but we like curling, so.
1: Some movie from the 80s.
0: Yeah, some 80s. Like what?
1: What's the arm wrestling Sylvester Stallone movie?
0: Over the Top.
1: Yeah. You want to watch Over the Top, or do you want to go to bed?
0: I mean, listen, when I was a kid, I did pretend to be sick at school one day so I could go home and watch Over the Top.
1: Unbelievable.
0: It was on HBO, and I went home sick to watch the movie.
1: That's ridiculous.
0: You didn't ever pretend to be sick to go home to play video games, to do something? Like,
1: sure.
0: Oh, man, I just want to go home and play video games.
2: But I was hooked on Smokey and the Bandit as a kid, and I did the same thing.
0: There you go.
2: I played hooky to go watch that movie.
0: Yeah.
3: I think I faked one day because I really wanted to go home. I can't remember which game it was, but there was some Star Wars video game that I really wanted to go home and rip up. And
1: Star Wars Battlefront 2?
3: Yes.
2: Oh, yeah.
1: Exactly, of course. It's the one. That's the one.
2: It's the one.
1: Everybody knows.
3: Oh, man. I've spent 8 hours on that thing.
0: Kids, don't pretend to be sick. That said,
1: I think I pretended to be sick once to watch the NHL trade deadline. Maybe multiple times, and then they did nothing, which...
0: Yeah. Shocker.
1: Yeah.
0: Right.
1: No, one of those years might have been the Cody Hodson, Zach Cassian year. Okay, there might have been one year.
0: That's also the Gostad year. Gostad for a first.
1: Yeah, there 1 year it actually paid off. Yeah, I think that was was the year.
0: Meanwhile, in today's age, you probably can't get away with it because they're shooting you with the little temper scale.
1: Oh, yeah.
0: You're totally
1: There's
0: fine.
1: No holding it up to the light bulb anymore.
0: There's nothing. Nice.
1: That was before my time, I think, too.
0: I'm not even sure if that's what we... Did we even have control of our own thermometers? I don't even know.
1: No.
0: How'd you hold it up? For your mom, you're saying. Like, you held up the light bulb. Like,
1: But that's, like, just from sitcoms. I don't know. Did people actually do that?
0: No. When I was in school, like, it would be, like, I don't know, try to change your breathing to raise your temperature a couple degrees or whatever.
1: I mean, at some point, someone must have done it because it made it into all these TV shows and movies.
0: Right.
3: I used to try a wet, warm little washcloth. I would go in the bathroom and, like, get hot water.
0: So they feel your forehead? Like,
2: rubbing your forehead pretty quickly, too. The friction, get that warm. Right. So,
0: you can do that. Anything works. You'll try anything. You got to get home. Anyway, it's summer vacation, so nobody has to do that now.
3: Right, yeah. Can't rub your forehead too many days in a row, or you're just going to make it all red. Your parents are like, what are you doing?
2: You're going to be blistered up.
3: What's with your forehead, dude? Yeah.
0: Well, the Derby's tonight. Derby memories out there. Maybe
1: it's
0: we'll share some.
1: Netflix.
0: It is on Netflix. Tonight. Yeah, yeah. And they're doing it the old way, which makes me want to watch it, where there won't be a clock. It'll just be guys smashing homers on the pitches that they like, you know?
1: Right.
0: Sit, take a pitch. It's, if it makes any sense here, more baseball-y, more traditional baseball. Guy, you know, guy at the plate, waits, ball comes in, doesn't like that one, bang, hits that one.
1: Mm-hmm.
0: And I'm sure everybody thinks the thing they grew up with was the best thing, but I loved the Derby when it was that. How many swings? How many outs? Like, when we'd play as kids... You'd have someone would go bat and everyone's in the field, and it wasn't exactly home run derby, but you know, you're just hitting, taking turns hitting because you don't maybe have enough people for a full game.
1: Mm-hmm.
0: Back when kids played pickup baseball outside, and it'd be all right, you know, throw to Joe, he's got 10 outs, and or maybe even 10 swings because I'm not sure if we played with a fence that often. Whenever we did, it was kind of a special occasion for us.
1: Yeah,
0: get onto a field that has a fence, otherwise, you know, you're just out in a field, kind of.
1: Yeah,
0: or one of those baseball fields with a backstop that doesn't have an outfield fence.
1: I think I grew up with Chris Berman doing the home run derby.
0: Yeah.
1: The back to the wall.
0: Yeah.
1: Josh Hamilton, I think, my one big one. Like, he hit, I want to say it was 20 in a row.
0: Yeah, he hit a million at Yankee Stadium.
1: Yeah.
0: Josh Hamilton hit a million at Yankee Stadium. If former morning show producer Dan Hager is awake, This is where he screams at his

0: radio that Josh Hamilton did not win that home run derby.
1: What do you mean?
0: He didn't win that derby. He just had the best derby. Justin Morneau won that derby.
1: Oh, like he literally did not win that derby.
0: He just hit a million homers in the semifinal, and then another guy won it in the final.
1: Okay, he didn't win that derby.
0: Yeah, right.
1: All right.
0: Because
1: poor Justin Morneau.
0: Right. And for however many years Dan was the producer after, the bit we had was, remember that time Josh Hamilton was so amazing in winning the derby. We actively would forget Morneau to bother him because Dan was a Twins fan. So, but yeah, Justin Morneau is the most forgotten, even though I sat here and remembered it, home run derby champ, because the memory is the other guy.
1: Yeah, it's Hamilton.
0: Josh Hamilton.
1: It was 13 in a row, by the way.
0: 13 hits in a row. Right, not on the clock.
1: 28 total in that round, but it was 13 in a row. Yeah.
0: And where is tonight's All-Star game? I'm sorry, Philadelphia. Is it Philadelphia?
1: It's
0: City Field.
1: You'd think it'd be easier.
0: I just saw a graphic for
1: Philly.
0: Philly. Oh, that was right. Okay.
1: Yeah, Citizens Bank Park.
0: Philly. That's good. Some parks are better than others. It always used to be that, like, whatever park it was the star. Yankee Stadium was great. San Francisco's great because you're trying to hit it in the water.
1: Right.
0: Baltimore, this is how far back I go. 1994? You're born in what year? 96? Right?
1: 96.
0: 96.
1: 95. I was reading.
0: I'm pretty sure the Baltimore home run derby, Ken Griffey Jr. hits the warehouse. That was the big one. That was like the moment of my childhood as a home run derby enthusiast. He hit the warehouse outside in right field. So that's another, that's another big one. Fenway was amazing because I think that's McGuire and Sosa keep launching balls onto the actual street.
1: Yep.
0: Lansdowne Street. That Lansdowne Street.
1: So the year that they're also like battling back and forth, or is that a different year?
0: It's probably that year.
1: Okay.
0: Yeah, I mean that would make sense. And the Derby for a long time would also deliver, you know, the best hitters. People always romanticize how the dunk contest used to be Jordan and all that, and that is true when he was young. But for a long time the home run derby, you would get, you know, pretty big stars. So
1: can you name any of the last 5 home run derby winners?
0: No.
1: Like what? How far back do I have to go before you know, like, winners? Like,
0: Justin Morneau.
1: So it is that far back?
0: It's Justin Morneau.
1: 2008, which, by the way, that is the most watched home run derby of all time, according to this. And it's funny that nobody would remember the guy who won it.
0: Yeah, people do not. I mean, some do, of course. Like,
1: sure.
0: You know, nerds like me. But the most memorable stretch, of course.
1: I could have told you that one. Well, I guess I got it wrong. And then the year after, because I remember when Prince Fielder won it.
0: Okay.
1: At St. Louis. In St. Louis, so he wasn't on St. Louis.
0: I'm trying to think of like other parks I could remember. I remember the parks than I remember who would have won.
1: It was at Angel Stadium the year after that. Ortiz won.
0: David Ortiz.
1: Chase Field.
0: Okay.
1: Robinson Cano. Kauffman Stadium. Prince Fielder again. Citi Field. Target Field. Cincinnati, San Diego, Marlins Park.
0: Who were some of the winners for these?
1: Cespedes twice, Frazier, Stanton, Judge in 2017.
0: Yeah, Judge makes sense.
1: Bryce Harper at Nationals Park.
0: Yeah, okay.
1: Pete Alonso twice, Juan Soto, Vlad Guerrero Jr., and then the last 2 years was Hernandez and Cal Riley.
0: It's funny, like, you want a hot take, and this is like 6 a.m. on a Monday. Josh Hamilton hitting 28 home runs in the semis and then losing to Justin Morneau would be if, like, the Bengals and Chiefs played immediately after 13 seconds.
1: Yeah.
0: People would think that the Chiefs won the AFC.
1: Hear on, like, not Buffalo or Kansas City podcasts, like national football podcasts, that game gets referenced. Like, for years, every time I hear it referenced, it's referenced as it was the AFC Championship game. Hmm. People remember that game as the AFC Championship game. And, like, either they're not corrected, or it's like, that wasn't the, like, when they are corrected, it's like a stunner to them.
0: Well, that's
1: it wasn't the AFC Championship.
0: That's kind of what the Derby is, right? Like, you get these three rounds back to back to back, and
1: yeah,
0: what do you remember the most? Like, well, the semifinal is amazing. And 10 years later, it's like, oh, Josh Hamilton, how about it? What a guy. So tonight, the Home Run Derby is back. That's exciting. And then tomorrow, the All-Star Game. And we're also off from the World Cup until the semifinals begin. and we get rolling with the Final Four that everyone predicted.
1: Tomorrow at 3, you got France and Spain. Yeah, this is pretty much.
0: Spain was
1: one of the four.
0: For sure.
1: Yeah.
0: I am far more excited for the other game.
1: England-Argentina?
0: Yes. Far more excited. And, of course, I watched all the games over the weekend, as many of you probably did. France and Spain tomorrow, England-Argentina at 3 o'clock on Wednesday. And then off to the final itself, which will be the 19th.
1: Argentina, who somehow was in the semifinals, and I feel like they haven't really looked great in any game yet so far.
0: No, that's right. I think that's right.
1: They've gone to extra time with Switzerland and Cabo Verde. They almost lost to Egypt. They were down 2-0 in the 80th minute. They played a couple of weak teams in the group stage.
0: The toughest team they played was Switzerland.
1: Right.
0: That's the toughest team they played, and they did beat them, but they
1: down to 10 men.
0: That's right. That's right. And the 10 men
1: on a dive.
0: On a dive. Not
1: Argentina didn't dive. You didn't watch the game. The guy from Switzerland dove. They reviewed it, and he, for diving, got a second yellow card and got ejected from the game.
0: Oh, they reviewed it?
1: They did review it, yeah.
0: Sorry. That call for me, if you weren't watching this game, it's fine, and we won't spend too much time on it. But if ever there is a great example of you call something, but wait, don't call it in that moment, for me, that was watching them do the VAR, because I was, we're at my family's house, hanging out. The sound's not even on, maybe too high. I see the dive and think like, oh, that's a yellow card. You gotta absolutely give that dude a yellow card for diving. Mm-hmm. They come back, they give him the yellow card. I'm like, good. And then they shows the red. I was like, oh wait, no, not like that.
1: Right.
0: I didn't mean it like that.
1: Realize he already had one.
0: If I'd have known that, I would have said you can't do that. You definitely can't. Even though it's definitely the card, you definitely cannot kick him out of the game for it. Harsh.
1: Mm-hmm.
0: Well,
1: that is really harsh because of the whole game. From there on,
0: it's in the final 12 minutes of a World Cup quarterfinal. You can't do that.
1: Right.
0: Review it for a card, mistaken identity. Still one of the funniest things that they call it mistaken identity.
1: It's very odd, that they just call it diving. Like, we're reviewing it for diving. That's it.
0: Yeah,
1: mistaken identity is a very strange term to throw out there for it, but yeah, the dude was so emotional after the fact, like he is bawling his eyes out, like as he's like getting his teammates are like, you gotta go,
0: yeah,
1: but like, dude, you
0: did it.
1: You had a yellow card and you were not touched, and you threw your arms back and went to the ground.
0: It was really bad.
1: You kind of asked for it.
0: Yeah, I don't want.
1: Brother, you didn't really give the ref much choice. It was so egregious. That you were not touched.
0: You did give the ref choice, and the ref didn't give it to you, and then VAR came in and took another choice and decided we're going to give it to you.
1: Yeah, but that's what, like, when the ref goes, the ref gets called over to the monitor by VAR. So once he is standing in front of that screen, he's got no choice. Like, you're there to see if he was the one that dove, and it was, like, as bad as you could get.
0: Yeah.
1: Like, what is he supposed to do at that point? Like, there's no escaping the red card once that ref gets called over.
0: Yeah.
1: So.
0: VAR. Can't live without it, apparently.
1: But, like, listen, like, Switzerland, I felt this way about every Argentina game, especially the Cabo Verde game, Egypt, too. It's, I'm rooting for, in the moment, the underdog, the upset, because what do you do in sports? A lot of times you root for upsets. And then the game ends, I'm like, okay, that's fine. I think I wanted to see Argentina-England more anyway. I'm way more excited for an Argentina-England game than I would have been for England-Switzerland. Or that I would have been for Egypt in England.
0: Same.
1: So it's like I want the upset in the moment, and then the day after, it's like, no, okay, I'm glad that Messi continues on against England, because that's awesome.
0: Yep. And then again, like,
1: that game's Wednesday.
0: There'll be plenty of people that complain about soccer flopping. It is the sport that actually punishes it. For everyone that says there's too much of it, they actually do punish it.
1: Guy got ejected from the game.
0: The biggest game of his life.
1: Yeah.
0: See ya. The NFL, you flop, what happens? Like, nothing.
1: Nope.
0: Guys don't flop.
1: Well, NBA, so. Maybe the other team shoots one technical free throw.
0: Yeah.
1: That's it. Yep. Yeah, it's harsh.
0: 803-0550 if you want to join us. And 1-888-550-2550.
1: The goal that was scored, by the way, in that game to win it by Argentina.
0: Absolutely.
1: Was awesome.
0: Incredible. A curler.
1: Yeah.
0: It was great. It was great. When Switzerland scored, I came alive. Like, all right, good. We're going to get a dramatic finish here. And then the red card made it a little tougher. Because Switzerland becomes like, all right, can we defend Argentina for 40 minutes straight? But anyway.
1: Mm-hmm.
0: So who do you root for from here? Are there two more episodes of Cup of Joe, by the way?
1: There are.
0: Multiple. Yes. We'll just do. Can we do multiple facts?
1: Yes. We are going to do multiple facts on both of you because there's not enough countries to do.
0: Right. It's just England and Argentina and France and Spain.
1: Yeah. The one fact edition of it came to an end. The guys here did pretty good on Thursday and Friday. Two instead of three.
0: Yeah. What was the fact that I failed to learn by being out sick? Was the best fact.
1: You missed, what did he miss? That Belgium served table beers at school cafeterias until the 90s.
0: I probably would have bet that.
1: Only 2.5% alcohol.
0: Fair.
1: Spain had the oldest continuously operating restaurant in the world, and the flame has been running the whole time.
0: Okay.
2: Right.
1: It's a 300-year-old flame.
3: Yeah.
1: What else did you miss?
2: What was the Switzerland?
3: There was a Switzerland.
1: Switzerland
3: one on
1: was Sundays are for total peace and quiet. It's illegal to mow your lawn, wash your car, drilling, hammering, vacuuming. Yeah, you're not allowed.
0: No hammering.
2: No.
1: Hammering. No. Yeah. No projects.
2: We call
1: on
2: you
1: Sundays.
2: With a hammer. You call, are in call
0: the cops. I think Sven's hammering over there. No hammering. All right. No hammering. Interesting.
1: And then Argentina was highest and lowest point

0: Very gettable.
1: We got that
2: We got it.
3: Did you get that one?
0: Oh, yeah. Wait. Here's how broken my brain is right now. Highest and lowest. I'm sitting here like, oh, it's like this long. But you mean highest and lowest as an altitude.
3: Mm-hmm. Altitude.
0: Right. Not longitude, which is where I'm
3: Oh, yeah. No.
0: Before 7 a.m. So no, I'm on longitude.
3: The skinniest country? No, that was not the not the answer. Skinniest and longest? No, that was, altitude. I thought you guys maybe got to Switzerland. Maybe you thought about Switzerland.
1: I think we debated.
2: Yeah, we were going back and forth.
1: Those were the two countries with, like, big mountain ranges that we knew. And we were like, yeah. Switzerland or...
0: One of them hits the sea and the other one doesn't. So that probably has to be it, right?
1: Right.
3: Someone asked for the entire list of these facts.
0: I've
3: got to go back and get the list together. I have them like meshed together.
0: I don't think that what they want is the list of facts. Don't they want a DVD box set of all the segments?
2: They might. Right.
0: Because I think
3: like a clip show.
0: A clip show. A playlist of all of the World Cup of Joes.
3: When did clip shows stop?
0: What's a clip show? Like what one?
3: Like when Seinfeld would have an episode of a season and it's just clips from the season.
2: Oh, yeah. Like the...
3: A best of, basically.
2: Right. Yeah, that's right.
0: The Simpsons did a clip show.
3: Mm-hmm. We'll stop at some point. So that's what they're... I think that's what they're asking for gotcha. World Cup of Joe.
0: Nice. Well, all right. Owen, Joe Kelly, you... No. Put out I'd say the DVD box set, but who even needs DVDs anymore?
3: Someone suggested we do this for every international soccer tournament that there ever is. So like within Euros play in 2 years. There's got to be something between now and that.
0: It's the Gold Cup and wherever. Why not?
3: Yeah, the Gold Cup.
0: Turks and Caicos and
3: Jamaica.
0: Sure.
2: Yeah.
3: Let's do it.
0: Who else is in the Gold Cup with the U.S.? Who
3: they lose? Mexico, Canada.
0: Who did they lose to? They lost the Turks and Caicos in that horrible, embarrassing one that was so bad, right?
3: Trinidad and Tobago.
0: That's who it is. That's what I'm thinking of. Trinidad and Tobago.
3: Oh, the one where they missed the World Cup?
0: Yeah.
3: Oh, yeah. They lost to Trinidad and Tobago's backups in like a high school field.
0: Yeah. Okay. Fair enough.
3: Anyway. As embarrassing as anything they ever do at the World Cup, nothing will ever top what that happened that night.
0: Yeah. Yep.
3: That's Taylor Twellman rant.
2: That's insane.
3: Yeah. Ugh. So that'll come up next year.
0: Yeah, 803-0550, our number. All right, very good. So coming up on the show today, we're going to reach out to Winnipeg, see if we can get the latest on Connor Hellebuyck. And we're also, I think we're set to debut from the producers of the Alex Tuck meter, in Tuck, out of Tuck, comes the Connor Hellebuyck.
3: Yeah.
0: Scale. Is it a scale? Yeah. On one side, on the left will be hell no, that he's not coming.
3: Yep.
0: On the right will be buck yeah, B-U-Y-C-K, buck yeah. So
3: yep.
0: We've got a little, Owen's got the little goalie going back and forth, sliding left and right. And we will grade how likely it is he's going to come, because the latest out of Winnipeg is that he is 95% to be traded with the Sabres as the favorite.
3: Mm-hmm.
0: All right. I did wake up today thinking before I saw the 95%, which did that happen overnight or late yesterday?
3: I saw it yesterday morning.
0: Okay. Yeah. I didn't see that yesterday morning. What I saw yesterday morning on Hellebuyck was the Hello Hockey show saying
3: yes.
0: he wants to be in Buffalo.
3: Yes.
0: He wants to go to Buffalo. And I thought, that's the second or third time I've seen that in the last two, three days. Maybe even Marty. Marty was on with you guys, right?
3: He was on with us.
0: I thought Marty sounded like he's pretty convinced this guy's moving. And like Marty to me was fanning the flames of, no. Nobody should be giving up on this.
3: Yeah.
0: And two or three little breadcrumbs got me to last night thinking, I bet tomorrow we're going to talk about how it's Hellebuyck week. That it's got to happen soon, right? It's going to come to a head. Who wants me to start thinking about this again?
3: Yeah.
0: Hellebuyck, his agent, you've said it many, many times, you know, can he make it ugly? Can he start to lean on them?
3: Right.
0: And that's what the last 4 days feel like, that has started to happen.
3: It will come down to when that would happen, right? Because if Winnipeg wants to, well, if Winnipeg gets put to a place where they feel like they would have to trade him, they probably would want to do that before it does get ugly. When would you say it gets ugly? Not till training camp starts? That would be where I would wonder, what does the timing have to be? Like, do the Jets feel like, well, he's not going to be here until the first week of September, so we have a month and a half to get this done? I don't know. Maybe not. Maybe they'd rather be done with it. Maybe they want to go on vacation and not have to think about this and have like rumors and reports. But I'm with you. I still think it's very likely, and like my antenna is going to be up until he's traded somewhere.
0: Yeah.
3: Whether that happens this week or again, like I wonder if it could drag out, just because it wouldn't truly get uncomfortable.

0: comfortable until he's there, which does not happen until September. Unless he's going to start leaking stuff. And that would be a different version of things getting uncomfortable, right?
1: Yeah.
0: Like leaks to the media. Like, think about how the Eichel thing went down in the summer before he was actually traded.
1: Well,
0: like, there were leaks and reports and rumors all the time throughout the summer, but the Sabres never moved him, but maybe they would regret it. I don't know. Like, it stayed in the news cycle.
1: Yeah. Well, the Sabres.
0: We had grievances and
1: grievances
0: agents
1: and
0: being fired. Like, there was always something.
1: You
0: some
1: also
0: update.
1: Had you had Jack speaking. No, sorry. His agent or his doctor, or was it Jack?
0: The doctor did interviews and
1: right,
0: was
1: about
0: like,
1: how it's safe and
0: yeah.
1: Yeah, like that was, because I remember when I heard that interview, I thought, I don't remember if it was the doctor or Jack or both.
0: He was on with Elliot Friedman and Jeff Merrick. He did like a whole hour long episode.
1: Explaining how the surgery works and how it's safe and who's had it.
0: Yep.
1: And all that. Like, to me, that was convincing for me. Like, all right, well, you may not want to get it as a team. But like, the point is that he went on with them was to push things further along. And it pushed me further along.
0: Right.
1: Of course, one thing that happened between Eichel and the Sabres was they stripped away his captaincy because they said he couldn't play, which was pretty ugly.
0: Right.
1: And pretty miscalculating to this day, like a really bad move to have done that. And I don't know that Winnipeg is going to do anything to make Hellebuyck madder or not. He's not even mad.
0: No, he just wants
1: to do something else, right? I'm not retiring. I just don't want to do this anymore. He's Howarding. I just want to leave here, you know? I'll go to Channel 7 and get on there with and talk with those guys for a little while. I just want to be out away from you guys.
0: right.
1: No, I mean, we love Howard. But, yeah, Hellebuyck, I don't know.
0: And maybe it's Buffalo that he's telling him. Like, I want send me the Sabres.
1: Yeah, maybe. All right, well.
0: That's kind of the vibe out there is like, and that could just be he knows the teams that are after him and well, again, maybe there is only one. I don't know who else is truly after him.
1: I was
0: going
1: to say the next step is it's very NBA, but it's time to introduce a mystery team.
0: I know.
1: Is it not?
0: Yeah, I know. Like there has to be one.
1: If you're a Hellebuyck's agent, you want to get things moved along. You've got the Sabres and the Hurricanes that have been linked, and the next step is you have to introduce the mystery team.
0: Right.
2: You know who I saw Chad mention yesterday?
1: Mystery team?
2: San Jose.
1: Oh.
2: That could be pretty hot.
0: Get out of here, Sharks.
2: I know. Greer. Don't do that to us. But that could make sense.
0: And part of that is they signed Eric Comrie, who's been his backup for like half his career.
2: Right, and they've got Askarov, who's a young like super stud that they could go back the other way and like kind of lighten the load of that deal.
1: Do the Sharks have things they're ready to give up? Like that
0: goalie would be one.
2: Askarov is like,
0: that's are you sure they'd want to give him up for Hellebuyck?
2: I think if you're getting Hellebuyck, you're giving that kid up. I think that's your deal. No. If they don't want to do that, then great, take them off the
0: That's
2: board.
0: What I mean. I agree with that. Like, there's a difference to me between, I'll include Luukkonen going back in the deal, and I'll include this young goalie prospect who is just higher value than that.
2: Way, way higher value. He was a first-round pick, and he looks pretty legit. Like, he's in that sort of, like, the Russians are just pumping these guys out. Like, Vasilevsky, Sorokin, Shesterkin, like they've got a lineage here, and like he seems to be the next in line, and like he could be pretty sweet. But I think if you're Winnipeg, you're demanding like, okay, if you were doing this, you need to give us
1: a goalie, right?
2: And like that's going to be our best option of anybody we could possibly get to replace Hellebuyck. That would be our best bet, and then you pair him with Skinner next year, and you're like, there you go. But for Winnipeg, and then you know. San Jose is probably pretty scary.
0: The next report I'd love to see is not necessarily like who is the other team that's in on him. Is someone get the Luukkonen list? That's what I want the next report to be. We have the Luukkonen list and Winnipeg's not on it.
2: Right.
0: That's what I would like.
2: I wonder if that's the roadblock that we're running into right now. That like Chad is quieting the noise out there. Like. There's something there that is blocking them, and like I wonder if that's what.
0: But
2: that
0: wouldn't
2: is.
0: We're 13 days past the point that his five team list kicked in? If Winnipeg was on it, wouldn't someone have just had that by now? Like, hey, stop talking. Like someone even from the organization, either of the organizations or Lukanen's agent, like somebody.
1: The answer is yes.
0: Like just hey, you guys can stop fanning this flame because. It's already over. Like they're on the list. He's not going there.
1: I guess they could say that, but here's the problem with doing exactly that. The two parties that would know would be the Sabres and his agent,
0: right?
1: And maybe the Jets, and none of the three want us to know that he killed the deal.
2: Right.
1: Nobody would want that.
2: No.
1: The Jets wouldn't want to make it seem like someone didn't want to go there. They couldn't get their deal.
0: Yeah, that's a good point.
1: Lukanen's agent wouldn't want him to be a villain, and neither would the Sabres.
0: You're right. No one's motivated.
1: If anything,
0: to do it.
1: That is locked up.
2: Yeah. If there's one thing that these two sides right now can agree on, and it doesn't seem like they can agree on much, it's probably let's not let anybody know.
1: Nobody wants us to know that, which is probably why we all just deduced that that's probably what happened.
2: Probably.
1: All right, we're gonna break it. 803-0550. All right, we're back. Buck, yeah. We got the graphic ready. We got to get a song. We got to get Nick Mendola on the World Cup semifinal preview. He's going to one of the games. I haven't found out which one he's going to, but I think he's going to one of these games.
0: Also later today, there are leaked Madden ratings that I have for you.
1: All right.
0: Bills fans will be happy.
1: Okay. Leaked Madden ratings. Stephon Diggs says he's better than any wide receiver two in the league.
0: Saw that.
1: He's probably not that wrong. There might be like...
0: He's not totally right, but he's not... I would say he's not totally right, and he's not that wrong.
1: He's more right than wrong.
0: Doesn't he have to be 100% right to be right, though?
1: Fair.
0: He said, I'm better than all of them. Well, no.
1: Not all of them.
0: There's like four. Or six, maybe.
1: It all depends on your definition of that. Anyway, 803-0550 to join us. 1-888-550-2550. Hellebuck season. Maybe Hellebuck week. We could just like call it that. Like Shark Week. It's Hellebuck Week. All right, there we just did it. Jeremy and Joe in WGR.
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0: I wanted to bring my take on real coffee to the community. When I got my Toyota BZ, I realized it had something special, the space to create a mobile espresso bar. But I'm not the only one chasing my dream. For some, that means making a statement. 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
2: We're into the semifinals in the World Cup after England beat Norway 2-1 and Switzerland fell to Argentina 3-1 over the weekend. Tomorrow, France takes on Spain at 3, and on Wednesday, England takes on Argentina at 3 as well. Peyton Krebs has his arbitration date per Puckpedia, set for August 1st. Also, David Pagnotta reported over the weekend that Connor Hellebuyck wants to come play in Buffalo. Looking around the NFL, ESPN's Adam Schefter reports that free agent cornerback Terrion Arnold took a physical in Houston for the Texans last week. The Athletic's James Boyd reports Colts quarterback Daniel Jones is cleared to do everything ahead of training camp. Former Rams defensive tackle Aaron Donald worked out with the team on Friday, and the estate of former Seahawks owner Paul Allen has announced the sale of the team to 49ers limited partner Vinod Khosla. All-Star Week upon us in baseball. Yesterday, the Blue Jays, they beat the Padres 5-4. The Yankees, they beat the Nationals 5-3. The Red Sox, they beat the Mets 3-2. The Home Run Derby tonight on Netflix at 8. 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
5: There's Mitch Marner. Marner puts the middle. Taves on a wide open goal. Let's take a look.
6: Marner looks for Taves on the backside. That puck's going in. He got the paddle, Bush.
5: Wow. Incredible.

0: I'm happy to report to you or regret to inform you, depending on where you come down on if you want it to happen or not. It feels like it's a Hellebuck watch week, or it's back on because of some of the reporting out of Winnipeg. Mike McIntyre, who we spoke to on the show back on June 4th, I believe. So start of the offseason for the Sabres, maybe the start of the Hellebuck conversation.
1: Mm-hmm.
0: We talked to him about the idea, and we've reached out to him to hope to chat with him again. He is reporting 95% chance that Connor Hellebuck gets traded. Mm-hmm. Not 95% chance to Buffalo, but 95% chance he gets traded. So, you know, the Sabres are going to be in the mix, and I wonder whatever price they're at, if they could be moved to a bigger price if it came down to it, right? If there's one team in there, it's here's the offer. If San Jose, as Owen suggested, all of a sudden comes in, hold on, let me see if I've got any more in the old, you know, in the coffers here I can give to you.
1: There's really just not that many teams.
0: It seems like three would be your max. I mean, we have two, Buffalo, yeah. Carolina, and then, again, mystery team if it is San Jose. I'm surprised we haven't received a mystery team report.
1: Yeah, just going through who the starters are around the league, how many teams would think, okay, yeah, we could use an obvious upgrade in goal. I mean, I guess anybody could do that with Hellebuck because he is an upgrade over pretty much anybody in the league almost. But how many teams out there are going to be desperate? Not desperate, just actively looking for a deal like that right now. Like, for the Sabres, to me, it makes sense. But, like, the Red Wings aren't going to be out there doing this move. He's from there, right? But Tampa's not doing this. Montreal's not doing this. Like, I'd have a tough time picking out a lot of teams that, like, if I put myself in their shoes, yeah, it would make sense. Even San Jose. Like, okay, yeah, Hellebuck makes you better right now, and I could get behind that to some degree, but you have a really talented young goalie that was picked 11th overall that's 24 years old and just got his first full season in the NHL. I'm moving off of that already. That's very different to me than I'm going into year five with Luukkonen and it's been a roller coaster. Edmonton's done their moves, right? Anderson. They would have been a team I would have thought, like, but he doesn't want to play in Canada anymore. So finding that other team is not really that easy. Carolina continues to, like, float out there, I guess, because they had made an offer at some point, and they don't have Anderson anymore. So I guess they honestly would be the team that I would still think about as second.
0: Do you wonder if, in this case, what's maybe at work, it's the Sabres, it's the Jets, and it's Kevin Cheveldayoff, what he was trying to get at the draft, which got reported.
1: Right.
0: Now, all of a sudden, yeah, like, hey, listen, I'd like to make a deal, but I got to get something that looks like I didn't lose. Like, I didn't hold out too long. Right?
1: He's in a spot, though, because that might be impossible.
0: Right, exactly. Like, I was trying to sell these tickets on StubHub. I didn't take $800. And if I sell them today for $200, I know I lost too badly.
1: And I look like an idiot.
0: I look like a complete fool. So I've got to find a way to make it look like I didn't get fleeced.
1: Right. But, like, concert's coming up. Like, you can't.
0: You got to figure it out.
1: You probably can't hold on to this thing forever, and everybody's going to know that. Like, really, every day that passes, it might sound backwards, I feel like every day that passes is a win for the teams that want to get Hellebuck. The closer you get to training camp, I think makes it more of a deadline for the Jets if it's truly, yeah, he doesn't want to come back in there. Don't ask him to come back to Winnipeg. And if that's the case, then the closer and closer we get, I think that's not good for any leverage on the Jets' part in terms of what they could get. So any reported price about what we saw around the draft, I would not be expecting that to be what it would be or what it would take. It was like 4 or 5 pieces for him. If a Hellebuck trade happened today, I would not feel like, I'd be stunned, I guess, if it was that much. Without much of a market, because they might have made the mistake, honestly, just waiting past the draft. Make your trade like that around the draft. This is not a forward. This is not a defenseman where any team could find a spot for them.
0: Yeah,
1: like, this is not any team can find. A lot of teams have done their work on their goalie room. And he wants out. So, like, you're kind of – I think you're in a spot if you're Winnipeg. More than if you were trading, like, a Dylan Larkin and you're the Red Wings. Any team that would want Dylan Larkin, if they made a move for a different forward, they could still find a way to get Dylan Larkin in,
0: most teams would. Think about, you know, Hellebuck's not the highest-paid goalie. A forward that makes, like, Alex Tuch, $10 million. That's maybe – I don't know. I'm trying to think of the right...
1: How about Jason Robertson, who's going to cost $14 million? Whoever team gets him needs $14 million.
0: Right. How many suitors will there be? Or could there be? 15? That would reasonably do it and be willing to move pieces around if he would go there?
1: Yeah.
0: If he was open to 15 different spots, wouldn't 15 different teams be there? Whereas with Hellebuck, if he wants... Here's my list of... I mean, he doesn't even really...
1: Well, he has a full no movement clause.
0: He does have a... Hellebuck does. Right? He does have a full no move. But what I'm saying is he might say, I'll go to 15 different teams, and the reality is like, all right, well, we got two that think what they need is someone like you.
1: Right.
0: And the Sabres would seem to be one of them. I'm also kind of caught at, you know, as we have discussed, I like this idea. I'm ready for a lot of other ideas, but I don't see any other ideas really happening. They're not being linked to any other idea.
1: Right.
0: They're not linked to Larkin. There's no, wait a minute, Larkin would maybe consider Buffalo. So,
1: no.
0: Absent that, I don't know what the next idea is. And as we see all those big names, if Larkin, if Robertson, if all these players, like the top six, seven guys, all of a sudden they sign, they get their trades, it all happens. Is the Sabres fan that's on the fence about Hellebuck feeling a little more of, all right, I mean, I guess if the only move you can make is this one, then go for it. So, 803-0550. I was in the arena for the first time since watching an overtime Game 7 loss.
1: Yeah?
0: Yeah. Monster trucks.
1: Monster trucks.
0: Monster trucks.
1: You better different version of monster trucks?
0: A different one than the one we went to back in March, February?
1: Okay.
0: January? Whatever it was. Yeah, different version of monster trucks. So, I've seen two overtime losses and two monster truck shows in that building in the last year. 803-0550 is our phone number anyway. I'll give you the review if you want it.
1: I'm interested.
0: Yeah?
1: There were, I mean,
0: you wanna know
1: it was Hot Wheels,
0: which,
1: right?
0: Which truck won the Champions Cup while we were there?
1: Yes, I've been itching to know. I had one of them on the money line.
0: Yeah? Which one?
1: I don't know Hot Wheels cars very well.
0: You don't know the monster trucks?
1: No. No, because it's different. It's not like this isn't Gravedigger and
0: no.
1: Yeah.
0: It is Bigfoot though. Which made me think
1: really?
0: That they got the rights to Bigfoot.
1: Oh.
0: Yeah. Bigfoot, yes, Gravedigger, no.
1: They made a trade?
0: They're on separate tours. It's like Live.
1: Right. This was
0: some of the big ones went off on a different tour.
1: Right. Okay.
0: I don't know if they're individuals or no, I'm guessing it's just like creations of Hot Wheels, except for Bigfoot, which has been around since before Hot Wheels?
1: Hot Wheels got to go back.
0: Hot Wheels goes back to 1968. Not the monster truck division.
1: But just
0: Hot Wheels themselves.
1: Mm.
0: 803-0550.
1: Bigfoot goes back to 1975.
0: Okay. Should have known that.
1: That's a long-storied career there.
0: You want to know why I should have known that? Because the Bigfoot that was there was Bigfoot 75. Like, a shout-out to the year.
1: Yeah, that makes sense.
0: Right, fair enough. 803-0550, the phone number, and 1-888-550-2550. Jeremy and Joe, what else do I have for you when we get back here? A quick thing on England, and maybe you've seen like the craziest old take exposed out there about Jude Bellingham, the guy that wrote in the paper that the one guy they should leave home is Jude Bellingham, and he's like
1: and he's been their
0: most important player.
1: Yeah,
0: I've got a secondary take on that. Among other things. All right, 803-0550. Tony has a thought on a different goalie. All right, Tony, we'll get to that thought on the other side. Jeremy and Joe on WGR.
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1: How'd your golf tournament go?
2: It went really well. Raised a lot of money. It was like anxious going into it because it was the first time we had ever done that and like put it together, and everything went great.
3: Sneaky, you crushed that.
2: Thank you.
3: You're going to be humble about it. It was really awesome.
2: Thank you.
3: You did a great job.
2: Yeah, so. Everyone seemed to have a lot of fun too, which is the most important thing. Yep. I mean, in addition to raising money, that was the most important thing. The course was great. They did a great job helping us out.
3: Yeah, it was awesome.
2: The golf cannon was a huge hit.
4: I was just going to ask.
2: I think everybody did it except maybe like three people.
3: Everybody did it.
2: I have the pictures of it. Owen did it, I saw.
3: Yep.
2: He had it turned up to 480 yards.
3: And it was like so perfect. Like it was on a long par five down sort of a hill, and there was a creek right in front of the green, and it would roll to like 3 feet away from going into the creek every time.
4: Wow.
3: Like all the balls we shot all were like
1: precise.
3: 30 yards from the green just before
1: the ball. It's like a military grade weapon, this golf ball bazooka.
3: It was crazy.
1: Yeah.
3: It was awesome.
1: Is this tournament where Owen nearly got a hole in one? He sent me a picture from the weekend.
3: So close.
2: Yes.
3: And I was the closest I've ever been that day, and yesterday I hit the stick on a par three.
4: Wow.
2: That was not the car hole, was it? That you came close?
3: That was a par four. That was 16.
2: Okay.
3: I hit driver.
2: And yeah, right.
3: It was a
2: par four where you have to carry water. So like, you have to hit your drive over the water. It has to stick on the green. So him having that shot is that would have been something.
3: I would
2: hole in one on a par four where it was the only hole. There was no hole in one contest.
3: Right. Yeah, it was
2: but
3: awesome.
2: But still, would have been incredible.
3: Yeah, it was super fun. We had a great time. Shout out Mike Rizzo from Sports City. He had us in his foursome. So
2: everything went great. We had a great party after the fact, raised money there too. One of my friend's dad who was in our group, he won. We had an autographed Josh Allen jersey. There was a big TV there. He put everything he had in that except one ticket, which he put in the Allen jersey. And he didn't win the TV, and he won the Allen jersey.
4: Wow. Pretty good.
2: Incredible.
4: That's awesome.
3: That's awesome.
2: Like, where are you going to put that? Like, I guess where we were going to put the TV. So
3: just stare at that instead of watching TV.
4: Yes.
2: But everyone had a great time.
1: And now you turn your sights to Joe, your member guest.
2: I have a member guest coming up.
1: Member
2: this weekend.
1: Guest this weekend.
2: The white whale.
1: Hold on. Let me block off some spots.
2: Nate's got one.
1: Let me put a time on my calendar when you want to talk to me about like what it's like to deal with the pressure, as you know, the experience.
2: Championship experience.
1: Yeah, like, you know, quarterbacks when they're going to the Super Bowl, they call Tom Brady, and I figure like So what day? What day do you want to just really talk about it?
3: You're gonna Mike McDonald him.
4: Yeah,
1: we got to talk about that.
4: We do.
3: Oh yeah, we yeah.
4: that's crazy.
1: I was getting to that. That's real.
3: Yeah.
2: Are we sure it's real?
4: Mm-hmm.
3: Oh, he said it.
4: Yeah.
3: Tom Brady called the guy. I can't tell you.
1: The Seahawks called Tom Brady, and he gave them help?
3: It sounds like it's Tom Brady. It's not confirmed Tom Brady, but it's pretty much Tom Brady.
2: I saw a report that it wasn't, that he was referring to someone that wasn't Tom Brady.
1: Mm-hmm. It came from a bomb Trady who said it wasn't him.
4: Was it not the guy with the statue outside of the stadium and all of that?
3: Portnoy reports it's somebody with a statue outside.
4: So, yeah.
3: You know.
2: Well, that's
3: Belichick
2: Brady.
3: Doesn't have one of those.
4: Yeah.
1: Anyway. All right. 803-0550, our phone number. Tony hung up. He had another goalie idea. He hung up, so we'll never know who
2: I would love to guess at who the goalie idea was. I don't even know who he possibly.
1: All right. Give us some guesses on the other
2: could
1: side.
2: Could have been in on.
1: Jeremy and Joe, I have a quick Joe Brady conversation for you. I saw something over the weekend about Joe Brady. Would like to bring up as we're now like 16 days from the start of training camp. It's going to be 2 weeks from Wednesday. Getting closer to our first look inside the Bills stadium as well. Family circle, the Bison, the three of them, they're there. It's complete.
2: Yep.
1: Looks great.
2: I drove by it. They're huge.
1: Huge? Good.
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2: We're into the semifinals in the World Cup after England beat Norway 2-1 and Switzerland fell to Argentina 3-1 over the weekend. Tomorrow, France takes on Spain at 3, and on Wednesday, England takes on Argentina at 3 as well. Peyton Krebs has his arbitration date. Per Puckpedia, set for August 1st. And also, David Pagnotta reported over the weekend that Connor Hellebuck wants to come play in Buffalo. Looking around the NFL, ESPN's Adam Schefter reports that free agent cornerback Terrion Arnold took a physical in Houston for the Texans last week. The Athletic's James Boyd reports Colts quarterback Daniel Jones is cleared to do everything ahead of training camp. Former Rams defensive tackle Aaron Donald worked out with the team late last week. And the estate of former Seahawks owner Paul Allen has announced the sale of the team to the 49ers' limited partner, Vinod Khosla. The All-Star Week is upon us in baseball. Yesterday, the Blue Jays, they beat the Padres 5-4. The Yankees beat the Nationals 5-3. The Red Sox, they beat the Mets 3-2. Home Run Derby set for tonight at 8 o'clock. 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
3: Who are they? What's the identity of this offense? That's one of the calling cards of this group since they've been together is like, there's a niche that they have before everybody else. If you remember in 2024, it was six offensive linemen. In 2025, it was the use of multiple tight ends, often three of them on the field. This is a team now has five wide receivers, Khalil Shakir, DJ Moore, Josh Palmer, Keon Coleman. They drafted Skylar Bell in the fourth round. So there's a lot of wide receivers on this team now, but there's still those tight ends. I just want to see who this offense is going to be identity-wise. What's the thing that they're going to lean on more often than not?
4: I think that was Dan Orlovsky backed by Cypress Hill. I think that was the music bed behind him. Anyway, good morning, Jeremy and Joe. Sorry, I thought I heard Rock Superstar and I couldn't not reference it. Maybe I'm wrong about that. I got a quick Joe Brady question for you. Good morning, everybody. Happy Monday. Welcome back. Me, I was out for a couple days and I'm back. Today, high 87. Mm-hmm. Tomorrow, high of 90, and tomorrow's going to be more humid. So it's going to feel hotter tomorrow. Nice summer day on the way. Hope you had a great weekend, whatever you might have been doing. I got a quick Joe Brady thing for you. So I saw a tweet over the weekend. There's a clip, Chris Brown talking about Joe Brady's offense and you know how it was rooted in the run game and could he flip the script. And there was a follow-up, a quote tweet from NFL analyst with Fantasy Points and ESPN, Zane Donani had this. Underdog as well, FFPC. There's a strong belief the Bills could go more pass-heavy now that Joe Brady is in charge of the whole operation, is what he said. Which is kind of a little bit of Orlovsky there. The Bills have five wide receivers, something that maybe he might not have thought before.
5: Mm-hmm.
4: And I thought about this. Is like, do you have a belief the Bills could go more pass-heavy this year out there? Most would. I'm not disputing this claim.
5: I do.
4: Right?
5: I do.
4: Yeah. And Zane Donani also, there's a strong belief the Bills could go more pass heavy. I think that is rooted in two things. One, something will be changing, right? Mm-hmm. We believe something will have to change. Okay? Two, it is impossible to think it would go the other way.
5: Correct. It's not going the other way.
4: They're not going to go more run heavy. It would be insane.
5: It would almost be impossible, too.
4: They've been very run heavy.
5: Yeah.
4: So the belief out there that they could go more pass heavy to me is like, yes, I think.

0: That's a universal belief because there are three options. If we're just looking at run-pass balance, they could run more, no chance, be the exact same, very possible, but we think something's going to change, so pass heavier is the likely landing spot.
1: Right.
0: The question would be, how much? Are they going to go back to the top of the league? Are they going to go to the middle of the league?
1: Because I think it could be a lot. I think it could be to the point where they are. I imagine they're not going all the way up to like number one or number two in this department, but could they enter the top 10 in how often they're throwing the ball when they're in a neutral situation? I think that is, because it's hard for me to figure out the math of it otherwise. Like, the Bills have 56 vacated targets from last year. That is not a lot. That's painfully low. That Gabe Davis, Elijah Moore, Brandon Cooks, if he doesn't re-sign, he said he wants to, and Curtis Samuel. Like, that is 56 targets that you have available from last year. Well, who is either going up and who is coming in? DJ Moore, immediately, without getting to anybody that was already on the team, is getting the ball more than 56 times this year. He's getting the ball thrown his way probably double that. So already, I'm finding a way to make those numbers work. And then if Dalton Kincaid is any more healthy than he was, he's getting more than 49 targets, right? He wasn't even throwing the ball 50 times last year. So just off of those two, that's 150 more targets thrown than last year just through to those two individuals, and that's almost conservative for them. Where are those coming from? I want to think those are coming from run plays, right? Maybe a little bit of it's coming from Keon Coleman. Maybe a little bit's coming from Dawson Knox. Maybe some from Josh Palmer. Like, you could take it away little by little, but not enough to make up for how much more involved you're going to want Kincaid in an ideal world, and also just more coming in. So I think there is going to be an uptick, but it's right. My question would be, are they going to be middle of the pack? Or are they going to be into the top 10? Well, I don't think they're going to be at the bottom of the league again, and I think I'd be surprised if they're going to be like number one in football.
0: Yeah, they weren't quite bottom of the league, but I can give you the numbers on this last year, like where they were in neutral pass rate and all that, but we'll do it this way. In 2020, they were a good 9% above the league average passing the ball. And in 2021, they go up to 12% above league average. 2022, Dorsey's first year, right? They are 10% above. Then the year that Dorsey gets fired and they go to Brady halfway through, 3% above league average. Brady's first full year, 1% below. Brady's second full year, 1% below league average. So as the league average goes on run pass frequency, they spent 3 years near the top or at the top. I think I'm looking at third, first, and third in passing. Brady takes over. They plummet down to average and a little bit below. So when you say like they're going to be a little more pass heavy, my question would be like, all right, seventh, 10th, you know, based on league average. And last year, they got pretty run heavy. Many people would wonder, like, this is a chicken or egg, right? Is it because of your weapons, or do you not have weapons because you need guys that want to block?
1: Right.
0: But last season, 30, 29, 28, 27, 26, 25, 24. I can count from the bottom. It's easier. I think last year they're like 20th in where they ultimately ranked in neutral pass rate.
1: I have them at 18th.
0: 18th. Okay, perfect. Perfect.
1: 18th.
0: I kind of eyeballed
1: from
0: it without counting backwards.
1: Ben Baldwin's site, I have them at 18th.
0: Okay, 18th.
1: And I think,
0: so where should they be? I mean, with Josh Allen, you should be like first, second, third. But also with James Cook in this run game, you would want that to be productive and not forgotten about.
1: Well,
0: so like the what Brady has to strike here is, what's the number we want? Ninth?
1: That's the thing, because like, and you'll point this out sometimes too, like you're not always in the same league as some of these teams. So a lot of times the teams that are like the most pass happy in the league, a lot of times it's not even by choice. It's your defense is that terrible, or you're just a bad team. Who was number one in football last year? Arizona.
0: In pass rate.
1: Why were they number one? Because their defense was horrible, right? And they were a terrible team overall, and then maybe their only way out. Who was the number one team the year before? Cincinnati.
0: Yeah.
1: Why? Because they had the worst defense in the league. Now, that's not everybody. Like, the Rams were number four. The Chargers were number five. The Patriots were number six.
0: Well, let me ask you real quick. Why would defense matter? This is, if you're doing neutral pass frequency, it's the win probability is taken out on both ends.
1: True.
0: And it's early downs only, not like third and sevens.
1: Aren't teams almost going in projecting that they have to score a lot because they know their defense is that bad?
0: Maybe.
1: Don't the Cardinals think our defense is this bad? We are going to allow 35 points. Not everybody operates that way.
0: Because McDermott, when they thought their defense was in trouble and going to give up a lot of points, they played run ball.
1: I just think.
0: And isn't that where they switched to run ball? Was to protect.
1: No, they switched to run ball because they were turning it over.
0: Okay.
1: If I had to guess right now, if. And I'm more hopeful than this, but I also don't want to rule it out, that the Bills' defense is like a bottom five unit this year. Like, as good as Jim Leonard might be as a defensive mind, it turns out they just don't have the talent on that side of the ball, and they don't have it. Maybe they get injuries, too, and the defense is putrid this season. If that were to happen, I think I'd want to predict they're going to throw it all the time. They'll dig their way out with their superhuman quarterback more than they would do it running the ball. That's what the Bengals have done. And it hasn't really worked, but it's come close to working. I mean, for having the worst defense in the league, and if Burrow had stayed healthy, they still would have been making the playoffs, or they've at least come close. I don't know. Like, that doesn't have to be right. But I think if the defense is bad, you're going to see the Bills' pass rate go even higher. That'd be my guess. I feel like when they went to run ball, it was because Allen couldn't stop throwing interceptions. That's why they did it.
0: And Dorsey, he got fired after they turned it over. The game they turned it over. They didn't give up that many points when they lost to Denver that day. It was a lowish scoring game, was it not? 22-20?
1: Yeah, what was that game?
0: It's a home game against Denver. They had turnovers for sure, though. Like, that's
1: there was that, a Giants game night game around
0: they
1: that
0: lost,
1: time,
0: like,
1: too.
0: They're down 6-0 at halftime.
1: Yeah, and they ended up winning 13. Was it 13-7? Whatever it was. It was like no touchdowns on the board, and the Giants had like one play at the end.
0: Right.
1: But the Bills had scored like no points that day.
0: Yeah. Anyway, Joe Brady's the head man now. So
1: it's a good question. I just think more than like how good their defense might be or even what Brady's mentality would be in a vacuum, look at your personnel. Like, your personnel screams you're going to throw the ball more, because I don't understand how you give DJ Moore the workload that makes it worth trading a second-round pick for him unless you are going to throw the ball more, unless we're talking about throwing zero targets to Keon Coleman or 50 to Khalil Shakir or Knox. Like, somebody goes away from this offense if they're not throwing the ball more and DJ Moore is still getting a really sizable workload.
0: Yeah, I wonder.
1: I guess that could be Coleman.
0: 803-0550. Yeah, so all I'm getting at is the universally held belief that they will throw the ball more, that we'll have to actually be, we'll have to see it happen, right? I'm going to crown them as they're definitely going to do it. It's everybody thinks they will because there's no alternative. If they don't change anything and they remain league average and neutral pass rate or below it, won't we wonder what's going on? Then I guess the only change would be that it was the McDermottectomy and they're changing on defense. But why do we think they're changing on defense? Well, they got a different coordinator, of course, and new pieces. But again, it's the same kind of idea generally, which is, well, they made changes. Things must be different. Every team thinks they're going to change, at least to some degree. Tony in Stony Creek. Hey, Tony, good morning.
2: Hey, fellas, good morning. How are we doing today?
1: Good.
2: Yeah, so the mystery team, I mean, not that Hellebuck's going there. I'm taking it on a different spin. But Montreal's kind of been quiet, looking after signing their own first before they, dip into the waters, if you will. But one of the guys that's been sort of flying under the radar, not getting much media, is Sammy Montembeau. I just want to know what your take is on where you think he might end up. I can't see Montreal carrying three goalies, and they've got some good depth in Laval. So I just want to know what your take is on Montembeau.
1: Yeah, thanks. From the Sabres' perspective, zero interest, because to me, I already have a guy like that. and one that had a better season than he did. And I wouldn't know why Montreal's moving off. Sure, he's the most expensive, but you know what they're paying their three goalies this year total? Like, they could do the three goalie thing. They just were one of the teams that had three goalies all year long, and they're paying $5 million to their three goalies this year. Dobish's extension doesn't kick in until next year. They're fine. $5 million total in net. Not a bad name to look at because he's the third guy and he makes $3 million, but they just don't have to act on it because the other two make less than a million. So, yeah, I don't know. I think he's a backup if he got traded somewhere anyway. I don't think he really rates in this department.
0: You're talking about a career save percentage under 900.
1: Yeah, last year I'm sure pulled him under that.
0: Goals saved above expected. Career is a minus 46.
3: Yeah, he's
0: had one year that wasn't bad.
1: Well, right. And was the concept there mystery team that could get Hellebuyck? Because I haven't thought about Montreal at all for him, and that makes no sense. Because
0: Dobesh
1: and Fowler is young and cheap and under contract.
0: They already have the future Patrick Waugh. What are they worried about?
3: Yeah, I would be stunned if Montreal decides to go that direction because they're as well set up in the net as anybody in the league right now with Dobesh and Fowler.
1: And Hellebuyck wants to go to the U.S.
3: And yeah, right. And they're in Canada and not a place that I think Hellebuyck would want to play. I think Hellebuyck wants to play here because it's a pretty perfect fit for the kind of guy he is here. Like I was talking about this with my old man last night. Like he is a quiet, sort of reserved. I don't see him being a guy that is like, I need to go play in the big city or I want to go play in Florida. Like he to me is a guy that's like, give me somewhere that likes hockey and I'm good. And Buffalo is about as much that as you could ever ask for. And he's like an outdoorsman and like it fits here. And if he has been told like, we're trading you to Buffalo, which he almost certainly was on draft night because they had to get him to agree. And he started thinking about it, that kind of worm in your brain and like doing research and like, what's his wife think, his family? Like if they all are like, okay, we're going to start looking into Buffalo because we're being talked to about being traded to Buffalo. I could 100% see him getting to a place where he's like, listen, I kind of like the sound of it. And I like the team, obviously. Like the team is... There's nobody in the league that looks at Buffalo right now, I think, and goes like, I wouldn't want to be a part of that. And so that's where I think that's all coming from. And so, you know, for a guy that

0: So this is the only place where we've got that.
1: Yeah.
0: Wife and two kids. Yeah, right. Like the research, that's the human side of it that we don't always talk about. But
1: you have to consider in these scenarios, like for a guy that finally got to like, okay, I'm going to leave Winnipeg. I've given everything I have here. What are my options? And the first team that's like early on, it's like Florida and Buffalo. All right, Florida's out because they trade for Markstrom. Mm-hmm. Buffalo. Yeah. What's up with Buffalo?
0: You wonder how much...
1: I like the sound of this.
0: You know, there's been so much said about like the group chat. You wonder how much Tage being on the Olympic team does work for this.
1: I bet it's big.
0: Right? Like they would have spent a lot of time together. I'm sure they've talked a lot since. And
1: Tage is raising a family here. And is Hellebuck like, what's it like?
0: If Tage isn't on that team, I don't know. Maybe they cross paths and know each other just in USA Hockey to begin with.
1: Sure.
0: But probably helps.
1: Absolutely.
2: Just out of curiosity, I went to one of those prediction markets to see, like, are there next team odds on Connor Hellebuck? Mm. Like, take them for what they're worth. They're not even quite betting
1: sure,
2: odds.
1: Right.
2: But there is one team listed with the Sabres as, like, a co-favorite that we have not mentioned yet.
0: Not Carolina, not San Jose.
2: I'm not sure they've been reported on.
0: New Jersey was there.
2: New Jersey.
0: Okay, yeah. New Jersey's name has popped up.
2: Because the GM is new and aggressive, and they traded Markstrom away.
1: Mm-hmm. Yeah.
2: So... they have Jake Allen, but...
1: My issue with that is Sonny Mehta is, like,
2: he's
1: the most progressive thinker, I think, maybe in the league. Like, he's a former poker pro. Like, that's how big of an analyst, like, statistician guy this is. Not that he doesn't also have hockey acumen. Like, he's been in the front office in Florida for years, and he's clearly very, you know, well-learned in this world as well. But I would be surprised if a guy with that background thought... that trading for a 33-year-old goaltender was his best move.
0: Hmm.
1: I would be very surprised if that was where he got. Because it's just not the kind of thing that analytics and stats and like that kind of deep numbers game will tell you weighs out as a great idea, despite how great we all think it is and how impactful it really certainly would be to whoever gets him. Mm-hmm. It's not something that I think tests out in numbers necessarily in a way that would convince a guy like Mehta to do it.
2: Maybe. His franchise is in an interesting spot because hasn't there been like Jack Hughes stuff out there here and there?
1: It's more, I think, about his brother Luke. I think there's a lot of frustration surrounding him, and then by association, it's like, well, he's getting treated well because of Jack.
2: Yeah.
1: And so, and there's also the like, Quinn is supposedly going to sign a deal that's going to expire at the same time as Jack, and like, it's basically just a waiting game until they go pick what team they want to play for because they're inevitably going to play for the same team, and so I think it's just New Jersey fans understanding that they're not going to stay, Quinn's probably not going to come there and join them.
0: I don't know if you guys have brought this up before. I wasn't here on Thursday, Friday, but Joe Marino, not our Joe Marino from Locked On Bills, but not the
2: Sabres
0: Joe Marino.
2: Sabres Joe Marino.
0: There's a Sabres Joe Marino. You see what he tweeted 12 minutes ago as an idea?
2: No.
0: He wrote, a Hellebuck trade to Buffalo only increases the chances that Dylan Larkin expands his trade list to include Buffalo on it.
1: Mm.
0: Right?
2: I agree with Michigan, but...
0: But
2: it doesn't increase the chances the Sabres would want to pay another giant price.
1: Right.
2: I mean, I'm not even against... it necessarily, because that'd be hot. I mean, Larkin and Hellebuck on the same team.
0: Right.
2: Like, let's go in the cup. But, okay, I've given up probably Oslin, Hellenius, and Kulik.
1: Yeah, that's a lot.
2: How are you getting Larkin?
0: I mean, you're not giving three centers away in the process.
1: I also want to just say about Larkin, like, some of the deals that I'm seeing Red Wings people, like, propose are preposterous for what Larkin is at this point. Like, he's good. I am not saying he's not a good player, but he is not, like, a 25-year-old, 100-point first-line center.
0: Right.
1: He is a 30-year-old, somewhat decent. He, to me, is a borderline first-line center on a championship team. I think if you've got him as your second-line center, then you're a cup contender, truly. I don't think he's like a premier 1C in this league anymore. I just don't. I don't. And so the prices I'm seeing are like, they're getting crazy.
0: Yeah.
1: To me, like Larkin, I am not paying. I'm not doing anything with Consta for Larkin. I wouldn't even do that one for one. I'm not going near that. I would give you a couple of picks and maybe one of the prospects below that, But I'm not getting into like Oostland, Hellenius, like any

0: any of that business, really. Like, maybe I'd think about Kulik just because of the injury history and, like, you don't know what it is. But even that, I would feel maybe a little, I would do that. But still, like, I just,
1: well,
0: the price looks a little crazy and whatever.
1: He wouldn't be the guy I would really think about seriously anyway. I mean, what Marty said with us, Marty Baran was on with us on Friday, that he said that I thought made a lot of sense was a Hellebuck trade increases the odds Patrick Kane is coming here.
0: That, I think, is...
2: We're just putting together Team
1: because
2: USA.
1: Because if I am trading Jack Quinn, or I'm trading whoever, a forward, McLeod, doesn't matter, in a deal to get Connor Hellebuck, then there's your opening for a one-year Patrick Kane signing. And right, Team USA element to it, I don't know. I mean, they've played on teams before together.
0: Yeah.
1: So, I think trading the assets to get Larkin and Hellebuck, while exciting, I don't think is likely. But signing Kane to a one-year deal... after a hole has been created because I traded a forward or two forwards to get Hellebuck, like, to me, that's the more likely idea.
0: I agree. I think the biggest reason we don't have Kane in Buffalo already is they just don't have the room to fit him in, and he doesn't want to sign with a team that he won't have a spot with. And I think he's just kind of waiting, like, are they going to make some room for me here? Because it sounds like they might, and if they do, I'm in. I would expect.
1: And that would I think that would happen. If they trade for Hellebuck, there is almost no way they're trading for Hellebuck without one or two forwards going in that
0: deal. It's at least one of McLeod or Quinn.
1: The two things Winnipeg reportedly wants more than anything is a second line center and a second-line winger.
2: No.
0: Right.
1: Like, I have both of those things. If I could give them two of them or one, like, but there is a forward going back in that trade if it happens.
2: 803-0550 is our phone number. When we return, NFL executives have ranked the top 10 quarterbacks. Jeremy Fowler's latest series about the top 10 players at each position. Where does Josh Allen land? We'll get to that next.
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1: Get the one that gets you. 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
5: We're into the semifinals in the World Cup after England beat Norway 2-1 and Switzerland fell to Argentina 3-1. Tomorrow, France takes on Spain at 3, and on Wednesday, England takes on Argentina at 3 as well. Peyton Krebs has his arbitration date per Puckpedia set for August 1st. And also, David Pagnotta reported over the weekend that Connor Hellebuyck wants to come play in Buffalo. Around the NFL, The Athletic's James Boyd reports Colts quarterback Daniel Jones is cleared to do everything ahead of training camp. Former Rams defensive tackle Aaron Donald worked out with the team on Friday. And ESPN's Adam Schefter reports free agent cornerback Terrion Arnold took a physical in Houston for the Texans last week. The All-Star Week is upon us in baseball. Yesterday, the Blue Jays, they beat the Padres 5-4. The Yankees beat the Nationals 5-3. The Red Sox, they beat the Mets 3-2. Home Run Derby set for tonight, by the way, at 8. That'll be on Netflix. 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I'm Joe Calley for Western New York's Voice of the Fan, WGR.
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6: Everybody 3 years ago, and I wasn't wrong. Josh Allen is the best quarterback in the league.
7: Who's this?
6: Has been, and it's not close. I mean, there's...
8: It's not close.
6: It's not close. It is not close. It is not close. Think about this. And my list, when I made my five, it was based off of the potential production for 2026.
8: Okay.
6: So, and that some of that includes just the skill set of the quarterback in general. So I went from 5-1. I went Burrow, Stafford, May, Jackson, and Allen. I mean, I don't understand how you include it. Don't include the run-up of the MVP last year and suspect he's automatically going to fall off. Especially when they actually got him better weapons to work with this year. So, Patrick Mahomes has had three straight years of decline, three straight years of lower passing numbers, three straight years of lower touchdowns. Two out of those 3 years, he's had more interceptions. Like, I don't understand. Everybody who's putting Mahomes at the top of this list is only doing so because of what they saw for a five-year stretch from 2017, 18 to 2022.
9: No notes. Perfect.
8: That sounds good to me.
9: Mark Zeno, ESPN. Yeah, that's exactly it. You'll still see people write online, I just can't put Allen ahead of Mahomes because of the rings. Like, do you know what it means when someone says who's the best right now? It's not who's going to the Hall of Fame. It's not who's the best at having rings on their finger. It's who's the best one? Who's the top-ranked tennis player? Right? It's not the person that, well, sometimes it is, has the most championships. But the question is, who's the best? And executives in the NFL, the Jeremy Fowler polled, have picked Josh Allen as the best quarterback. I don't think Mahomes should be number two, but okay. You could still...
8: What should he be? Here, I'll give you the list, and you tell me if that person should have been above Mahomes.
9: Okay.
8: All right, number three is Matthew Stafford.
9: Yes.
8: Number four is Joe Burrow.
9: Yes.
8: Number five is Lamar Jackson.
9: No.
8: That's your cutoff?
9: Sure, he should be fourth.
8: Okay.
9: Is that unfair? He's led average offenses for 2 years in a row.
8: I'd have him lower. Like, he has not actually been great. He's been good. And you could blame things about his offense as to why that has happened. But he's like one of the least effective downfield passers in the league since Tyreek Hill left. And he has built... Right, a part of this is about how good are you right now. A large part of Mahomes... in the last 2 years, has been a reliance on running the ball way more than he ever

0: or had before, and now you're coming off a devastating knee injury. So what's that going to look like? I'd just be skeptical that he's going to be able to run for 422 yards again, like he did last year, missing three games, by the way. He would have crossed the 500-yard threshold. So I wouldn't have much lower. Like, he's still great, but no, he should not be number one. He was pretty close to being number one. And why was he close to being number one? Because he's Patrick Mahomes and he's won three rings.
1: Right?
0: Isn't that the only reason? There's no statistical argument as to why you would put him that high.
1: Right. What's the rest of the top 10? So NFL... Jeremy Fowler, ESPN, we've done this. We went over cornerbacks. We went over running backs.
0: Yeah.
1: So here we are. We're at quarterbacks, top 10.
0: So it goes Allen 1, Mahomes 2. As I just said, Stafford 3, Burrow 4, and Lamar Jackson 5.
1: Okay.
0: That's your top 5.
1: All right.
0: Number 6 is Dak Prescott.
1: Like that, I would put Dak ahead of Lamar.
0: Okay. This is, by the way, executives, coaches, and scouts. Because you have like quotes from like head coaches and coordinators in here, too. Number 7 is Justin Herbert.
1: I think that's fine. I think he could climb this year with a good offensive coordinator.
0: Me too. Number 8 is Drake May.
1: That's also fine. He's probably, just between you and me, a little low, and the executives and scouts and coaches don't want to put him too high too early.
0: Yeah.
1: Isn't that how that works?
0: Yeah.
1: He had one really good year, all the schedule, this and that. Like, I don't know. By next year, would anybody be stunned at all if he's top 5? Not at all. So, okay.
0: I would not either. His highest ranking was 5th, so there were a couple people that put him 5th.
1: May's 8th. Who's 9th?
0: Number 9 is Jared Goff.
1: Fine. Underrated, I think, by most people, but really good.
0: Yep. Number 10 is Caleb Williams.
1: A high compliment.
0: Yeah.
1: What a meteoric rise that is. That's big.
0: It's funny reading like through like what people say about him, and it's like one GM said he's the most dynamic of any of the quarterbacks. He's got the arm talent, but like you go further and further. One veteran NFL defensive coach said wildly erratic. Wildly erratic.
1: Fair.
0: Honorable mentions, Sam Darnold, Jaden Daniels, Jordan Love, Brock Purdy, Baker Mayfield, Trevor Lawrence, all listed before Jalen Hurts, which would make him the 17th name that was listed.
1: All right. I think that's fine.
0: If I'm really getting into this list, the guy I think I'd move the most higher is Jordan Love. Like, statistically, he deserves to be in the top 10.
1: I think
0: Kimes had the numbers a few weeks ago. Last year in the NFL, Jordan Love was 2nd in EPA per dropback, 3rd in QBR overall, 2nd on third downs, 3rd in DVOA. Like, he's top 5 in... I don't want to go all by numbers, which is why I wouldn't put him 2nd or 3rd. Because if you just went by numbers, Jordan Love would be the 2nd best quarterback in football. But... I'd put him in my top 10, for sure. And I do love watching him. He is God.
1: Jordan Love.
0: Some guys get described as gunslingers, and they're not actually gunslingers. Like, this dude is throwing the ball around, and sometimes in places he shouldn't. Like, honestly, I think he's as deserving of that wildly erratic comment as Caleb Williams. I don't actually see him being that different than Caleb Williams, other than Caleb Williams is faster. They kind of play the position similarly. Like, they think they have the best arm in the sport, and they throw it around, but... Love's got crazy good numbers. So he would be the only guy that I would put a lot higher.
1: If you want crazy good numbers and a guy that should move up the list, it's Purdy.
0: Yeah, that...
1: I mean, Purdy's that's EPA per play. He'll never get credit because...
0: Kyle Shanahan
1: had success with other quarterbacks that we don't think are very good, which means Brock Purdy can never be good. It's the weirdest thing.
0: Yeah.
1: You go play for him, and you're just, sorry, I don't think you're that good.
0: He's almost, like, on hold. Like, all of what he's doing right now, I almost want to say, is on hold for if he ever plays without Kyle Shanahan. I think if he ever, maybe this will never happen, but if he ever plays and starts without Kyle Shanahan as his head coach, and he's still really good, then we will all retroactively go back and give him more credit for all of this that he's doing right now, won't we? When we go back in time, if in 5 years Shanahan moves on to somewhere else, or... retires, I don't know, or Purdy goes on somewhere else, and he has the glow up, we'll go back and say, oh yeah, he actually deserves credit for all those years in San Francisco, some more than, I mean, Goff is a little bit of that, isn't he? Just a little bit. A
1: little bit.
0: Because it was...
1: He was good, and then he reached a bit of a ceiling in the Super Bowl, by the way, against Belichick, by the way.
0: But it was McVay saved him after like the worst rookie season you've ever seen, and McVay got all the credit. He goes to Detroit. He's still got Ben Johnson, so it's not like he's getting all the credit. But I feel like Goff gets more credit now than he did when he was on the Rams.
1: Yeah, that's probably right.
0: So I would think the same thing with Purdy. But, right, we probably have to wait until he actually plays someday without Shanahan as his head coach. Should I be doing the same thing with Jordan Love? because his head coach is LaFleur, but he's not on that level.
1: No, LaFleur is not. If LaFleur had, before coaching Jordan Love, had reasonably good seasons with, I can't even remember who the quarterbacks were for Shanahan. Is it? It's Nick Mullins, Jimmy Garoppolo. If
0: C.J. Beathard was one of these guys, too.
1: If you take Jimmy Garoppolo to the Super Bowl, which is what Kyle Shanahan did, then your next quarterback, once he's good, is not going to get respect. Right? If the Packers here, if Mike LaFleur had taken Garoppolo to
0: Matt,
1: a Super
0: Matt LaFleur.
1: Sorry, Matt LaFleur. Mike's in Arizona.
0: Yeah.
1: Matt LaFleur. Then I think we would, knock down what Jordan Love does. Just because once you are shown to be an elite coach, I mean, people just still do this with Mahomes about Andy Reid. Well, he's in the perfect scenario. And, in the last couple of years, that's not exactly been perfect. But anyway.
0: And Love, he's got a little bit of the Allen thing going where he's got a bad playoff record, but he's had a couple of great playoff games. Like, you remember his last one last year against Chicago? He had 323 yards and four touchdowns. They lost. Four touchdowns, no picks, by the way. And they lost to Chicago. So I think he's great. I wouldn't put him like fifth, but if I were doing this list myself, I would have him inside my top 10. But Allen number one would be for me.
1: More people are saying it.
0: It's growing. It's been growing little by little.
1: Where was he last year?
0: Last year he was number two.
1: Behind Mahomes? No, behind Lamar.
0: No, it was Mahomes.
1: Mahomes, okay.
0: Yeah, last year's ranking, it went Mahomes, because they also give you that on this list. Mahomes was number one. Allen was number two. Burrow was number three. Jackson was number four. And
1: we're still at the AFC has all the best quarterbacks, though, right?
0: I can't tell you who number five was, because whoever number five was is not currently in the top 10. And they don't give me that for all
1: maybe
0: the
1: honorable
0: mentions.
1: Maybe that's Hurts. I mean, it would have been off a Super Bowl.
0: Could have been Jaden Daniels, maybe.
1: Could have. But it's still the AFC, right? Pretty much throughout.
0: Yeah.
1: Like the top 10. I mean, you've got...
0: Dominated by the AFC.
1: Yeah, you've got Stafford.
0: And Dak.
1: And Dak.
0: And Goff.
1: And Goff. So
0: the lower, because Caleb Williams.
1: And Caleb Williams.
0: Once you get to the lower top 10, yeah,
1: so
0: you're
1: like
0: starting to get
1: six of the top eight are AFC quarterbacks?
0: Yep.
1: Okay.
0: It looks that way.
1: Pretty good. 803-0550. We're on a bit of a hellebuck watch. Also, actor Sam Neill has passed away.
0: Yeah. I didn't know he was from New Zealand.
1: Dr. Grant.
0: Yep. What is he best known for that isn't Jurassic Park?
1: That's a good question. Jurassic Park 2. For me, it's Event Horizon. He's in Event Horizon.
0: Okay.
1: He's in a lot
0: Peaky
1: of movies.
0: Blinders, right, which is a show that a lot of people watch.
1: Yeah. He's in... I'm trying to find the next one that's not Jurassic Park, and I mean, Event Horizon might be too deep a pull for a lot of people out there. It was a space horror movie from the 90s.
0: Yeah.
1: I mean, he's Dr. Grant.
0: Yeah, that's the role.
1: Yeah.
0: By far. Like, there's a wide gap until you start getting to the other ones.
1: Yeah. So.
0: 78 years old.
1: Sam Neill. 803-0550.
0: That's a rewatch for me. I've not seen Jurassic Park since I was a kid.
1: I think
0: it's probably been 15 years minimum since I've seen
1: it. Not only does it totally hold up, you'll realize that whatever special effects they used are better than 90% of what movies use now. Like now,
0: ooh, see, that's something I've expected. Like if I ever watch that movie again,
1: no, it holds up. It's really pretty well done.
0: All right,
1: and that's 1993.
0: Yeah, 1993.
1: Pretty sure that's 1993. Holds up, and the effects hold up.
0: So, okay.
1: Yeah.
0: The third one's not bad.
1: Boy.
0: William H. Macy in the third one.
1: I don't know if I could tell you what happened in the third one. I probably saw the third
0: the
1: one.
0: The third one, there's...
1: How many are there now? Seven?
0: See, I've never really dove into the new generation of...
1: The Chris Pratt ones.
0: I have actually never seen any of them.
2: They've gone farther than the Chris Pratt ones. There's like a new version.
0: We're beyond Chris Pratt now?
2: Yeah, like Scarlett Johansson was in the last one.
1: Yeah.
0: How many Jurassic Park movies?
1: I think we're at seven. Jurassic Park, The Lost World, Jurassic Park 3, Jurassic World, Jurassic World Fallen Kingdom, Jurassic World Dominion, Jurassic World Rebirth. Seven.
0: Is there a series also attached to this along the way? That seems to happen, right? Is there a Jurassic Park series?
1: Is there a podcast?
0: There's definitely a podcast. All these shows have podcasts now that are attached to them.
1: Nick Mendola is going to join us at 8 o'clock for a World Cup semifinal preview. We'll talk a couple minutes on Spain, France, and England, Argentina, and get his thoughts on it, which game he's going to, because I think he's planning on going one of these games. And, of course, we've got to officially debut our Hellebuck Watch graphic, song, place where we think how likely it is to happen. Our, what is it, the hellometer?
0: The hellometer.
1: What,
0: that's not bad.
1: Did the Tuck one have a name other than like
0: Sense of Tuck?
1: Sense of Tuck, yeah. All right.
0: This is hell yeah or
1: no? It's buck yeah.
0: Hell no or buck yeah. Yeah, that's what it is.
1: We get paid to think of these things.
0: Hunt for Red October, by the way, for Sam Neill.
1: Oh,
0: that'd be my number two after the Jurassic Parks.
1: I guess I forgot he's in that.
0: Yeah, he's Sean Connery's number two.
1: Okay.
0: He's the Soviet number two in charge.
1: Okay. I'll take your word for it.
0: Yeah. He's good in it. He plays a good Soviet.
1: It's a good movie. It's a great movie.
0: They all have British accents, if you didn't notice that.
1: Yeah.
0: That's how they did it, I think. And they're not going to notice which accent it is. Just give him an accent, and as long as it sounds somewhat foreign, then no one will notice.
1: Yeah, that's pretty much how the movies have done it for a while, right?
0: Yeah.
1: Yep. All right. 803-0550 to join us on WGR.
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0: use this. I was out on Thursday, Friday. You might have used it about the World Cup final.
1: Right.
0: That it'll be 100 years of World Cups, and the finals are only teams from Europe and South America. That's it.
1: Wow.
0: The whole time. Every final is either UEFA or the South American Confederation CONMEBOL.
1: CONMEBOL.
0: Yeah. So 100 years, and it'll happen again this time. Talk with Nick Mendola coming up top of the hour of NBC Soccer. I was asked, wait, so Erling Haaland's like Josh Allen, huh? And I thought, I don't want to. I don't.
1: What's the problem with it?
0: The Bills are better than Norway. That's the problem with it. The Bills are better than Norway. You know? I know we all like to make our comparisons, but I stopped. And I thought it's a superstar.
1: Yeah. Another guy who's really good, James Cook, Odegaard.
0: Yep.
1: And then a bunch of guys.
0: And then somebody on that 2-on-1 that did not give the ball to Josh Allen.
1: That was unbelievable.
0: Oh my God.
1: Guy.
0: Buddy.
1: Didn't even get the shot through. You got to get the shot on target.
0: You call your own number. It was incredible that happened. I still don't love it.
1: I don't think it's that far off.
0: The Bills are better than Norway is. Because the Bills are...
1: Then what are they around there?
0: Are they Argentina? The Bills are Portugal. The Bills are a team that's always good and hasn't won it. Like, they're not Norway.
1: With a superstar.
0: They're not Norway.
1: Consider Ronaldo to be, like, 10 years younger. And then they're the Bills.
0: I didn't have a real great answer for it. I don't know how good... Like, who's the NFL Haaland career arc?
1: It's tough because there's no team that can be really bad enough around him.
0: Yeah.
1: So.
0: I did have an answer.
1: That's why I think the Bills are like as close as you'll get.
0: I did have an answer. I'm not prepared to defend all that intensely. I said like Steve McNair's Titans. Steve McNair was great.
1: Yeah, but he wasn't.
0: Who else?
1: Haaland is better than.
0: But right, who else from that Titans team do you remember as being good? And don't say Eddie George.
1: I won't say Eddie George. I was going to say Eddie George just to light a fire.
0: Anyway, Nick Mendola on the World Cup coming up. Jeremy and Joe on WGR.
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1: Rodgers instead. Rodgers lets it go. Nylon spills it. It's a goal. It's Jude Bellingham. It's England back in front.
2: Another visit with Nick Mandola of NBC Soccer as we get to the World Cup semifinals. Cinderella stories, Spain, France, Argentina, England. Hey, Nick, good morning. We had our little office draft here. I just asked Joe to check the draft order because I know I had a high pick and I took Portugal. They were third overall. I picked them on vibes because I went to Portugal this year, and that cost me a spot in the semifinal because the number one, two, four, and five selections have made the top four. I also saw a number on this that it's if you add their numbers up, the number is 10, which is the lowest possible number of collective FIFA rankings to make a final. So we got 4-1 seeds here pretty much, right?
3: Yeah, it's chalk, Jeremy. That's what they say.
2: Chalk. Chalk. Yes. Which of the games are you still going to one of these two?
4: The final, right?
3: I am.
2: But he's going to go to a semifinal
3: now. Oh, yeah, that's right. I'm going to the semifinal as well. I'm going down. I mean, it's really a covert mission to tell Jason Robertson he doesn't need to make that much money.
2: Okay, so you're going to Dallas.
3: Yeah, going to Dallas, yeah.
2: All right, so Spain, France is Dallas, right? And England, Argentina is Atlanta?
3: Tomorrow. Wednesday in Atlanta, yes.
2: Gotcha. So you'll be at Spain, France. Well, Nick, looking back at the round, at the quarterfinal round that was, maybe we start with England and Norway because that's probably the one that was the most interesting for people that maybe were watching other than American soccer, you know, maybe the most compelling. What did you make of England getting through, and did Norway really squander an opportunity here?
3: Jeez, it's so hard to say. I mean, it's a great opportunity for them, and they definitely will feel like they should have gone farther. But I think mostly they're going to look at it like they got a little bit screwed.
2: Yeah,
3: I know it's a way to look at it. The, you know, between the VAR calls, whether you agree with them or not, obviously that's a big part of it. The debate over physics. I don't know if you've been following this.
2: If a ball hit a wire or not? Yes.
4: Yeah, right.
2: And we were told that the chip in the ball did not detect hitting the wire. Right. Okay.
4: Even though it hit a human hair, we detected a hair.
2: Yeah.
4: So, in another game.
3: Yeah, the chip in our eyes seemed to detect it though.
2: Yeah. Right.
3: The weirdest part. Yeah. But no, I mean, I mean, I guess squandered is a way to put it because you know they didn't get there, and England. I just don't think. Oh, man, I'm going to make so many English people upset, and they're all listening here, obviously.
2: Yeah.
3: But I haven't been that impressed with England outside of, I mean, very good once they've taken a lead and have had to defend and hold down the fort, so to speak. And that's something. But if you're talking about at some point you're going to have to go chase a game, I've seen less out of them than the other three teams. And so Norway, I thought, were better than them. Mexico in the first half against England, aside from the goals. But those goals came in a 3 minutes out of 45. Mexico was crushing them. So, yeah, survivor spirit, great mentality, as their coach has mentioned. But, I mean, I think it's been there for every team who's played England so far.
4: Is it basically just at this point then that Bellingham has been so good? I mean, because a lot of those goals are him, right?
3: And Kane, yeah.
4: And Kane. Like, it's a two-man kind of carrying the rest of it?
3: I mean, in those situations, again, I feel bad because the American consumer and your listeners a lot better with soccer that I don't need to make the American sports comparisons, but like to me, England have been, you know, a Crosby Malkin or a McDavid Drysdale thing. And you can win the cup that way and you can also flame out, but their stars are dragging them along. I mean, Bellingham's getting all the love now and understandably so. He's been fantastic the past couple of games, but this started with Kane just doing everything they needed to get them by and showcasing that even, you know, though he's a little bit boring as a person, he's one of the very greatest players the game has right now.
4: Isn't that kind of the story, though, too, here they're playing Argentina, and Argentina has not really dominated anybody in the knockout rounds. They go into extra time multiple times. Are they kind of the same thing? I know it wasn't Messi that scored the amazing goal to win it, but it's kind of been the story of their tournament, too, is that everything's around Messi, and he has been lifting them up.
3: Yeah, that's a big part of it. I think the difference is, for me at least, and I know Declan Rice is a fantastic player.

0: player who had the flu or some sort of sickness for 3 days before that game. But I think Argentina's midfield has kind of quietly gone about their business. Enzo Fernandez from Chelsea has been wonderful. Alexis McAllister heads home off a messy corner. Was it a corner or a free kick? Can't remember. Just know it was service in the last game. I think also Argentina have won the thing. And so that's a part of it. And there's a kind of, I don't want to say a mistake being made, but one of the phrases that's being used is it's been a great tournament for football in that the teams that are going for it, the teams that have kind of evolved, like France and Spain, it's about as good as you're going to get in terms of teams that can do everything you want in the game and entertain and score goals. Whereas Argentina and England, people are kind of thinking this could be an absolute slugfest in terms of literally like beating each other up.
1: Yeah. That was the semi last go-around, wasn't it? Didn't the Netherlands-Argentina semi in the last World Cup almost like devolve into like an all-out brawl?
0: Totally devolve. Yeah, yeah. And again, it can get there at these two because teams are so desperate to play their way. And if they think their way is to scrap it up, that's going to happen. Now, that said, I think the thing with Argentina is we've seen moments. We've seen these sort of incredible bits of football, soccer, excuse me. I'm used to talking to my British friends. But on the flip side of that is England. I just don't think we've seen their best game yet, and they're entirely capable of it. And Thomas Tuchel, their manager, made a whole lot of waves over the weekend as when he described his team, he basically said, yeah, I don't like the way we played. You know, I thought we were lucky. I loved our mentality. I loved our grit. The spirit of the team is fantastic. And the phrase he uses, we are pure mentality. You could bottle it and sell it. But he doesn't think they're playing fast enough. He looks at his team and sees a team that can go toe-to-toe with these teams. I think his worry is, all right, maybe I get by Argentina, but we're going to have to have ourselves together for Spain and France. And that I think has been the story of the tournament. There are not, I mean, for every Paraguay who gets by Germany off of a goalkeeper and just trying to literally make it a fight, there are four or five teams who said, let's go toe-to-toe and I don't know, how do you come out? By the other toe? Like, we have better toes, is what they're saying.
1: By the way, in Switzerland, Argentina, what did you think of the red card for diving?
0: Totally fine. I hate the way it went down, because what it is it's a referee error. The referee doesn't see the dive. It wouldn't have been a yellow card. It would have been he would have walked over to him and cautioned if he saw it. Mm-hmm. But look, we see this in the box all the time, and it's I hate the use of VAR. We saw it in the U.S. game too. That was Almiron against Paraguay, where Tim Ream got the yellow card, and then they went and looked back at it and go, "Hey, that was embarrassing, Almiron. Here's a yellow." The fact that it sent Embolo off is really sad for Embolo, but you see him; he leaps down, and then at the end is like, "Oh, I better jab out my foot so there's contact." Like, if by the definition of the rules, and you hate when the rules come back to bite, but it's a yellow card. So how do you get away from that? I don't know.
2: Yeah. You know, for me, it's the larger conversation about VAR and replay. And to me, what we see with VAR, Nick, is what I think I fear happens in hockey, but it's just so much more obvious in soccer, which is now we live in a world where, and the Norway game was perfect for this, because Norway's first goal that did count should have maybe been disallowed. Their second goal that didn't count maybe should have been allowed. And what happens is officials don't make calls anymore because they just think, I'm going to let it go to VAR. And then they go to VAR, and VAR has an obligation to overrule, call the official back, maybe, or just defer to the official on the field. And then the official comes over. So a play is getting evaluated three times, and the same guy does it twice. The whole thing is messed up because it feels like what really should just happen is that human beings should just make calls again. Because if officials made calls, they'd flag that play for offside before it goes to VAR to show that it was a toenail or a hip or a hand. And Norway's two goals to me are like the emblematic, the total example of why the system is dumb. It has a good idea. It's a good concept, but we're all just wasting time here. You're not getting better calls. You really aren't getting better results in officiating.
0: Yeah, and I'm really glad we're having this conversation because you texted me about the play after it happened. And my response was more or less what I said just now. But that doesn't change fundamentally how I feel about it, which is I don't know what to do with it. Pandora's box feels opened is the way I look at it, because when there's no replay, yes, teams can lose money. And that's really what it's about. It, you know, like that's why VAR came around. It was more for the club game, because if a team gets relegated and loses $300 million, that's an issue. But there's just this element that doesn't work. It doesn't feel right. And I would rather have the arguments about, I think there are some things that absolutely, right? Violent conduct is one thing, but I think we have just taken, well, maybe we could do this. Now that we have the cameras, maybe we can do this. Hey, why don't we consider this? Why would the corner kicks being changed, right?
2: Yeah.
0: That is where it gets into the weeds. And when you start getting into, I'm going to push your own buttons here, right? The offside replay in hockey, that feeling you get, that should be the line. Like the feeling that comes with that, the feeling that comes with, oh, listen, you know, the goalie wasn't that the puck was in the net, but the goalie wasn't interfered with, as we saw. Like, that's the spirit that people hate.
2: Yeah.
0: When there is a ball that clearly goes out of play and the referee missed it, fine. But we're just getting into the weeds here. And I think that is, you have to draw a line somewhere. And the loudest voice in the room just keeps winning when it comes to VAR.
2: Nick Mendola, you'll be at Spain, France. Mbappe is fine, right? And it'll be France and Mbappe against Mikel Merino and Spain, because Mikel Merino scores all of their important goals.
0: Yes, as I like to refer to him as ex-Newcastle player Mikel Merino.
2: Nice.
0: Nobody needs to know about his next stops. Yeah, listen, this is going to be the game. This always ruins us in the end, Jeremy. But it's the game you tell your friend who has been waiting to get into the game, hey, this is the one you watch. Spain's going to try and keep the ball. They have 67% possession in this tournament, which is insane considering that only, I think it was 14 or 15% of their passes don't go forward or left, right. Like this is a team that just goes at you and plays the right way. And the difference is if you play that way against France, they're like, all right, listen, we're going to try to have the ball. But with that 34% of the time, we have the Ballon d'Or winner, which is what? I mean, the MVP of the entire world of soccer. And by the way, that guy's not Mbappe. And all they do is score. And so this Tournament of Stars continues. I can't wait to it. I've also never been to Jerry World, which I am incredibly interested in seeing.
2: And you get it with grass. We're already seeing the visuals of the grass coming out of some of the other stadiums in Gillette. It's been ripped up. So buy grass, back to turf. Jerry World, one more game with the grass. So enjoy that.
1: Yeah.
0: Oh, I'm going to try and take some home. I'll see if the air
2: walk barefoot.
0: Lets me.
2: Can you get down there and just walk barefoot on the grass? You might be asked. You might be asked to leave if you do that.
0: Where is it going, by the way?
2: It's great. Donated to a place that needs grass.
1: Yeah,
2: I guess.
0: In the arms of the angels.
2: Are they going to sell it off square by square? Really? I mean,
0: that seems like
2: what they should do. Whoever wins the Spain France game, they just sell the squares in that country. Get a piece of grass that France won on?
0: I'm pretty sure my father-in-law in his house somewhere has grass from Yankee Stadium. So
2: yeah.
0: I imagine you're right. That will be commercialized.
1: I'm checking, by the way. France wins. Do you know off the top of your head, has any nation ever made three finals in a row?
0: I think West Germany has, but I'm going to have to look that up.
1: You're right. Because, yeah, you're right.
0: You know, I was negative 12. So.
1: 82, 86, and 90. They made it 3 years. There were three World Cups in a row. So
0: I was alive.
1: Yeah, you're there for that.
2: All right.
1: Well, what is your dream final? Do you want France-England?
0: No.
1: Doesn't matter?
0: Listen, I would love to see a little bit of a change. I would love to see Spain, England. I would also not, I literally, there's any combination that works for me. It just changes who I'm going to root for.
1: Right.
0: You know, if Messi makes it, I will probably want him to get his second World Cup. It's just literally as simple as that. Now the game could change it. I could start rooting against the players if they don't work as well. You know, if England makes it, I have to balance the happiness I'd feel for a lot of people with the whole, again, the Leafs vibe. That's what drives me bonkers about England. France is the best. I think France is probably who I want the least to win. Yet, entertainment-wise, would love to see them in the final. So I think ultimately I've landed on Spain anyways. I like the idea of them. They've won the Euro before, just the last Euro, and I just think there's an element of Lamine Yamal at, I don't know if he turned 19 yet. It's like his birthday is in the region right now. And an 18-year-old who finished second at the Ballon d'Or having that sort of moment, to me, I think is really interesting.
1: He turns 19 today. So
0: yep. Okay. Thank you.
1: There you go.
2: Nick Mandola. All right, Nick, what's next for FC Buffalo? We know you had the playoff send-off, so what playoffs lie ahead?
0: Yeah, thank you. We are going to take on four-time national champion Flint City Bucks on Friday night in Flint, Michigan. And if we are to win that, we will play Sunday against either Northern Indiana or Steel City. It's a privilege to be there, Jeremy. We're really excited to go to Michigan. We are 5 wins from a national championship, and you can't, I mean, I'll tell you what, I get the chills when I think about it.
2: All right. Well, you guys are in it, so best of luck, and we'll talk once we get the final.
0: Yeah, man, I can't wait for that. I don't even know what to do with myself.
2: Yeah, it's a MetLife Stadium for you. But first, Jerry World. So safe travels, Nick. We'll talk again.
0: Thanks, my friends.
2: Nick Mandola going to Jerry World for Spain, France, and then to the final at MetLife Stadium. 803-0550. You have any further thoughts on the Haaland-Josh Allen thing I was asked?
1: I think I like it more and the more, and it's just because you're not going to get any, I don't think you're going to get any closer to an NFL comparison with a star that athletic and great and so much better than the rest of his team.
2: And he's kind of one of one.
1: I don't know
2: in the
1: who
2: way
1: else.
2: That he does it.
1: Yeah, like that doesn't, there's no other example of that to me. In football. Like, because you could start, you could go down to like a worse team around the quarterback, but you're not going to find a quarterback that's as right. good as Haaland.
2: It's funny, the sport's very different because like what player touches the ball most for a soccer team, right? Is it a midfielder that's going to kind of, sure, or the goalie, but like, and for Haaland, he walks around and touches the ball 6 times a game right. and scores 3 goals. So I understand like the differences there.
1: But in terms of like how the team is built, like I think it actually works
2: yeah.
1: pretty well.
2: Yeah. I would like to, if you guys are up for this, I texted these guys this, and you know I didn't get much response on the group chat, but I'll bring it up here. Do you want to join my new fantasy league I'm launching, which is the four of us draft potential commercials we expect to see Erling Haaland in? Because this whole...
1: So we'd be drafting the companies.
2: Well, yes. We're just drafting the commercial.
1: The commercial.
2: Like, draft the commercial.
3: Right.
2: We are going to start... He's going to start to be in commercials around here, right?
3: Mm-hmm. Has to.

0: You want to do a league? Can we draft?
1: We can get this.
0: Imagine we're sitting here on a Thursday morning, like, bam, there it is.
2: Oh, yeah.
0: There it is.
3: There he is on a Dell commercial.
0: Who knows?
3: Whatever.
0: I mean, Leo Messi is in Lowe's commercials, and all he does is walk.
3: Yeah, exactly.
0: Yeah, he doesn't ever speak.
3: No. Do anything.
0: They have him put on a penny and, like, point at something, and then that's it. He's in a Lowe's commercial.
1: Yeah.
0: So you want to do it?
2: I'm in.
3: Oh, yeah.
0: You're in?
1: I like this idea.
0: All right. Well, how many rounds you want to do? We'll do it right here. 4 minutes. We do four rounds. Seeing as I created this league, I'll pick first.
2: Okay.
1: Every time this happens, I'm just going to take the first
0: pick. Create a league.
1: No randomness whatsoever.
0: This is the rule.
1: Yeah, like, I'm the commissioner of this league, and oh, by the way, I get all the first round picks.
0: Create a league, and you can pick first.
2: Come join.
0: All right, the Holland League. Holland Hup. That's what this will be called. This would be one where I don't want to have.
1: I was gonna say I don't even really know what the first.
0: Who's
1: the favorite?
0: Right. Yeah, I don't know what the first pick would be. Joe Kelly in a break was suggesting Norwegian Cruise Lines.
1: Oh,
0: but I'm over here thinking like it's gonna be like McDonald's. He's gonna eat a burger or something. You know, the biggest brands are going to be the ones that just all of a sudden decide Holland's
1: actually,
0: their guy.
1: You know what? If you don't have a big idea in mind, you want to trade down?
0: Sure, go ahead.
1: You want to flop? You can have the turn.
0: Yeah, who do you want?
1: I'll take Head and Shoulders.
0: I wrote that. That's a good. That's
2: going to be on there with Palomalu.
1: Long blonde hair.
3: Right.
1: You ever see him let it go after the games?
0: Oh, yeah, yeah.
1: Like, it just becomes like, yeah.
3: Yep.
1: Head and Shoulders.
0: That's a good pick.
1: I'll take that first.
0: That's a good pick. It's a really good pick.
1: Now I get to kick my feet up. Wait, I don't have to pick till 8. See what you guys
0: Maybe
1: do.
0: Maybe we'll do 2 rounds.
3: I got a couple ideas, I think.
2: I got a few.
0: Hit them.
3: Be good. All right, you want me to go next?
2: You're next.
0: Sure.
3: Bring back the Geico caveman commercials with him.
0: Mm.
3: Have him like interact with the Geico caveman.
1: Okay.
3: From their commercials, that old school thing. They love, like, Geico commercials are very much like they put so much money into their ads.
0: Okay, I just got one on my board right now. By the way, I feel really good about a pick.
2: Okay,
0: yeah.
2: All right, I said Norwegian in a break. I suggested it. I'm gonna go Apple TV though. I think because they do a lot of soccer stuff, and Ted Lasso season 4 coming out.
3: I think that could happen.
2: Right. I think he might be involved in some way.
0: Fair enough.
1: Mm-hmm. I saw who's the Football is Life. Who's the striker for
2: Danny
1: Ted
2: Rojas?
1: He made his professional debut this weekend.
3: Mm. Yep.
1: He made a soccer team, USL team, made his debut.
2: That's pretty cool.
0: The turn, I get 2 here.
1: Yeah, you get 2.
0: This one just popped into my head. It's kind of like related to Head and Shoulders. What if he went for Gillette? Because he shaves the other part of his head to keep he's keeping this clean over here.
1: The sides?
0: Yeah. He's keeping that clean and keeping a clean. I'm going Gillette.
3: That's a great
0: I'm also thinking of like what commercials are on during football, the demographic, as we see Erling Haaland in commercials, definitely.
1: Mm-hmm. Right.
0: All right, I get another one. Oh.
1: now he's regretting.
0: We can't pick like the Premier League as like...
1: No.
0: That's just
1: cheating,
0: marketing.
1: Cheating.
0: Yeah. We're not doing that.
1: Also, well, no, never mind.
0: What?
1: I would say it's on NBC, but you could see the commercials on other channels. It doesn't have to just be Fox.
0: Sure, where the World Cup is. Sure. Like, what? Who is going to call him up and say, like, we got to get your guy in a commercial here? Do you guys have others on your board right now?
3: I've got a couple.
0: You've got a couple?
3: Still.
1: I think if I had to pick right now, I'd have trouble. I'm waiting for the right idea to strike.
0: Yeah, that's how I got to Gillette.
1: Mm-hmm.
3: That is good. I had that thought maybe at the same time.
0: You know what? I'm going to go Capital One.
2: Okay. Mm-hmm.
0: They're going to go back to their Viking theme for a while. They did that.
3: Right.
0: And then
1: they did?
0: Yeah.
1: What was that?
0: Vikings would, whatever. They just did
2: it. I know they did it.
3: Yeah.
0: So they'll do that and he'll be revealed and he'll say, what's in your wallet or something. So I'm going Capital One.
2: Okay. I'm going to go, it's going to sound crazy. I'm going to go Wingstop. For number two.
3: Wow.
2: He did a Chinese fire breathing tea commercial. He likes spicy food. So they're gonna put him on there with a death wing.
0: Okay. Look at that. Know the player. He knows the player.
3: Mm-hmm. Yeah, that's good. I'm just gonna go for like a Titan brand, and I'm just gonna say Amazon. He's gonna be in an Amazon commercial.
2: Oh, he's gonna be kicking a package somewhere.
1: He's going for the biggest
3: package
1: brand.
3: Onto a doorstop.
1: He's got the most money.
0: I don't know if we'll have to wait till the Super Bowl for this, but we'll stow this draft away.
3: Mm-hmm.
0: But boy, him in a Super Bowl commercial seems like a good idea. Joe, you're back.
1: I will go with. I kind of want to go with the same type of pick that I just made.
0: Hair.

0: Yeah. I might want to stick in the hair department.
1: Scrunchies.com. I don't know.
0: That can't be real. All right, give me McDonald's.
2: Yeah. That's a very safe pick.
0: I mean, isn't Tom Brady in McDonald's commercials? Like, it's not like you have to be.
1: Does he have time while giving advice to teams that play against the Patriots in the Super Bowl? Can we really dig into that for a second?
2: We should.
0: Yeah. We should.
1: Because Dave Portnoy of Barstool Sports believes
0: that it's Brady.
1: Like the trail of breadcrumbs given by Mike McDonald is that Tom Brady assisted the Seattle Seahawks in their Super Bowl preparation against the Patriots.
2: Mm-hmm.
0: Okay. Some bad blood there.
1: I want
0: right
1: to talk about that
0: Patriots
1: when we get back.
0: Fans.
1: I want to talk about that when we get back because I have probably three strong statements to make. But
0: yeah.
1: I can only say two of them on the radio. Right. I'm not even a Patriots fan. I can't be that mad. But still, it's incredible to believe that could happen.
2: It is.
1: 803-0550. We got to get to our helometer, the hellebuck meter.
0: Yep.
1: Place him firmly as we start the week in a spot. Hell no, Buck, yeah. Is he going to land in Buffalo? Latest reporting from Mike McIntyre out of Winnipeg, 95% to be traded, hellebuck. 803-0550, if you want to throw something our way, we'll have you here. Jeremy and Joe on WGR.
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1: Western New York sports giant, WGR.
2: Well, I wouldn't have surprised. I called John Harbaugh and I talked. He was great. Probably can't mention one guy that really helped us out that had some conflict of interest.
3: can we guess?
2: Sure. I don't know if I'm going to tell you, but go ahead.
3: Bill Belichick.
2: I'm not that cool.
3: You wouldn't have a phone call.
2: I've had a beer with Coach Belichick, and that was a pretty cool day.
3: Okay. But who else would we guess? Kyle Shanahan?
2: No, Kyle. No. But
3: who did you seek advice from?
4: So that's Seahawks coach Mike McDonald on with Dan Patrick about pre-Super Bowl prep.
5: Yeah.
4: And conflict of interest. They got some help from someone that might have had a conflict of interest.
5: Yeah. And everybody's accusing Tom Brady of it.
4: Of being the guy. Because did he say a statue in front of the stadium? Or that was Dave Portnoy
5: that said
4: that?
5: No, Dave Portnoy said that.
4: So is that like Portnoy knows it but can't say it's Brady? Or how did we get to we think it's Tom Brady that helped the Seahawks win? And you'd say, well, why? And the easy connection is he's going to hire Clint Kubiak. He's got a relationship with Kubiak. Kubiak's right now coaching the Raiders, so that's why he would do it.
5: Right.
4: Remember, going into the Super Bowl, Tom Brady said he didn't have a dog in the fight.
5: Right.
4: Yeah. The Patriots were in the Super Bowl.
5: And
4: he said, I don't care who wins.
5: Mad about that.
4: As, of course, they should get very mad about that.
5: Yeah.
4: And we might have joked. I might have joked. I bet Brady is rooting against New England because he doesn't want Drake May to succeed.
5: Yes.
4: Yeah. I'm nearly positive he hopes Drake May never wins.
5: Yeah.
4: And in this case, he might have actively tried to help defeat him.
5: Yeah.
4: They should rip the statue down today.
5: Wow.
4: I would. They should rip the statue down.
5: Did win six Super Bowls.
4: You consulted with our opponents in a Super Bowl?
5: Yeah, it's treason.
4: Rip the statue down today.
6: That would be, yeah, that's pretty offensive.
5: If it wasn't him, is there anybody? Well, I guess if we're going with the statue, then it has to be him, because I don't think there is another statue in front of Gillette Stadium that I know of. There's no Belichick statue, right? And also, he was asked about Belichick, and he said no.
4: I'm not that cool.
5: Yeah. I thought listening to that clip, because the story is conflict of interest, right? Like, whoever he talked to had a conflict of interest with the Patriots, so who could that be? I mean, it could have been someone who was cut during the year, but then it's not really a story, right? Like, a guy that you...
4: I mean, is a guy that cut really the guy that is your consultant for the Super Bowl?
5: Yeah, right. Like, some backup whatever. That doesn't fit the story. I thought, maybe, could it have been like Sean McDermott? Does that qualify as conflict of interest?
4: What's the conflict of interest? He's just interested. Conflict of interest means there's a
5: Patriots tie.
4: There's a real problem here. Again, or Brady, the conflict is that he owns the Raiders.
5: Yeah, that's another one. Yeah, it's got to be Brady.
4: Part of he owns part of the Raiders. He doesn't even mean the conflict was the Patriots.
5: Yeah. It could have, but no. I mean, Brady is like a double conflict.
4: Can you
5: of interest.
4: Own part of one team and consult with another team? That's a conflict of interest.
5: Did Fox have this Super Bowl this
7: no,
5: past one?
7: No, it was okay, NBC.
5: So he didn't call the game.
4: Right, which is even more reason for Brady to not have to say, I don't care who wins.
5: Right. Right.
4: This guy. All right.
5: Don't we like that he kind of hates the Patriots now?
4: No.
5: No?
4: We don't like anything about him.
5: I know.
4: There's nothing. We don't like anything about him.
5: But I kind of enjoy him and the Patriots fans turning on each other.
4: We don't like that when Egypt blew the 2-0 lead to Argentina, he tweeted, wow, that was crazier than 28-3. Get out of here. Go away.
5: Yeah.
4: We're watching soccer. Go away. We don't need you.
5: Oh, man. One of the games early in the tournament, he tweeted that it was the best World Cup ever, and then they spent like 8 minutes of the broadcast debating Tom Brady's question, and they kept referencing Brady's question like it was the greatest. How could anyone have thought such a great question? Like, what? He just asked if it was the greatest one ever. That's it. I know I do enjoy Patriots fans and him turning on each other. I don't like either side.
4: Well,
5: I'm just kicking my feet back and watching these two fight all the time and like not like each other anymore.
4: I mean, it really comes down to they should turn.

0: turn on him.
1: Right, because he more turned, than the other way around.
0: Because he turned on them reportedly mid-season while he played for them. Wasn't his meeting about his next team during a season while he was still on the Patriots?
1: Yeah.
0: You know, like, all right.
1: It didn't end great, it sounded like. Belichick, too.
0: Right, yeah.
1: I mean, they're both maybe rooting against the Patriots. We know Belichick's rooting against the Patriots, right?
0: Yes.
1: That is certainly happening.
0: 803-0550 and 1-888-550-2550 to join us. What else happened this weekend? Conor McGregor happened this weekend?
1: No, well, not really.
0: Well, right.
1: Could have happened to a better guy. Stepped in the ring, bang, torn ACL. Sweet.
0: Yeah.
1: Yeah, hopefully you didn't stay up for that one.
0: I did not. No.
1: Oh, good. You didn't miss anything.
0: So I was sick for a couple days. You know what I did? So I kind of like quarantined myself away from my family and had time to just watch stuff. Like, what should I watch? I think I mentioned to you on the show before that I was considering doing this, and mm-hmm. I did it. I started a rewatch of The Sopranos.
2: Oh. I just
1: great
2: did
1: decision.
2: 2 days ago.
0: Yeah?
2: Yeah.
1: Great decision.
0: How long have you
1: ever done a rewatch?
0: No.
1: Did you watch it live the first time?
0: Yes.
1: So we're talking about a 20-year...
0: Yes.
1: Oh, great idea.
0: I remember like three things that happened in the entire show.
1: The finale?
0: The finale.
1: How about the
0: honestly, don't you, tell
1: don't,
0: me.
1: Cause
0: I know so
1: you.
0: Little right. about a show Good. That I did watch 20 years ago, in part because I think when I watched it the first time, I'm in college, we would get together and like, you know, I'll sit around and watch it, appointment television at the time.
1: Yeah.
0: And I didn't really love it at that time because I'm probably 20.
1: Yeah.
0: And I thought like, all right, I guess we're watching this. I probably jumped in season 3 or something.
1: Okay.
0: So here I am just watching a show that I know I've seen, but I don't remember much of, and I'm sure stuff will come back, but
1: that's good.
0: Yeah.
1: I love that show.
0: So a rewatch of The Sopranos was get sick, start a show. That was the plan.
1: Yep.
0: And my wife, I said, she has, of course, seen it and maybe even rewatched it once, and it's the perfect scenario because we don't have to wait for each other. She's
1: right.
0: like, you just watch, and I'll just jump in when I'm ready.
1: In and out.
0: Perfect. So, yeah. Have you rewatched it multiple times or what?
1: I did not watch it live, obviously. I watched it for the first time maybe like just before COVID, and then like a year or two ago I did a rewatch.
0: Yeah.
1: I could definitely see myself doing another rewatch down the road at some point.
0: Yeah.
1: Yeah, I love that show. No, you know what? I've done 2 rewatches. I think I've seen every episode 3 times.
0: How many shows deserve the full rewatch?
1: Sopranos is one of them. Breaking Bad is absolutely one of them.
0: I've done the Breaking
1: Bad. Breaking Bad is like you should rewatch that 10 times in your life.
0: I've done the Breaking Bad rewatch.
3: True Detective season 1, I've done that.
0: I've not done the rewatch on that, but it's awesome. On the list.
1: We did that not that long ago. Maybe actually when my wife was pregnant, we did. She had never seen True Detective, and I had seen the first season, but years ago. I'm like, let's watch the first season. Then it was over. It's like, all right, we're going to season 2. Like, we're not watching season 2.
0: No.
1: This is a 1 season. We don't need to go further than this.
0: Season 2 is not rewatchable worthy.
1: So that's on the list. Yeah. I would say Better Call Saul, if you've gone through that show, is then rewatchable after that.
3: I never got all the way through The Wire. I don't know what happened, but I know that it was great when I was in it.
1: Yeah.
3: And I just have to kind of commit back
0: what
3: to that.
0: Season I've did never you done that. Fall apart in?
3: I 2?
0: Oh, yeah. I mean, then you 3, haven't really... If it's 2, then you've never even really seen it.
3: I think I saw a little
0: you
3: bit.
0: You
3: got
0: to get to 3, 4, 5, 3 and 4 especially.
3: 3 and 4 what yes. I've heard is
1: I've that heard really that about it. That show and it's like if you tell me the first season just make your way through it and no, then the, it'll be rewarded.
0: That's
1: after.
0: Not it.
1: The Wire I feel like I've got to watch 2.5 seasons before
0: no.
1: I'm rewarded.
0: No, season 1 is great.
1: Season 1 is great.
0: Yeah. Season okay. 2 is the problem in The Wire. You got to get you got to get through
3: that's
0: it.
3: That's what I think got me is you gotta, I you got through you season gotta 1 get through I was like, this is awesome and then season 2 is a little bit like
0: it's an entirely different show.
3: Yeah.
0: And not yeah.
3: Yeah.
1: The show I'm attempting to rewatch right now that I'm excited about because it's been a couple years for me is Succession.
2: Oh yeah.
1: Which I love.
3: Mm-hmm.
1: I don't know if that's a good rewatch show, though. I think it probably will be.
3: I went
1: if you
3: through
1: like
3: Narcos
1: it.
3: Again last okay. year at some point, and that was fun.
0: Highest.
1: I like Sopranos might be the number one rewatch. The only thing is it is dark, So, like, I don't know. Do you want a rewatchable show to be that dark?
0: Sure.
1: I mean, I'm okay with it.
2: Yeah. Yeah. But I don't see a problem with it.
3: How many of those shows we just named aren't?
1: It's Sopranos is
2: Breaking Bad's pretty
1: listen,
2: dark.
1: I think Sopranos yeah. on the
0: exactly.
3: Like, Breaking the Bad's Wire is not like no. a
0: these, not, these are not rays of sunshine.
1: But I think Sopranos, though, when you rewatch it, I don't think I thought this the first time I watched it, but the second time I watched it, like, this show is funny.
0: Oh, yeah. Oh, that's yeah. definitely true.
1: Like, this
0: yeah.
1: is Very a funny show.
2: Yes. Yeah.
1: It's not a comedy, but it is. It kind of is.
3: Kind of is. Yeah. It's very funny.
1: Yeah.
3: I did it for the first time last year, and it was awesome.
0: The other one that's it's a big task because like how many seasons is Breaking Bad? Five.
1: Five.
0: Okay.
1: Five seasons.
0: And I have done this one. The Game of Thrones rewatch is absolutely. I mean, it's going to take a lot of time.
1: It takes some time.
2: They're long episodes too, aren't
0: yes,
2: they?
0: Yes, some of them really are.
2: Yeah.
0: But it's great.
3: I'm going to tell you right now, I probably will rewatch Cape Fear when I finish it
0: because
3: it's awesome. A new episode was last Friday and it was insane.
1: Yeah.
3: It's very good.
1: That's Apple TV?
3: Yeah, a new Apple TV one. They keep crushing it with their stuff. There's another show, Widow's Bay, maybe, that's coming out that they've been... That
0: I've seen I've Widow's Bay. Really good Watch Widow's Bay.
1: I think almost every show I've seen on that platform has been great.
3: Right, like Severance is unbelievable.
0: Yep.
3: Yeah.
1: That's one I couldn't see myself rewatching, though.
3: Ooh, I could, I think. I think you could.
1: What's the best show that isn't rewatchable? Or that you would never rewatch?
0: That's a good question.
1: Feel like Severance, it doesn't appeal to me as a... I loved it, but I don't know.
3: Best show you should...
1: I couldn't tell you why this is the case. It just wouldn't strike me as a rewatchable show to me.
2: Show I've rewatched a lot recently is Suits. I know. It's
1: you
2: a
1: might
2: little,
1: be the only one in the room on that one.
2: Yeah.
0: 803-0550. Josh Allen, the number one quarterback in football, according to executives and scouts. Everyone around here is like, yeah. Of course he is. And the Connor Hellebuck watch continues. Conditions continue to be present for a Hellebuckening. I'm going with that.
1: It's not, you know.
0: I'm going with that.
1: Is it a good pun name, Hellebuck? You kind of got to break it apart, I feel like.
0: There's a lot of potential.
1: Yeah, there's potential. What's his, does he have nicknames on Hockey Reference?
0: Yes, he does. He does.
1: I want to see jerseys in the streets. Like we need to start a rally against Winnipeg to trade this guy.
0: It's Bucky, Helly, and Buck. Those are the three nicknames on Hockey Reference.
1: I'd like us to create a
0: right, like you said, Hellebuck is it's a double name with two good working pieces for nicknames.
1: Yeah.
0: We'll get you the latest on that. We'll do our Hellometer.
1: There we go.
0: Yes. We'll get that in. Get some music. Get a graphic.
1: Also,
0: people love the graphics.
1: Madden ratings have been leaked, and I've got that for you.
0: And we should discuss Stephon Diggs saying no wide receiver 2 in football is better than me.
1: Yeah.
0: Which we all agree he's wrong. Question is, how wrong is he? 803-0550 if you want to join us on WGR.
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2: Just a follow-up question from earlier. It was Skelosaurus that won the Champions Cup at Hot Wheels Monster Trucks on Saturday morning. I can't speak for Saturday evening or Sunday. There are three shows. But yeah, Skelosaurus won the Champions Cup.
3: Is this like a truck with like this, like dinosaur shaped?
2: Yeah, kind of. Like a dinosaur-ish skeleton. Skelosaurus.
3: Yeah, looks like a, kind of looks like a fish skeleton, actually, now that I look at it.
2: Kind of, a little bit.
3: Were these like neon lights?
2: Yes.
3: Okay.
2: It was Hot Wheels Glow and Fire.
3: Glow and Fire.
2: Listen, I'm telling you right now.
3: Glow in the dark, all the rage these days.
2: If there's a monster truck event within 30 miles of us now, in the next 10 years, I will be there probably.
3: You know.
2: With the kids. Had the kids. My father-in-law, my brother-in-law, my nephew, my neighbor and his son were there. And I'm now prepared to give you full-on breakdowns the difference between Monster Jam and Hot Wheels monster trucks.
3: Okay.
2: Does that make me, like...
3: You're an expert.
2: I guess it does.
3: Yeah, you're an expert.
2: You want to know the differences?
3: What is it?
2: The Monster Jam ones are true, big, raw monster trucks that will jump off of giant jumps and do flips. And it's way louder and way more powerful and way more about, like, monster trucking.
3: Yep.
2: And the Hot Wheels one's more about, like, the characters of the Hot Wheels. Like, they do stuff, but it's not nearly as cool.
3: Mm-hmm.
2: But the cars are cool, and I think the kids might have liked the second one better, the Hot Wheels one, because... So, anyway. There you go. There's the full breakdown.
3: You know...
2: I had my monster truck shirt on.
3: We've got glow-in-the-dark monster trucks.
2: Glow-in-the-dark baseball.
3: We got cosmic baseball. We got cosmic hockey coming. We need a cosmic golf course somewhere.
2: I thought you were going to go cosmic football.
3: No,
2: I need... At the new Highmark.
3: Cosmic golf, and I want to play it. I want black lighting all over the course. I want to, you're going to give me my glow-in-the-dark golf ball, my glow-in-the-dark golf clubs.
2: We do have glow golf balls.
3: We
2: do. And have for a long time.
3: But not like...
4: You want indoor mini golf outside.
3: I don't want a ball with the little stick in it that glows in the dark. I want the lights to be black lighting.
2: Do you want the trees to be painted oranges and pinks and stuff and to look...
3: You could probably find trees that naturally would do this.
2: No. I'm listening.
3: It's a guess.
2: Like the flowers
3: on
2: the trees?
3: We discovered last week water that glows.
2: All right.
3: You're telling me there's not a tree out there that would glow under black lighting?
2: I'll give you this. If your course had a lot of scorpions on it, those will glow under a black light.
3: Yeah, but I don't think I'm not introducing scorpions to my golf course on purpose.
2: Maybe it's just naturally in the desert, and now you're seeing like, oh, heads up, don't hit it over there. There's some scorpions hanging out.
3: Sure, I understand. I just don't want scorpions anywhere near my golf course.
2: I actually gave you an animal that will glow in your format.
3: But you gave me one that will sting me, and some are probably poisonous.
2: Poisonous or venomous? Which is it? Poisonous.
3: I mean, it's all
2: no,
3: the same.
2: No, venomous. No, it's not.
3: It's not?
2: There's a difference between poisonous and venomous.
3: All right, I'll look that up in the break while I'm also looking up if there are any fluorescent
2: trees.
3: I can
2: just tell you what it is, just to make sure.
3: All right, go ahead.
2: Venomous inject toxins into you. Poisonous release toxins when you touch or ingest them.
3: Okay, that makes sense.
2: So then scorpions would be venomous.
3: Okay.
2: This has not been World Cup of Joe. It's just facts about potential glow-in-the-dark golf. All right, 803-0550. Jeremy and Joe. On the Madden ratings... leaked, and Josh Allen is the number one quarterback in football, as everyone expected from NFL scouts, GMs, and executives. Join us on WGR.

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0: at 8 o'clock. That'll be on Netflix. 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I'm Joe Calley for Western New York's Voice of the Fan, WGR.
1: It's like Real Housewives of the NFL, and it's like, it's the same script, and it's like over, and we just, that position, it's like, I almost want to, like, the psychology of receiver, you're going to catch 110 balls this year, okay? You're 17 games. You're a great receiver, you're going to catch 110 balls. One game, you're going to get 11, and one game, you're going to get 3. And the next game, you're probably going to get 11, then you're going to get 3. I can't have you, like, the happiest guy in the world when you catch 11, or the most miserable guy on the team when you catch 3. We got to look at it over the course of the year. You got to sustain, because it is a lot of emotional energy that you put out to that position to go, come on, come on, we got it. Come on, stay locked in. Let's go, because I need you. Come on.
2: The biggest diva in sports has takes on wide receivers. Tom Brady. Speaking of receivers, I do have I have a you ever do a thing where you have a tweet loaded in the hopper and you're like, you know, I don't know if I want to send this. Mm-hmm. We used to do a segment called Tweets I Didn't Send. Good morning, Jeremy and Joe. Owen's here. Joe Kelly's here. I got like a tweet that I'm just not going to fire off, but I'll just say it here. It doesn't mean I don't stand by what it says. It's a little bit of an obvious point, but sometimes if you tweet it, it's now it's in like the printed version almost, and it's more official and people can. It's just this. This is on the day that Josh Allen is named the number one quarterback in the NFL by scouts and executives.
3: Yep.
2: And scouts and GMs and executives. Jeremy Fowler. So the Bills have the best quarterback in football, which we all know.
3: Yep.
2: And we've probably all thought that for a good like 3 years. I think we've been sitting here saying, when's everyone going to just start saying he's better than Mahomes? Like, he's better than Mahomes right now. He's not greater in accomplishment. He's better. Anyway, the tweet is this. That it's water under the bridge. But every once in a while, if you think about it, it is truly stunning to think that the Bills have the best quarterback in football and for multiple seasons of his prime chose to not give him good enough weapons.
3: Mm-hmm.
2: It's just really kind of crazy that that all happened.
3: Mm-hmm.
2: That's all. Like I said.
3: Almost on purpose.
2: By design.
3: By design.
2: By
3: yeah.
2: choice.
3: Like, sure, they liked Keon Coleman to probably be better than he was. Sure.
2: By choice. By choice, the best quarterback in football's team is like, nah, we feel like you don't need the help. And years of his prime, not rookie season, missed out. Like, at his best, multiple times, nah. The good news is that situation has been, I think, adequately addressed. Perfectly, mm-hmm. I don't know, maybe not. But it's just kind of wild, like multiple years sunk to that. So anyway, I just seeing Josh up there as number one had me thinking that. That's all.
3: I think that's part of the reason why also he was, well, it was cited as a reason by one of the, was it a GM or was it a coach that had a comment about that? But it was basically that he's cut down on turnovers the last couple of years. And yeah, it was a coach. It was a coordinator in the NFL who had one of the votes on who the best is. And he said, look who he was throwing to. His wideouts weren't great, but he made it work, brought out their best. He elevates the people around him clearly. Is that true, by the way? He brought out their best? Who is, I mean, I'm not saying that this is any indictment on Allen. It's not like, though, it's really, that makes it sound like you've brought the bargain bin receivers here, and then they've come here and had the glow-ups and had the best seasons of their careers. That's really not been true of anybody, except for Shakir, you might say. Like, who else is having their career highs in this offense at that position the last couple of seasons? It's not happening, right? MVS has lows, career lows when he comes here, and Amari Cooper sees his numbers go down when he... I mean, it's more common Curtis Samuel's injuries, but it's more common in the last 2 years that guys will come here and have the worst season of their career than the best season of their career. And I don't think that's an indictment on Allen at all. But that is, again, a point being made. Like, one reason why... Why did he win MVP 2 years ago? It wasn't because of his stats.
2: It was because, in part, people think he didn't have anybody.
3: Right. You did it without anybody reputable at receiver.

0: Yeah.
1: Crazy. And now, hopefully, they have one that's reputable. And I'm not star, not all pro, not even maybe pro boulder, but reputable. And even that is a maybe. I mean, I would maybe go on the stronger side of maybe that we will get it from DJ Moore. But it's at least a question. He's coming off his career worst season in Chicago. So
0: is there a little bit of a immovable force and unstoppable force, immovable object? Because what you're talking about who he – the conversation is that Joe Brady does not elevate receivers. In fact, they come down. Josh Allen right. does, and they're working together here. So, like, who wins? Maybe an unencumbered Joe Brady does raise a receiver if, in fact, he has been encumbered.
1: Yeah, I remember looking at this list right around when they were considering hiring Brady or who they were going to bring in. And objectively, you can look at six receivers that – under this offense in the last two and a half years played the worst football of their career in this offense. Diggs, Cooper, Samuel, Elijah Moore, Gabe Davis, and MVS. Now, there are factors on those guys that injuries and like there are excuses for it, but it is true. And what I would hope with Brady now having the whole total control of everything and bringing DJ Moore in is that it will go back to what it was under Dable, which was the opposite. Diggs, glow up, best seasons of his career. John Brown, Cole Beasley, Robert Foster, go down the list. How many guys had the best football they've ever played when Brian Dable was the coordinator and Josh Allen was the quarterback? There's a list, and I want to fire that back up again. And I would be hopeful that because Brady has now got total control of everything, and maybe they're going to throw the ball a little bit more, and maybe Moore's presence will be good for others, that we can get that going again. Because I don't really feel like it's happened in those last two seasons. James Cook, it's been true of the running back. It's been true of the run game. That's where the value has really been in Allen's impact maybe on others is his run game has developed into the best in football. And I think it would be more valuable to them in the playoffs if that was true of DJ Moore. Or it was true of Skylar Bell, whoever.
0: Yeah. Bell will be interesting to watch at training camp. I know it's not really a positional battle, but and I don't think he can depth chart his way above Coleman at camp. It would be one of the best possible things that could happen. And that's actually not a shot at Coleman, even though it might sound that way. But if the kid they drafted was immediately so good mm-hmm. that he was put in position to contribute more than the guy that they are very sunk cost on, mm-hmm. I think that'd be an incredibly positive development for Bell. I don't expect it. I also don't think that means like Bell's no good or that Coleman has to completely be useless this year. It's just of all the offensive things to watch, like the line returns, left guard, we'll discuss. But in 16 days, if Bell had a camp where it was like, I think he might get more on the field than we have been anticipating, guys, like I would view that as positive.
1: I don't think it's crazy to think
0: he could offer them more. I don't think it's crazy.
1: Correct. I'd want to be open to it. I'd want to be open to, in fact, I would be rooting for Bell to come in.
0: And don't because,
1: you know what that would mean to me? That would mean he got underdrafted because of where he played more than how good he was. Because do people know how good his stats were last year?
0: Unbelievable.
1: I mean, again, he was playing at UConn and not playing the greatest competition. But in college football last year, he was fourth in receptions with 101. All of college football. Fourth in receptions with 101. Second in yards with 1,278. And second in touchdowns with 13. Third in touchdowns with 13. Like, he was top of college football last year in production. And if you told me he's just wowing at camp and he's surpassed Coleman on the depth chart, that would mean to me, okay, he got drafted because of where he played and that was dumb.
0: Well, it would tell you
1: he should have gone higher.
0: I think it might be two things. And I feel like Coleman has a couple things working against him. He's got a couple things working for him. I'll say, like, I am not writing off his ability to help this team. I'm not doing that. But the way they talked about him, every chance they got a chance to talk about him, Joe, is it a true meritocracy? Or does Coleman have a spot?
1: I think they have to be done with it. They've given him a spot,
0: but that's what
1: without
0: I mean.
1: Earning it for two straight years.
0: I know. And here they've dug in further on it. So half of what I mean when I say if Bell were to somehow surpass him, I really don't think it could happen at camp. I think it'd be halfway through the season. We're just seeing it on the field. Maybe that happens, maybe not. I mean, I'm whistling through a lot of these wide receiver takes because I want to keep things calm on Bell. I think they'll bring him along slowly. If they can't stop him from being good, that'd be great. He wins on the outside. He's versatile enough. Mm-hmm. He gives you good speed. You know, he might not be able to block like Coleman, but if he were to show them, like, hey, all that stuff you said in the offseason, you're going to have to kind of ignore it because you've got a guy that's just better. He's just better than him.
1: You know? I think you've got to be open.
0: Then again,
1: you've got to be willing to treat. It's not like Coleman is even in year two. It's year three. How long can you just say, he's got a spot no matter what?
0: I don't know. In fact, they never should have said it, but they said it 20 times.
1: But were they saying that because they were trying to grab a third round pick out of somebody?
0: No. They've said it after the draft. They said it every time they've been asked. And again, like, it was one of the first things Brady said. The best thing that ever happened to him is me. Like, that's okay. That is believe it. There's belief in a kid, and then there's the you've kind of stepped outside of the we don't care where you drafted, we only care if you are the best player. Who are the best players? You'd want to say that if Davison Igbinosin is better than Max Hairston, he plays.
1: Right.
0: Regardless of draft slot, whatever.
1: Well, that's how it kind of you.
0: It's how it's supposed to be.
1: Outside of, I mean, Christian Benford played over Kyrie Elam. Right.
0: That's how it's supposed to be.
1: As a sixth round pick, right? And that's largely been how they operated under Sean McDermott.
0: Right.
1: It wasn't with Coleman though.
0: No, it wasn't.
1: And he was given the spot.
0: And you know, you and I were at camp last year. People have heard the refrain a lot. It's whether it's just we disagree. I did not. And I say this a bunch of times. I'll say it until we get to camp this year. I did not go to camp last year and think Keon Coleman had a great camp and everybody saw it. I don't remember that happening. It feels like every time somebody says that, I think, where?
1: Yeah.
0: On what? One of the stories of camp last year was that receivers were not getting open. Like, that was a story at camp. So in the season, it was not that big of a surprise. And like, I'm sure this year he's working hard. I'm seeing videos online.
1: I like that he's working with Stevie Johnson all the time.
0: I mean, I give the kid a lot of credit for persevering through it and going for it. I'm not out here to be a hater. I'm just it feels like a lot of character arc stuff for a guy that probably is what he is. And, you know, is the light going to go on? He's just going to start winning in different ways or getting open? Or they're going to put him in the right position?
1: That's what I was going to ask.
0: That's another spot.
1: I'd be more open to, and won't we get this to some degree? I'd be more open to, yeah, the light is going to go on because we're now playing him in the spot everybody said he should play when he came into the league.
0: Yeah, because now it'll be more and Palmer on the outside, and we'll get sets
1: right.
0: Or formations or position, whatever, groupings where this package includes Coleman in the slot instead of Shakir.
1: Right.
0: Listen, Keon Coleman on a wide receiver screen instead of Shakir is not necessarily a bad thing. I know Shakir's great after the catch, but Coleman
1: is too.
0: That's one of his strengths. So, anyway, receiver chatter. Has Jeremy Fowler done the NFL's top 10 receivers? I think they did do it.
1: I think they did it.
0: Quarterback is probably the last one they did.
1: The other thing you're doing if you're Bell or you're Coleman or anybody is aren't you also holding off Brandon Cooks who said, like, I want to be in Buffalo?
0: Yeah, I mean, I don't...
1: And they've talked since March. They've been in contact. Like, that could be Bell. If Bell shows up to camp and it's like, yeah, you know, he does look like a rookie. And I don't know if this guy's going to be ready to contribute right away. Does it have to take both of them, though? Not doing what you want? Like, do both of them have to look like not really ready for the season before you would sign Cooks?
0: I think so.
1: It's the only way there'd be room for him,
0: right? I think so. It wouldn't.
1: If one of Coleman or Bell looks like we can count on this guy going into the year, then you don't need Brandon Cooks.
0: Put it this way. If we did former Bill, future Bill again this year, which if you want to, we can do that.
1: I think we could do it.
0: It was fun. Yeah. It was kind of a McDermott thing, but maybe it's a Bean thing too. Would Brandon Cooks not be the number one pick?
1: Yeah, he would.
0: Like, if the season started today, like, all right, from this day forward, player most likely to be brought back on the roster at some point, or practice squad at some point, like former Bill, future Bill. I think Brandon Cooks should be the number one pick. Likely to need help. Injuries, whatever. It'll happen. Somebody, you know, gets dinged. They had some success.
1: Mm-hmm.
0: Anyway. 803-0550 and 1-888-550-2550. Bill, go ahead.
1: I'm in trouble finding. They must have done receiver. Right? They're not ending with receiver.
0: I think they did. Billy in Toronto's up. Hey, Billy, good morning.
2: Hey, guys. How you doing today? Yeah, listen, just going to comment on a few of the things that you guys have been saying. Yeah, no question about it. Josh Allen, or I'll throw Joe Burrow there, one and 1A, although I'll lean our guy. But, yeah, I don't believe that the guy in Kansas City is the number one quarterback in football. I never believe that. I don't care how many championships he had.
0: He had been. He definitely was at one point. I don't think he currently is.
2: Yeah,
0: and I think he can get back there. But, you know, if we're being honest about, like, where it is now, I just don't think so.
2: Yeah, but I think they figured him out. You take, you know, I love a quarterback that if you take the run away from them, they're still great quarterbacks.
0: Well, he never had the run before. Even when he was great, they've never had the run.
2: Who?
0: Kansas City's never had a good run game.
2: No, I'm talking about a running quarterback.
0: Yeah, you're saying you take away the run from them. You're like, their ability to run, they're still great.
1: They don't do design runs. Right. When they run, it's Mahomes scrambling because no one's open on a pass play.
2: That's what I'm talking about, guys. The league has figured Mahomes out.
0: Oh.
2: You take the run away from him. You don't let him run with the football.
0: That's not been true. Whatever. I mean, we're sitting here agreeing with you that he's not the best right now. That's never been. I don't know if he's ever had a season where he's only been good scrambling. I don't think that's accurate at all. Personally,
2: no, I'm just saying he's a better passer when he's a better scrambler. That's all I'm saying. And to go back to the shows, you guys kind of were breaking me up about the, you know, when COVID hit and there was no sports on, I started watching stuff that I never watched before. And the movies, and the two movies that I go back to, and I'm so glad I watched them, was the Hangover just breaks me up. I mean, I watch it every time it comes on. I don't see it much that often. But my favorite, and I don't care what's on, I'm going to watch them, is those Ocean's movies, 11, 12, and 13. And I'm glad they're coming up with 14 this year. So I can't wait to get back to...
0: There's Ocean's 14 is coming out?
2: Ocean's 14 is coming.
0: It's in development. All right. Good.
2: Yeah, and lastly, guys, just about Connor McDavid, very quickly. It's okay for Tom Brady or even Aaron Rodgers to play up to 45 because you keep yourself in game shape, you keep yourself in good condition. But I'll tell you this, you cannot take 5 years away from any sport. We see it with Conor McGregor was embarrassing. We've seen what happened to Serena Williams at Wimbledon out in the first round, and Tiger Woods the same thing. When they come

0: embarrassing. That's it, guys. Thanks.
1: Thanks, Billy. Yeah, you mean McGregor, not McDavid. I was like, what's McDavid?
2: Philip Rivers would like a word.
1: Can I tell you the...
2: That man threw for 300 yards coming out of retirement after five years.
1: Also,
2: George Foreman was retired for 20 years and came out and won the World Heavyweight Championship. There's a couple.
1: It's a pretty strong one.
2: It can work.
1: This is not exactly like the best name, but there is a... I hope that old guy wins. He's not that old.
2: Who?
1: Justin Rose.
2: I mean, amongst the most competitive golfers right now, he's definitely the oldest.
1: Oh, yeah. He is old for...
2: Like the how well he plays.
1: Yes.
2: Yeah, he's 45.
1: Yeah. And...
2: I guess he does play every week.
1: He won the U.S. Open in 2013, and he's finished tied for the Masters in second place three times. Like,
2: yeah.
1: Justin Rose is... Come on, man. Win a Masters here. Win the Open Championship. That'd be great. He's finished second place for that twice.
2: Yeah.
1: No, you get Justin Rose in a Sunday pairing. He counts as an old guy.
2: Yeah, he does. Are there any other old guys in sports that got to do it now or it's over for them? Like, football doesn't have that. All the old guys
1: Stafford
2: won.
1: Counts.
2: But he's won.
1: He has, but, like, another one will really cement him.
2: But there's no, like, Elway out there where it's like, oh, it's over for this guy unless he wins, like, this year.
1: No, probably not. Like, can I give a Derrick Henry? People, we don't think of running backs this way, but, like, he's got a...
2: Yeah.
1: It's getting to be time.
2: Speaking of Derrick Henry and the Ravens, you'll get a lot of takes out of this quarterback list. The Lamar people are after somebody.
1: Okay.
2: It's because they have highest ranking and lowest ranking, and under Jackson, it's highest ranking one, lowest ranking unranked. So somebody did not rank Lamar Jackson.
1: In the top 10?
2: In the top 10. Yeah.
1: Is that insane? Listen, I think Lamar is very good.
2: I think that's insane, personally. I think not having him in the top 10 is ridiculous.
1: What if I count availability?
2: Well,
1: all of a sudden, it's not. Like, it's just not insane.
2: But then I'm taking Mahomes and Burrow off my list.
1: Maybe.
2: How far am I going with that?
1: Mahomes got hurt for the first time.
2: Okay.
1: Lamar has stomach issues every November.
2: Right.
1: Like, he's...
2: True, there's
1: missing,
2: that.
1: Just like, oh, he's hurt again. He's missing games again. I mean,
2: Dak is in the top 10. He's missed a lot of games.
1: I think Dak
2: not
1: is
2: last
1: a,
2: year, but the year before
1: I think
2: he did.
1: Dak is a definite top 10.
2: No, I agree, but if we're going to play the availability game, like, that guy missed half a season a year ago. So, like, how far do I want to go with it? I think it's ridiculous, personally. They've not done the receiver list.
1: All right.
2: So that's coming. Maybe that's...
1: They
2: maybe
1: know that's the true money position. Really.
2: Maybe that's tomorrow then?
1: Yeah. Chase won.
2: You think Chase won?
1: Chase won. Jefferson 2.
2: There are two 99s at receiver in Madden this year.
1: It's going to be Chase.
2: Chase is one. You don't have to think too hard for the other one.
1: I mean, Jefferson's the obvious.
2: Nope.
1: Lamb usually gets close.
2: Nope.
1: Oh, it's Puka.
2: Nope.
1: It's not Puka.
2: Puka's a 98.
1: Puka had
2: the disrespect.
1: Puka had a perfect route tree from
2: Jefferson?
1: Matt Harmon's latest. Who am I missing, guys?
2: Jefferson, is this
1: very obvious?
2: It's obvious.
1: I'm Johnny King receiver over here.
2: Where is Jefferson?
1: Who's the other one?
2: Jefferson's a 94? That's ridiculous. JSN.
1: Oh, duh.
2: Yeah.
1: My guy.
2: I got the top 100 Madden ratings. There are two Bills.
1: Josh Allen, James Cook.
2: Want to guess their ratings?
1: Josh Allen's a 99.
2: Correct. He's one of two quarterbacks with a 99.
1: The other is not Mahomes.
2: Nope.
1: Yeah, good. The other is Sam Darnold. The other 99 is Burrow.
2: Nope.
1: Stafford.
2: Nope.
1: Who?
2: Oh, you did. Sorry, Stafford. I was so convinced you wouldn't guess Stafford that I just I had the note lined up before you.
1: Can we just give Matthew Stafford a lot of credit? Like, hey, these two guys are both 99s. Really? What are their games like? Well, one of them can run like a gazelle and leap over grown men, and the other won't run a yard forward.
2: Yeah.
1: That's pretty good.
2: His back creaks when he drops back to pass.
1: His over-under for rushing yards in games is 0.5 every week. It's the most thrilling number to play in the NFL every week. This guy really does whatever he wants out there. The other one can't move. He might as well have

0: ankle cuffs on, Stafford, and he's still ripping the ball everywhere.
1: He had 1 yard last year.
0: What is Stafford's speed rating? You have those?
1: Oh, I don't have that.
0: Okay. I can't wait to get into the full rankings. Like Josh Allen's speed, 90. Matthew Stafford's speed, N.A. Right. Doesn't even apply.
1: There are, by the way, there are two other 99s.
0: Two other 99s.
1: You got the positions?
0: Miles Garrett,
1: 99.
0: Okay. And
1: You got two quarterbacks, two receivers, a pass rusher.
0: I think Madden's going to want to go for some street cred here and put an offensive lineman at a 99.
1: No.
0: Oh, wow. That's a good way to get love.
1: Penei Sewell, 98 is the top lineman.
0: Hate to see that. All right, the other 99 is going to be a running back?
1: Nope.
0: Tight end?
1: Yep.
0: Bowers?
1: Nope.
0: Kittle?
1: Nope.
0: Who?
1: I mean, didn't he set the record last year? I think he set the record for tight end catches last year.
0: McBride. Okay. I didn't realize he'd be thought of as a 99, like really productive player. But
1: have you taken a look at his stat line from last year?
0: I have. A lot of
1: 169 targets.
0: Yeah.
1: 126 catches, 1,200 yards, 11 touchdowns. I mean, he's buried in Arizona, so like he won't become a star, but he's incredible.
0: Do you know how many pieces of fantasy football literature have been written about now's the time to sell McBride?
1: I know, and anywhere I have him, I'm like, I don't even care. I love the player so much. I'm like, that's logical. Sell him now.
0: No.
1: I'm not doing it.
0: It's even if there were a regression to the mean, everyone's favorite term, he'd still be tight end three?
1: That'd be 2 years ago. We need 111 catches and 1,100 yards.
0: Right. Yeah. He's great.
1: And they're going to throw the ball all the time because they're going to be terrible, right? I'm assuming.
0: When we get back, let's get to our Helometer?
1: Helometer.
0: I feel like I want to work on that name.
1: I think it's pretty good.
0: You like Helometer? The Connor Hellebuck.
1: Unless you want to do something with the buck part.
0: Owen's going to slide the Hellebuck left and right on our graphic on YouTube so fast it's going to look like he's saving pucks coming his way. We'll decide how likely it is Connor Hellebuck is traded to the Sabres, and we'll update it throughout the course of rumors because the weekend brought a good amount of them. So hang with us. We'll get to that here on WGR.
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2: All right, good. We're going to get to the helometer in a minute, but first, this is the portion of the show where we talk about the guy that got thrown into the air by a bison. I mean,
3: like 10 feet in the air.
2: How do we not address this? We have to, this is what we're here for.
4: This needs to be discussed.
2: This video 100%. Deserves a lengthy breakdown. This bison's rascaling on the ground, rolling around.
5: Yep. Beast in all its glory.
2: Yeah. And this park goer, I mean, first question, how's he doing?
3: He's
5: reportedly stable. I saw a tweet this morning. Reportedly stable, just recovering from injuries. He did not get seriously injured. So
2: okay.
4: Broken bones, I think. Yeah. But like not, you know.
5: It was quite the flight he took.
2: Seriously injured, thrown 8 feet in the air. There's a still shot of this. Man flipped in the air, Bridge Bay campground. Like there's a bison in the campground. Now, I believe the man that gets thrown, we can see him early in this process walking on the road.
3: Uh-huh.
2: Just like, oh, there's a bison.
3: He's taking a picture.
4: Yep.
2: Yeah, he's walking. He stops.
3: No flash I saw anything on the...
4: No, nothing to rile up the bison.
5: Was it the Dolphins jersey?
3: Yes, right. There's a, of course, the girl standing next to this guy's wearing a Dolphins jersey.
2: It's a Fitz jersey.
3: It is?
4: Right.
3: I thought it was Jarvis Landry.
2: Oh, is it?
5: It could be.
2: Okay, 14. We don't see the back. I see 14 Dolphins. I think Fitz. I think that bison's like, oh, hell no. Not a Fitz Dolphins jersey. And the bison goes on the move, and he's over there looking for those two.
4: Yeah.
2: And, I mean, that's fear of death. This does escalate quickly. He runs and turns and is hiding, and the bison starts getting after a tree.
3: Now, does he make the right decision to continue hiding, or when the buffalo seems distracted, is that the time to get away?
5: That's the time to get away.
4: That's the time he needed to run to the car that's right behind him and get in.
3: Yes.
4: And tell them, get me out of here.
3: Exactly.
4: Now.
2: I got to be honest. I don't.
3: Does that person have the doors unlocked, though? Are they ready to go?
4: They got to be. You got to be able to, like.
5: I mean, you're watching it unfold.
4: There's a bison that's about to eat me.
2: You're in a small group of trees. I don't know. This guy's not. This gentleman who is thrown in the air by the bison, like, I don't think he's climbing a tree.
4: No.
3: No.
2: I don't know if climbing a tree is a good idea because that bison's going to take down that tree.
4: Yeah.
2: There's a moment he gets away the first time, and then
4: he's kind of hiding.
2: Yeah, you're playing like one side or the other,
4: right.
2: And he starts to creep to the right, and the bison identifies that.
4: He takes a peek.
2: Yeah.
3: I'm so glad he's okay, because the still shot of when he's in the air and the legs out wide and like he's completely upside down.
5: Yeah.
3: Is a very funny visual.
5: That bison,
3: so
5: by the way.
3: Thank goodness he's fine.
5: He cuts that corner around the trees.
3: Oh, yeah.
5: Unbelievably.
2: You
5: quick.
2: Got a lot of NFL scouts online talking about his bend.
5: Yes.
3: Okay, so.
2: Like, he really, like, that's pretty impressive.
3: Here's a question. From the moment the bison goes after him.
2: Yeah.
3: Until he is eventually.
2: In the air.
3: In the air. He has made it 22 seconds.
2: Right.
4: Uh-huh.
3: Would you have made it longer?
5: I think.
2: Well, what do you mean made it? Would I found
3: like,
2: shelter?
3: Would it have taken more time for the bison to get you than 22 seconds from the moment he comes
2: out?
3: But
2: in this scenario, I have to get got. I can't get away.
3: Or you could say you would get away.
2: Because I got to be honest.
3: In the moment, you would be able to feel the pressure of it.
2: I've been in wilderness situations where I know what you're supposed to do for bears, for black bear, for brown bear, for a moose. I have never looked what to do with a bison. Like, if you run away, I don't know that a bison has a predator instinct.
4: It seemed more territorial than it did.
2: Right. If you are retreat and run away, like a bear will snap into like get kill.
4: Right.
2: And I don't know that a bison does that.
4: It seemed pretty

0: upset.
1: It was, yeah.
2: Yeah, you know, after you're hiding, listen, you're hiding on the one edge of the trees. You've got a moment, not much, but you got a moment to think there. You know this thing is after you.
0: Right, and you know, and you're watching it.
2: We understand the situation.
0: Right, you're watching it, like, attack a tree thinking it's probably you. Because it's over on the other side, and that's what it's distracted by. Is, yes. It's like, it is trying to uproot a tree.
1: Yeah.
0: Because I think it thinks the guy's behind him. And then he takes his peek.
1: Are we sure the bison didn't initially want the truck?
0: That's what I thought.
1: The white truck drives through. The bison's going at the truck. The truck turns away, and the bison's like, all right, can't get that guy, but I'm going to get somebody
0: right
1: here.
0: Yeah.
1: I'm mad. I've got
0: murder
1: on the mind.
0: There's now a new target.
1: I already started running. I'm getting somebody.
0: Yeah.
3: Target acquired.
0: But I'm telling you, like, that, when he takes the peek on the left side and the bison, you know, reacquires the target.
1: Yeah.
0: It, like, if he turned to his right, there is a car right there.
1: Yes.
0: Well, that is driving.
2: Is that where Fitzpatrick went?
0: Where's Fitzpatrick?
2: Fitzpatrick is gone.
3: Totally gone. Or Fitz, Jarvis Landry, totally gone.
0: Abandoned their grandfather here in a bad spot.
2: Right, but at that point, once, you know, grandpa's in the duel with the butt, like, there's nothing you could do at that point.
1: Yeah. No. Hold on. Is this next vehicle? There's a parked vehicle, so I feel like
2: That's the vehicle I would have ran to.
3: Is there anyone in that vehicle?
1: Put it this way. If you get to the vehicle, do you think you could keep a bison on the other side of a vehicle? Because the trees are tougher.
0: I'm scared that the bison's going to flip the vehicle onto me.
1: Yeah?
3: It's the same That's thing a if good you climb point. On top, okay. you're going to get flipped
0: right.
3: on
0: like, point. Because you just watched, it could totally flip the car over.
3: Took and if a tree it's tree down.
0: Like, sick of chasing you around, it might just like think, I'm going to go through the car.
3: It says the best chance of survival for a bison is to run and hide.
1: Yeah.
3: There's nothing There's nothing you can do.
0: What don't, he tried to do.
3: Don't play dead. Curl up in a ball on the ground and protect your vital organs from being gored. That's what it says.
1: Well, because don't do that? Or
3: no, if you play dead, it won't stop. It's not a bear or anything. Well, it'll just keep going
2: right,
3: at you.
2: Right. What's interesting is the bison does stop, though, right? Because once Grandpa gets thrown up in the air and is on the ground,
0: he's just kind of standing.
2: He's just, I'm assuming, laying there. And if he's fine in stable condition, you could see in the video, like, the bison never goes back after him.
0: No. It's kind of just standing over him like it just dunked on him.
3: Which is good. But yeah, apparently they're not supposed to stop.
1: It's terrifying.
2: Yeah.
0: Did you get on top of the car? And like,
1: I think I want. I think
2: I thought about that. I would run up the car.
1: I think I'm taking my chances. I can get around a vehicle well enough, and he gets distracted.
0: I think that's right. Yeah,
2: you might not want to run up the car because you might be putting those people in harm's way because now it's coming right at the car.
0: I don't see anybody in the car.
1: No, if it's a parked car, then let me in.
0: I'm looking.
1: If you're in it,
0: I don't see anybody in the silver car that was sort of behind him.
2: All right.
0: The white car was moving. That would have been my play. It's like, flag down that white car and say, like, you need to save my life right now.
3: The bison can run 40 miles an hour.
1: This gentleman's got broken bones, but he's going to be okay.
0: Going to be okay.
3: Yes.
1: I mean, the broken bones could be. That's not fun to break bones and also be thrown in the air by a wild animal. Next question. Is this good for Buffalo's brand? For, like, the Bills?
2: Sure.
0: The fact that the guy was wearing a Miami jersey makes it definitely yes.
3: Like, that was the aggression towards the Bison. Like, he saw the Dolphins jersey and just went off. Yeah.
1: Next question.
2: What is on
1: Should
2: his
1: this
2: shirt?
1: Guy, upon making recovery, bang the drum at a Bills game?
3: Yes.
0: Yes. Definitely.
3: Do it from family circles surrounded by all the Bison statues.
2: I think the Bison should bang the drum at the first game. This should be our Bison.
0: What we should do is make this guy ride the Bison into the stadium to break open the new stadium.
3: Do not put the not a Dolphins game, though.
0: No.
3: If he sees those Dolphins jerseys, things could get bad down on the
0: things
3: field.
0: Things get scary fast.
3: But yeah, they run 40 miles an hour.
0: It's a little bit of
3: getting away from that.
0: Sort of a bulldog-esque beard on this guy.
1: It's a big one.
0: It's a big beard.
1: It looks like a wizard in a Waldo book that we just got.
0: He looked like he could have been in the, what was the duck hunting show? Duck King. What was the Duck Dynasty?
3: Duck Dynasty.
1: Yeah, Duck Dynasty.
0: I used to love that show. It's like eight.
1: Let's do the halometer before the break here.
0: Yes.
1: We're introducing this new visual so we can get on the record on whether or not Connor Hellebuck will be traded to the Buffalo Sabres. On the one side of the graphic, it'll be hell no.
0: Mm-hmm.
1: On the other side, Buck yeah for Connor Hellebuck. There he is in the middle.
2: All right.
1: Wait, oh, he's moving up and down. What's that even?
3: Oh, yeah.
2: Oh. Up look, and down. Look,
1: who says this guy can't move anymore? 33 years old. He's sliding back and forth easy on this graphic.
0: Look how fast he can go.
1: Look, that's right.
0: Look at that.
2: Now, is this for just him being traded or too specifically
1: to
2: the
1: Sabres?
2: To the Sabres. All right.
1: These are not what we want. This is what we think. Hell yes. No. He's not going to be traded here. Or Buck, yeah, he is.
0: Right. And we've got sort of two. It feels like there's two stories going right now. Like. Yeah. Well, Hellebuck really wants to come here, apparently.
1: And the Sabres really want him.
0: Right.
1: For anybody asking, like, why would you want this? The worst answer I could give you at worst is the Sabres want this.
0: Right.
1: The reporting is that the deal is pretty darn close and got shut down and,
2: Not this is why you should do it, but isn't he, like, wouldn't he immediately be one of the three biggest stars that's ever played for the team?
3: Yes.
0: Yeah. And aren't the Sabres supposed to have a star goalie?
2: You know, historically,
0: Dom Miller.
2: Yeah, let's continue
0: on. Give me another guy. I'd like that. I mean, maybe that's a little greedy and selfish because I'm a goalie guy. But like,
1: you're just here for your own brand now. Yeah. At this point, you just want another. You and Helly. I think we should at least put this.
2: It's got to be towards the right.
1: For sure, it's got to be closer to Buck. Yeah, I want to go ahead and put it.
2: Like the second last fence post.
1: Yeah.
2: So not all the way there, but
0: one tick away from it, it's done.
3: Yeah, I would agree. I'm feeling good about it.
2: This is right here is where I like this here.
0: I like where he's at right there too.
1: I think we all feel
2: great about it happening.
1: That it's going to happen?
2: Yeah.
0: My only thing is Chad is like, I trust Chad. I think he's pretty plugged in and he is like, it is pretty much dead. Dead.
2: But show me anywhere else where it's alive.
0: Right. That's where I come around to, where it's like, yeah, but also they're going to move him. And I don't know that it makes sense for anybody else that much. Like
1: 95% chance he gets moved. And if you're the favorite, I just think if you were to be, well, whatever. If you could peer in the crystal ball and say he will get traded, someone's going to beat the Sabres to that? Maybe.
0: Yeah.
1: Maybe, well, but
3: it's the whole saga from start to finish. Now he wants to come here. He waived the no move to start. Like it's not. There's not a lack of that.
2: They check more boxes than if it was San Jose or New Jersey. Listen, last year should count for something. And there are a couple things this guy wants. He wants to be in the U.S. Check. He wants to win. Okay, well, guess what? Those other two teams did last year. They missed the playoffs, and San Jose hasn't won in years. Sabres won a playoff round last year. I've got a connection with a guy on the team. I've got a known appetite at the draft for him that I've not seen out of anywhere like San Jose or New Jersey yet. So, the only thing I'd be worried about is the Luukkonen part of it. But otherwise, if he's getting dealt, you gotta give me the other team that checks more boxes than the Sabres box.
3: Yeah. The outdoor stuff's one thing as well. There's a quote from Jack Hughes after the Olympics talking about, I tried to get him to come out and play goal in a practice in the offseason, and he said, no, I'm on my boat fishing.
0: Yeah, he's got lakes. He's a huge fisherman, and like, I don't know, we got good bass spots over here.
2: Sat next to Tage at the Olympic party.
3: The one photograph.
1: Not saying this is how you make moves or trades or decisions, but it would really feel unfortunate for the Sabres to have finally got to a spot where a star says, I would love to come there, and them to not be able to get it across the finish line.
0: Right.
1: That would be a little tough to take.
0: That would suck. That would suck pretty hard.
1: But maybe next year somebody else comes instead. I do think it's going to happen. We also have Peyton Krebs' arbitration date.
0: Yes.
2: Yeah, so August 1st.
3: August 1st.
1: August 1st.
2: Got a few weeks.
0: What's he going to ask for? Six?
1: $30 million.
2: Like, I think at least the Jack Drury contract, which is $4.5 million.
1: The first thing he should ask for is a nickname on Hockey Reference. I mean, he's Krebsy, right?
0: Yeah.
1: Mr. Krebs. Come on, Hockey Reference.
3: Mr. Krebs.
1: Throw Mr. Krebs.
3: Yeah. Mm-hmm.
2: Yeah.
1: Psycho. Sometimes he's crazy out there. Anyway, we'll see. If they sign Krebs, like, they have so many forwards.
2: We did this one day when you weren't here. Like, put an opening lineup together and try to decide who the healthy scratch is.
0: It's so hard.
2: It's not.
3: Yeah.
2: It's not easy. Did I get to Zucker? No, I think Krebs actually was my guy.
0: Yeah, and my Krebs guy would be McLeod.
1: And you're not healthy scratching a $4 million player.
2: Well, then who are you healthy scratching? Zucker? He's a $4 million player. You healthy scratching Kulik? They love him.
0: What about McLeod?
2: Yeah, you healthy scratching a $5 million. You have to pick a $4 million player to scratch.

0: Right. Or Carrick. But isn't he their fourth line center?
1: Yeah.
2: Yeah.
0: It's either Carrick or you're picking a $4 million player or a good prospect. Yeah. That, like Osland or Kulik, that it would feel ridiculous
1: to
0: scratch.
1: And that would feel so stupid to do.
0: And that's if everyone's healthy, and the odds of that are maybe not great. But
1: right.
3: 803-0550 if you want to join us. This has been the Hellometer. We're putting him at very close to being a Buffalo Sabre.
0: Yep.
3: As soon as Chad gets on board. Come on, Chad.
1: I know.
3: Chad DeDominicis of Expected Buffalo. I know he knows his stuff.
1: He's too slick. Like, it's freaking me out.
0: Don't you think every team would be taking that approach with Winnipeg right now?
3: Could you do that, though, if you're like, if you had a source, and you were a source like it's dead, be like, come on. No, I'm telling you it's dead.
1: Well, really,
3: why don't you go in there and just like make it undead?
1: Right.
3: You know? Come on, do something.
1: You know it's smart.
0: Get in there. Only thing that would make it dead that you can't make it undead would be the Luukkonen part.
3: If they want a goalie.
1: If it has to be
0: and he says no to them.
1: Wouldn't they be interested just as much in a Lyon or even an Ellis?
3: Ellis just got waived.
1: Yeah.
0: I mean, if I were them, I would not stop myself from making that trade because of the goalie part of it.
1: No.
3: Well, it does change who you get back. I mean, Luukkonen has
0: but
3: some
0: even Chad
3: value
0: said,
3: here.
0: Like, so there would be hoops that have to be gone. Like, yeah. Honestly, a hoop could just be, it's a little harder now because Lukanen's not available to be in the deal.
1: Right.
0: And that would be, okay, let's say that's true. They're on his five-team list. That can't be a part of it. You can maybe even get Winnipeg to want to do the deal without him in it. And then you still will have that extra layer of, we got to make sure we can move Luukkonen.
1: Oh, you could. You could.
0: Somewhere.
1: Somehow.
0: And I think so, but again, like part of my problem with even there being a big market and competition on Hellebuck is so many teams have their net figured out. Like, right. Where are you sending Luukkonen? Maybe you send him to New Jersey, but who needs him as a starting goalie right now? It's not many teams. Most teams have done their thing in goal. Yeah.
1: Luukkonen to New Jersey for Allen to Winnipeg in the package.
0: See, that's what I mean. Like, but it gets a little like you got to do something like that, right. And that's a little tricky. Like, maybe the Devils don't like Luukkonen. Maybe, you know, Florida's made their deals. Edmonton has made their moves. Who are you sending Luukkonen to if Hellebuck is here and he's not going back in the deal? And I also don't want to spend $13 million on goalie. So I just would need that answer if I'm the Sabres before I'm making the Hellebuck trade. That'd be a hoop.
3: Let's jump through some hoops. Extendo Sports coming up. The Northtown Automotive Extra Point Show to follow on WGR.
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3: I don't know what this bump is, but it's kind of funky. 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Derek Kramer hanging out with you here. Zach Jones will be back tomorrow. I'm going to have to ask him everything about his vacation, and then he'll ask about what did he miss? Well, a decent amount of things, including but not limited to a bison throwing a man into the air. Of all the things, that might be the most exciting, or at least fascinating to talk about. A Yellowstone Park bison throwing an old man in the air who really was kind of just taking a picture and minding his own business. Seemed like they were far enough away, but big old bison. Connor Hellebuck saga continues for the 80 millionth day. You know what? The Connor Hellebuck saga, I just need it to be over at this point. Which is funny because I'm the one that is predicting that a trade will happen in September. But now it is getting to a point where you're constantly hearing new things from insiders, this, that, and the other. And the newest one, of course, from Pagnotta saying that that Hellebuck wants to go to the Sabres. Cool. He can't really do that much about it. Because the deal would be done by now then if that's what he wanted. But I'm starting to get to a point of, I don't know about irritation toward the insiders. I don't know what it is, but I need things to actually happen now. Because this offseason in particular has been the one where there are so many things that could happen. Larkin can get traded. Robertson might be on the move. Who knows about all these other players? Hellebuck might get dealt. Brady Tkachuk comes out of relative nowhere in terms of reports. But the writing was kind of on the wall that there was an irritation between him and the franchise. But none of the other big names have moved. None of them. And I don't know at this point, like, there's a bit of an irritation, I think, coming from me about all these reports and things that might happen and then NHL GMs decide, we don't like fun. I know what they're doing is actually acting in the best interest of their teams, but I don't like that. I want teams to have to trade the talented player. I want there to be some more excitement across the league. And if Hellebuck is reportedly going to start making more noise about a trade, well, then Winnipeg also probably lost its best trade package already. Because that package was the draft. And the Jets got greedy and decided they wanted to pick at 4 and 8. So I do wonder if Winnipeg now is just going to have to sit here and worry about a diminished return on a trade for Hellebuck. Because Winnipeg has been posturing for so long now, and the reports about the draft, their initial ask is Zach Benson, as a matter of fact. And while it's common for a tactic to start your negotiations by asking for the high

0: point and seeing what you can get away with. It's also the fact that nothing ever materializes after the fact either. There is still no trade. And could it just be that Kevin Shelvidayoff, the Jets GM, is just asking for too much now for a goalie that is heading toward his mid-30s and coming off of his worst year as a full-fledged starter? He also does win a gold medal in this past season, but Hellebuck was not the end-all, be-all that we are typically used to seeing. How it's going to go from there is probably one of the more irritating, dragged-out sagas that we're going to see, and I kind of just want the teams to get it done with. Like, y'all are supposed to be heading out to the cottages now, right? Everyone's supposed to be kind of wrapping up business relatively soon. And yet here we are with more of the rumblings and rumors, and I'm pretty much at just get it done now. I'm sick of the speculating. I'm sick of the reporting. I'm sick of the, hey, maybe it'll happen this time. I might be ready to give up on it entirely. Because of the fact that you constantly hear the chatter, and why is that chatter showing up? Well, typically with those sorts of scenarios, it's that a player wants to get out and his agent is trying to use the media to try to help get that message going again. But considering the reports about a couple of trade packages that the Sabres had been linked to with the Jets, considering the fact that Ukko-Pekka Luukkonen's name was really kind of on the radar of being dealt, all of a sudden July 1st hits and you realize that a no-trade clause has kicked in. If it was going to get done, it had to be before then anyway. Because if you wanted to move a player or two out that now have no-move clauses, it seems like nothing is going to end up coming to fruition here. Because for the Sabres, getting rid of Luukkonen is almost a courtesy if you acquire Connor Hellebuyck. Because, well, Connor Hellebuck's coming in. You're not a starting goaltender all of a sudden anymore, UPL. And you try to do right by that kind of player who played really well for you last year. Two of his last three seasons, he has been a good goaltender for this team. But at the same time, Connor Hellebuyck is not a dire need either. I'm not going to say it's a luxury, but it's not the worst thing in the world for the Sabres if they don't happen to have an upgrade in net. They do have a pair of goaltenders that throughout an 82-game season played really well. And in the postseason, each of them does have their shortcomings in Luukkonen and Alex Lyon. Each of them does get removed from the starting lineup twice. It just becomes a thing where the only crime that is there from the Sabres goaltending is that it dried up in the second round. It unfortunately did not become a bit of a game changer. But it's not like the goalies that made the conference finals were all household names either. On one side, it's the Avalanche 10 that gets swept, and Carter Hart, who turns into a pumpkin in the Stanley Cup final. And on the other side, it's Jakub Dobesh, who only wins one game in the conference final. And then a combination of Freddie Anderson, who plays fantastic until he gets hurt, and Brandon Bussey, who does not even start the postseason despite the fact that he's given an extension by that team. None of it is the usual suspects. Hellebuck doesn't make the playoffs. Shesterkin doesn't make the playoffs. Sorokin doesn't make the playoffs. Those are some of the best goalies in the league. And it kind of tells you, no, you need a strong roster around those. Sabres have that. And they have capable enough goaltending. But you're going to have to diminish the roster in order to acquire that fantastic goalie. And the Sabres are at a price point. Stop me if you've heard that before. They have a line that they will not cross, it seems like. When Winnipeg wanted to be able to pick 4th and 8th overall, reportedly, the Sabres have a line. No, we're not overpaying for this. No, we are not trying to be swindled here just because we're desperate for an upgraded goalie. It's the right message. They're not desperate. It'd be nice. It would sure as heck be nice to get an upgraded goaltender in Connor Hellebuck in net, especially when it's reported that he's perfectly fine with coming here. But let's not pretend like Hellebuck isn't a luxury. They don't necessarily need it. It would be nice. But the Sabres are doing the right thing, making sure that it's not going to be an overpayment. And because teams are taking enough of a hard stance, not just with Hellebuck, but for everything else going on in this offseason, nobody's moving again. Nobody is moving again. And it is unfortunate. I would like for more teams to be able to get the players moving around, generate some excitement for an offseason that had shown a lot of promise but under-delivered in terms of players being moved, wow factor being considered. And that's with an offseason where Leo Carlson happens. 716-803-0550 is the number to call. Are you irritated about Connor Hellebuck and the chatter at this point? Do you want it to just be done and over with one way or another, either a deal is done or not? Give us a call. Chime in as you wish. Of course, also ESPN coming out with the top 10 rankings at each position. And unsurprisingly, Josh Allen is number one. Unsurprising here, I guess we should say. It's surprising for a lot of people nationally. Why is the guy that always loses in the playoffs the best quarterback in the league, according to executives and coaches and scouts? Why is it not Mahomes or somebody else? Or, well, there's an overall framework. The guy is really good at quarterback. Fantastic player. And he has been. And it seems like that's not going to slow down. But it's also probably the last time we're going to see a Buffalo Bill on those lists, because we've got off-ball linebacker, wide receiver, and safety to finish it up. And it also kind of speaks to something about the Bills as a whole. But this whole Connor Hellebuck to Buffalo thing, I'm thinking that we're getting to a point where it just needs to get done or it's not. I don't need to hear David Pagnotta saying, oh yeah, he really wants to go to Buffalo, according to reports. Okay. Unfortunately, the deal has to be something that makes sense for the Sabres too. They are not the desperate ones here. The Sabres have more of the leverage, because it's not like Connor Hellebuck is the one playing for Buffalo, where he's asking to probably get dealt out, or that he doesn't see where the direction is going and he wants out of here. The Sabres are not at the disadvantage. Connor Hellebuck is not at the disadvantage. The Winnipeg Jets are. And I get it. If you trade Hellebuck, you're starting over. If you trade Hellebuck, Kyle Connor and Mark Scheifele march into the office and go, nope, not doing this. We already had to carry the team last year. There's no way we're doing that again without Hellebuck. So I understand the hesitation from the Jets. You're going to trade a fantastic goalie, and then that move would spark more moves being necessary. And for Kevin Cheveldayoff, who is, at this point, I do believe easily the longest tenured GM in the NHL, he wants to hold on to that job. And if you start trading away those players, the icons, it signals the end typically. The Jets might also be foolhardy enough to think we're in the Western Conference. The Jets were kind of flirting around with stealing a playoff spot late in the year. Maybe they think they can run it back. They add Viggo Bjork, and Bjork suddenly leaves Sweden. So maybe he starts with the Winnipeg Jets. So maybe Winnipeg is really kind of like, yeah, sure, Connor Hellebuck seems to want out. We've also not seen the outright trade demand either. It's been implied. He said not so friendly things in his end of season presser. But if it hasn't happened by now, what is the overall likelihood that it does? And I've suspected that that could be training camp. You come in, you see what the organization's doing, and then maybe Hellebuck actually asks for the trade then. Or maybe he takes some time away, comes back refreshed, and is like, yeah, I'll give it one more go. I'm at the point where enough from the insiders, enough from the rumors, get the trade done or leave it alone. Because it's either something that should have happened already or something that is now not going to happen. And that's where I'm at. Because this is, it's to a point. Enough's enough. The Sabres are loaded at forward, so they could absolutely get rid of a couple players. Defense is fine. You lost Byram. Zellweger coming in is probably going to be a fantastic thing for what the Sabres need. They don't need him to be Bo Byram. They just need him to be the Sabres' fourth best defenseman. That's a lot easier of an ask, a lot more tenable. And the goalies were good. Last year, Ukko-Pekka Luukkonen outplayed Connor Hellebuck. Better numbers. Where in the realities is that something that happens? It was this one.
1: Well, let's not go there. I don't think he's a better goalie than Connor Hellebuck.
0: Statistically, he was last year.
1: Sure. But healthily. What he was asked to do last year compared to what Hellebuck was asked to do with the team around him is not the same.
0: Still, healthily.
1: I mean,
0: a better goaltender last year.
1: I think that's cherry-picking stats, but I don't think...
0: Well, so if I'm the Sabres in the negotiations, why am I paying for someone that had worse stats than the goalie I have right now?
1: He's an overall better goaltender with a better history. He's a U.S. Olympic gold medalist. Like, he is a better goaltender without question.
0: You are right.
1: Than Pekka Luukkonen.
0: You are right.
1: That's why you're paying for it. Like, there's no question to me.
0: And you're right.
1: I don't think it's too late for it to happen. There's reports out of Winnipeg that it's 95% chance that he's traded.
0: Cool. Like, the Jets need to actually do it.
1: Well, I don't think they're not going to. Now, you teased it in front of them that he's going to go to Buffalo, right, at the draft. That didn't happen. How many times have they gone through it? And now he's openly saying he wants to come play for Buffalo. Wants to come here. He's going to start asking to come here. Like, I get it. Like, it's whatever you want to say. Like, the insiders, everything like that. But I think it's... It'll happen. I genuinely think it'll happen.
0: I'm looking more for Buffalo's side now. It's not a need.
1: I mean, isn't it though? Isn't what?
0: It's a
1: that,
0: lux, It's a luxury.
1: But at this point, when you're chasing a championship, because I would say the Sabres are there. After making the playoffs, how far they went, you're a couple pieces away from making it to the Stanley Cup final. Is that not one of the pieces? That is. The luxuries are what you need at this stage.
0: I'm wondering if I'm surrendering to it because of the fact that the trade has not happened. I'm surrendering to they're just not it, like it's just done because of the fact that, and maybe I'm trying to create reasons for my mindset to be there. But it would have been done by now. The best package that Winnipeg was going to get has come and gone. And the second best package is now gone. They don't have a young goaltender available to them, I would suspect, because Ukko-Pekka Luukkonen had a limited no-trade clause kick in with five teams on it. I would imagine it's not wrong of me to assume that Winnipeg is on there.
1: I mean, sure, but what is Winnipeg really looking for? They're looking for a second-line center and a second-line winger, right? That's the biggest part of what they're looking for. I know you're going to be sending a goalie back. I would say, at this point, you want a goalie back? Here's a year of Alex Lyon. Colton Ellis, even, you can argue, right? I get it. He was waived, but what he did in the NHL, there's something there, possibly, in what other teams have done. Look at Brandon Bussey on the same kind of a thing. He is essentially Colton Ellis. The waived, all of it. They're very similar.
0: So there's enough factors here where I'm just thinking it's not going to happen anymore. And again, one of them being, Joe, if Hellebuck gets traded, there's not even a goalie that comes back here. And I'm Mark Scheifele or Kyle Connor. And I'm looking at the depth chart at goaltender. You're telling me we're placing our hopes in Stuart Skinner? Are you mad?
1: Well, who's to say that there's not a third team involved where Luukkonen goes, you get a goalie in return, and then you send that goalie to Winnipeg? Like, that could be in the works. Who knows?
0: Again, I like fun as much as you do. How often in the NHL?

0: to Winnipeg.
1: I'm saying there's multiple deals that have to be done now on each side.
0: And I think any team that's looking for a goaltender would take Ukko-Pekka Luukkonen. Like you said, after last season, you're selling high because he's been so inconsistent throughout his career. You're going to sell on a year where he had one of the best stat lines in the league at goaltender.
1: He also, for two of the last 3 years, has been a starting goaltender.
0: Yeah, so, where you saw on and off production-wise for every other year. Up and down. You're watching just a cardiogram that's tachycardic and out of control with Ukko-Pekka Luukkonen.
1: But now you're trying to start to wonder with Luukkonen, is it 2 seasons ago now is the anomaly? The one where he's awful. Is that the anomaly?
0: Because I think there's too much of the awful to be like, is that the anomaly?
1: Because before this past season, you started to wonder, was the good year where he gets the contract the anomaly? Luukkonen himself is a mystery. But I'm not going to sit here and pretend like the Sabres can't be a threat for the Stanley Cup with Ukko-Pekka Luukkonen in net.
0: Well, isn't that what kind of stopped them this season? The rotation had to come in because the goaltending kind of fell apart in the playoffs? And that is what stopped them.
1: And rotations have worked for goaltenders all throughout. As a matter of fact, teams that had the fantastic goaltenders kind of flamed out.
0: Okay, but what happened with your rotation? It didn't work. Luukkonen fell apart.
1: The only crime that happened was that in the playoffs, they were not up to par.
0: Right where you need them to be most. It's arguably where you need it most.
1: The difference between the Buffalo Sabres and the Carolina Hurricanes is that Freddie Anderson locked in.
0: So wouldn't you rather have Connor Hellebuck lock in and then have, I don't know, Ellis, if you have to, or something, Lyon?
1: Perfectly fine with having a ridiculously deep forward group, a superpower at defense, and letting those two play. I'm not scared of it. I'm not going to let one goal put my fears into a goaltender at this point.
0: Well, I'm not trying to do that either. I'm just saying.
1: I know. I want to address it. It's not something you said. It's something that people do think about, like that goal.
0: Yeah, I think where I'm at right now, with the Sabres roster, you have too many forwards. We were talking this morning. Healthy scratch? Everyone's making too much money to be justified as a healthy scratch. So you need to offload players. The best way to do that is getting a return, and that return could be Hellebuck. And then you sign Patrick Kane to kind of fill that void a little bit, right?
1: That might not be necessary based on the package that leaves.
0: Well, sure. But at this point, like you said, the package Winnipeg was going to get was the best at the draft. Now that might not be the case. So we don't know what's going
1: to
0: go.
1: And I don't think the Jets are willing to take that medicine is also the other thing for me. I think they're trying to go ahead and convince Hellebuck to stay.
0: It's not going to work.
1: He's
0: actively wanting to come to Buffalo. That's what we found out.
1: No, that's reportedly.
0: Reportedly. I mean, let's be honest.
1: And also, David
0: here.
1: Pagnotta had Claude Giroux of the Flyers locked in until it didn't happen.
0: Okay.
1: So,
0: well, still, it's reported, right? We'll leave it at that.
1: Yeah.
0: Allegedly. Anyway, they've been blasting him in the ear with, you're going to Buffalo. The trade's almost done. Multiple times now, it has to be. At some point, that worm is going to eat at your brain. You're like, I want to go to Buffalo. Like, that's what's going to happen.
1: Again, it might be something that is happening, like where that process is going on in the background. But until Winnipeg swallows their pride.
0: Getting reports that it's 95% he's going to be traded is telling you that he's going to be traded.
1: But again,
0: whether it's now, whether it's in September or whatever.
1: I still, at this point, I hate that I said that about September, because be careful what you wish for. Because now we're only at July 13th and it's driving me insane.
0: Well, yeah, it's going to be the entire offseason. He's moved, that's going to be what everyone's looking
1: for. I hate
0: for.
1: Every second of this.
0: Because you also have the sleeper teams who no one has on their radar yet that might be trying to go at it, right?
1: Somehow, like, Vegas.
0: Yeah, right.
1: Oh my God, I'd throw a chair.
0: But yeah, so I don't know. It's going to be a thing, and I think it's still likely to happen. I would be saying it is. I know Chad Dietomenesis, all of that, he's not feeling it. Owen was saying this morning, which I trust Chad. He's great at what he does.
1: I trust him wholeheartedly, actually.
0: But also, there's a lot of chatter as well that it is going in. So it's kind of a, not a source war, if you will, but we got to sit back and see what happens. Yeah, so.
1: But I also look at, all the sources of oh my God, the NHL draft's going to be incredible. There's going to be tons of deals, this, and this. And then throughout the entirety of the draft, there's six players that get traded for

0: anything in that draft. Oh, but there was so much action that's going to happen. No.
1: Isn't that every season?
0: And so that's my point. We're kind of getting there, too, now with the offseason as a whole.
1: I don't know if we're getting there with this, though. Like, it's... if we get to October and nothing's happened, I'll admit we got there. At this point, there's still too much smoke to say we're there.
0: If we get there in August... you're saying October. If we're here in August and
1: nobody's moved... Yeah, because it can happen in September.
0: But what I'm saying is if we got here in August and nobody's been moved, and we get, like, the boring timeline... Because how frequently does a Jeff Skinner trade happen? Not very often, because you're able to point out that somebody got traded in August. But if we get there again, I'm probably having my doubts of like, okay, close it up. We'll talk about this when we get back to the regular season. And I hope that's not the case. I hope we still have time. But as the days go by, the rumors are starting to get irritating to me. 803-0550 is the number to call. Are you... still hopeful about a Connor Hellebuyck trade? Are you, like me, done hearing the rumors and you just want the teams to get it taken care of already? Well, give us a call. Also, Bills, Josh Allen ranked as the top quarterback on ESPN's top 10 rankings per position. And it's probably also the last time I think that we see a Buffalo Bill on those lists. This is the Northtown Automotive Extra Point Show. Derek Kramer, Joe Kelly chiming in as well here on WGR.
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0: But I do kind of want to talk a little bit about that. Where the man is launched, I mean, I'm glad to know the story that he is okay. He was even in good spirits after the fact, which is... That's a guy who just acknowledges he was a little unlucky. Because we're going to stop something right now. There's people on the internet like trying to dunk on the fact like the guy was too close or something like that. No, that bison goes for a little jog to go into, bleep you in particular. Like it just...
1: Yeah, it locked onto the target and that was it from a while away.
0: Yeah, like the truck drives by and...
1: Looks to be going after that, and then from there it just is like, okay, I missed that. I need to get something, and
0: yeah.
1: That guy's unfortunately there.
0: So from the story, it looks like there's a little bit more that I'm reading up on here where it did look like there were like some other... There was like a group of teenagers nearby too that they also had to scatter. So it seems like this bison was just on one. Apparently, it's mating season, so they're kind of aggro right now. So it might just be, hey, oops, you know, like wrong place, wrong time. But yeah, the fact that truck drives by and then all of a sudden... That's where we're going. According to this story that I'm reading from the New York Post, by the way, the teenager that is with him, the grandson, evades the bison with some fancy footwork. So
1: yeah, in the Dolphins jersey, the thing that probably set the bison off to begin with.
0: I mean, that's a great joke to have. I'm glad that we have jokes for this because the guy is okay, other than like a couple broken bones, and he's in good spirits about it. He gets to tell a story. I have a big question. The grandfather, he takes a picture with his phone as well. Did the phone break?
1: Yeah, we might see some more photos or video.
0: Oh, no, I would imagine like he put the... So they took their pictures real quick and then they put their phones away. And then all of a sudden they're no longer worrying about the picture that they took.
1: Well, yeah, the grand left them out for dead pretty much at that point.
0: I mean, there's probably instruction on that one of like, get out of here, dude. Like... You're trying to protect the grandkid at that point. I could acknowledge that's probably the instruction that's given. Because we don't see the grandkid at all after that. The old man emerges from the trees, and I would imagine it's hard at that age to be going serpentine, by the way. That would be my first instinct with a bison.
1: Also, a bison can run 40 miles an hour despite its size, so you're not outrunning it. There's no way.
0: No.
1: Even if you are doing serpentine, there's no way.
0: No. Yeah. But like at the very least, I'm trying to serpentine so that I can get to an object and then like, you know, dance around from there. I also can acknowledge I'm probably getting messed up. Because
1: Jeremy and
0: Joe asked the question of like, would you be able to get away? No. You want to know why? Because this is what's wrong with my dumb brain. I'm watching it as it's going to go start sprinting and causing a problem, and I'm thinking, oh, that thing looks so adorable.
1: As it's flying at you, you're thinking that?
0: As it's running toward the people, I'm like, oh, this thing looks so cool, and it's like he's rolling around on the ground. I'm like, oh, that's adorable. I would absolutely be in the same position of like, oh, that thing's so cool, and it looks so adorable rolling around like that. Nope. That was apparently it. Amping itself up to try to mess someone up. So if I'm in that position, I'm absolutely also being put 8 feet into the air and coming down with some broken bones. And I'd be in the same spot mentally of like, yep, that's my fault. I shouldn't have been standing there. That's probably the absolute same thing that happens to me. But at least I can admit it. I can admit that I'm getting messed up by a bison. Because my idea is serpentine.
1: Yeah, well, it says your best bet is to essentially just lay on the ground in a ball to protect your organs. Because it can catch you, and it will not stop. Luckily, it stopped for this guy, right? It didn't continue to go after him when he was on the ground. But don't play dead, it said.
0: Part of the story is one of the guy that takes the video...
1: Mm-hmm. Yeah, what a homie that guy is, not doing anything.
0: Well,
1: to
0: he does
1: attention.
0: Eventually do something. He springs into action, like tries to play big,
1: uh-huh.
0: And some other tourists join in, and it gets the bison to take off.

0: Where was that when he was getting chased around the trees, guys?
1: Horror. You're watching something happen, and you just go...
0: Just filming it, though. You're not even, like, not even yelling anything.
1: Well, actually, you see in the video, like, the camera shakes a little bit.
0: Mm-hmm.
1: So, like, he gets up. And it's like, okay, something's got to be done about this.
0: Yeah.
1: But, like, nature, man. This is why I don't mess with it. Because it'll mess with you.
0: It's a nightmare. I just... That whole situation...
1: This is where I live, where people live.
0: That white truck is not a homie. That's all
1: no,
0: I gotta say.
1: Absolutely.
0: Driving away, leaving. First of all, I get it. You don't want the bison to hit your truck. I totally understand that.
1: But that's just insurance. You can get money back for that.
0: Yeah.
1: Especially because it's caught on video unknowingly.
0: Well,
1: but
0: yeah,
1: like,
0: that would be an act of God, act of nature or something.
1: Yeah.
0: On your insurance,
1: all you gotta do is send that to the insurance company and be like,
0: yeah.
1: Do you see what happened?
0: I drove
1: here?
0: Past a bison and it decided to obliterate my truck bed. So, yeah, I think...
1: You'd also have a great story.
0: That's where, though, the grandfather and the kid should have immediately just been, like, waving that thing down, trying to get out of there. There was a parked car in the video as well, which we discovered.
1: Yes.
0: But no one seemed to be in it. So that would have been probably not a great idea to climb on top of or get behind, because if that bison goes into it at full speed, it's going to flip.
1: When the man is also eventually airmailed, there's two cars... A little bit off to the right, that have seemed to have arrived.
0: Mm-hmm.
1: Just tourists, but like, could you imagine watching that from a car? Like, you're inside a car, there's this bison, and a dude flies to your left.
0: No, no.
1: Like, the sight that would be.
0: Yeah, I'm just happy he's okay.
1: Yes, like, that's the thing, is that we get to talk about this because he is okay, and. According to the story, he was immediately cracking jokes and in good spirits about it. Like, maybe it's because of the fact that you acknowledge the good fortune that that you got away with one there. Like, you're in pain, but that's pretty much the end of it. Because at the end of the video, you see the bison kind of like standing over him.
0: Well, that's where it was worrisome whether or not it would continue to pounce and
1: yep.
0: just pound him with the hoofs, but
1: the ground and pound, yeah.
0: Mm-hmm.
1: But I think that's probably where like people took some action because he thought about it and the bison thinks about it and then, you know, ultimately it doesn't happen. That's kind of where the story kind of coincides. Like, yeah, it makes sense. People probably like tried to do something to spook it.
0: Mm-hmm.
1: But man. I could not imagine.
0: So is you even a primal bison hates the Miami Dolphins?
1: Yes, even bison in nature.
0: Yep.
1: Despise the Miami Dolphins. Like Jeremy asking, is it good for the brand? Yeah, absolutely. 100%. You see a Dolphins jersey and the bison then goes into destroy mode.
0: Mm-hmm.
1: Like, that's absolutely fantastic for the brand.
0: My idea was to put him in family circle with the drum in the stampede doing the Let's Go Buffalo.
1: I don't think that man, whether it's a statue or not, wants to be near another bison ever again.
0: Yeah, maybe not. Maybe
1: I would
0: not.
1: Think that's horrible to ask. Hey, come stand near a statue which gave you trauma and a broken leg. Like, what are we doing?
0: Yeah. I don't know.
1: That would be so mean. I would not ask that man for anything.
0: If he was cracking jokes about it immediately after the fact, maybe he would be game for it.
1: There's a difference, though, between cracking the jokes now that you're away from it and then, hey, here, stand near a statue of the thing that absolutely ruled you.
0: The point people are making, do these look like real bison? So it shouldn't be an issue.
1: I am one of those people.
0: Yeah,
1: right.
0: Right. Eat your own medicine.
1: Eat your own medicine. It doesn't taste good. I want the Jets to do it, too. Look at how we managed to tie things together.
0: Yeah, look at that.
1: Synergy. But, yeah, this is still one of the wildest things. And I'm glad that we get to talk about it because of the fact that, you know, he is ultimately going to be okay. It's just one of those things where, I got absolutely owned by a bison. I hope he has that picture and that the phone didn't break. Because, again, wrong place, wrong time sort of moment. Because he should have just been able to get that clip and get away with it, and then that's it. But, you know, he got more than that. He not only has a story, though, Joe. This is where it gets legendary for the man. He not only gets a story, He's got video evidence.
0: Yeah, that'll never go away.
1: He is a viral figure now.
0: That kid's going to show his grandfather what happened to his grandfather and every generation of the family. That'll be like passed people. Down. That grandfather, you know that, you know what they say, the last time, you know, you really die when your name's uttered for the last time and all of that. That grandfather and that family, that's never going to be the case.
1: Yeah. It's going to be like, "Hey, remember when granddad got launched into the stratosphere?"
0: Yeah, right.
1: And the thing is, there's the still image. That is going to like you just said, though, that man's going to live forever because of the still image. He is absolutely not in control in the air. I'm sorry to laugh, but it looks so funny. I feel bad for laughing.
0: No, you would feel bad if he was actually like super, super injured. But yes. Yeah. No, I mean, that thing flips you up. That's the point. It just totally disorients you. You have no control, and then it'll normally finish the job for whatever it is doing. But
1: he legit looks like Johnny Knoxville when he did the bowl. Yep.
0: Yeah, it's the exact same thing, except one was on a production set.
1: One was on a production set and on purpose.
0: And all of that. And one was out in the wild. So
1: nature, man.
0: It was an interesting spot to see a buffalo, first of all, or a bison. It looked like a campground, but
1: it looks like a campground, but again, it's Yellowstone Park. It is apparently it's mating season for them, so you know, they're going to be wandering around and a little aggro.
0: They're out and about.
1: They're out and about, as they would say. And it makes sense. You know, just wandering buffalo, wandering bison, hanging around. Doing what it wants to do, very clearly. Only what it wants to do. Not what you want it to do. What it wants to do. That's why I don't mess with nature, dog. That's why I don't do it. 803-0550 is the number to call. You know, a little silly here, but top of the hour, we'll talk a little bit more about football. The Bills with, again, Josh Allen being ranked number one on the list.
0: Quickly, to interrupt you.
1: No,
0: Chad Johnson, Ocho Cinco. Oh, yeah. He weighs in. Bison have no lateral movement. Hezzy to the right and sidestep to the left. So you got to try and fake him out and move laterally.
1: The story did say the kid had some good footwork.
0: Mm-hmm.
1: So maybe that's what it was. You got to juke him.
0: Yep. Oh, yeah. There's the. I'm watching now. The kid got out of the way. Yeah.
1: Yeah.
0: Got to go sideways, horizontal, people.
1: You got to juke him. See, Serpentine, dude.
0: Serpentine's running in an S.
1: Yes, but then if he tries to follow.
0: Straight.
1: Yes, but if he tries to follow, he's using lateral movement.
0: Yeah, but you see him cut around. His dig to get around that corner, the bison, they can cut corners quickly.
1: Yes, but if you can cut corners faster than that.
0: You cannot.
1: Thing.
0: You cannot.
1: You can.
0: No.
1: And when I say serpentine, I'm not saying run a good amount of distance. I'm saying quick little squigglies. Maybe that's juking.
0: I don't think, serpentine is more like you're just running in an S formation.
1: Yeah.
0: I'd say you're thinking more of juking, which is also fine.
1: Yes, apparently juking is the right way to go on this. You got to shake him. You got to get the shakes. Channel your inner LaShawn McCoy if you see a bison. Is how it has to go, apparently. But yes, 803-0550 is the number to call. This is the Northtown Automotive Extra Point Show on WGR.
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10: Well, we can end hour number one of the Northtown Automotive Extra Point Show with some news. Elliot Friedman saying that Peyton Krebs and the Buffalo Sabres have settled their arbitration case. 4-year deal, $3.5 million per season on that extension. So no arbitration for the Sabres and Peyton Krebs. I'm glad, because arbitration is always a messy concept. You have a team arguing and like tearing down a player just to try to save some money on, you know, the cap hit. And then it's only going to be for 1 or 2 years. The team gets to dictate that if the player files for arbitration. I'm glad it didn't get to that. You know, you want your team, you want to feel like the team values you as a player. And arbitration flies in the face of that. But for Krebs, it's a good number, I think. 3.5 is probably where I would have thought arbitration would have gotten him anyway. So that's good. Maybe he can take another step into his game. And if not, I think it's a fair cap hit. But now the real question here, one that will be talked about for the coming days, weeks, as we know, that's their 15th forward on contract that you could put into the lineup as an NHLer. So what will the Sabres do from here? Maybe they wanted to get Krebs done first and have everything taken care of, no mystery. 803-0550 is the number to call. This is the Northtown Automotive Extra Point Show. Derek Kramer here with you. We've got another hour coming up next here on WGR.
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So, we, sometimes it's all about the small things. And the Sabres make it official, by the way. Why am I joking about all the small things here? Elliot Friedman had a pretty tough spot for a typo. It turns out Peyton Krebs, the deal is 4 years, $4.5 million, not $3.5 million per season. So it is a whole $1 million more per year on the cap hit there. But again, the Sabres also officially announcing it. So their business with anything they need to take care of is done. And the Sabres, again, announcing that today. Krebs up and down the lineup. He ended up with personal bests in goals, assists, career high season for him. I am going to wonder where, if there is no trade protections, anything like that. But Krebs now locked up until the 2029-2030 season. All right. I find that interesting. That's a tough place, though, to have a typo. That's unfortunate. But Krebs signed. That means you've got your 15th forward. And now you go ahead and you get through in there and figure out what they have to do from there. Is there too much of a logjam at forward? Is there somebody that you want to jettison out? Is there a certain player that you want to make sure does not get scratched among the bottom six? There's a lot of questions for that. 803-0550 is the number to call. But the Sabres announcing it now, Peyton Krebs, 4 years, $4.5 million, not the previously reported $3.5 million. That's a tough typo to have there from one Elliot Friedman. He said post-updated 4x4.5, bad typo. Bruh, what are we doing? Oh, man. Well, it happens to the best of us. And, I mean, that was Elliot Friedman, guy who is as dialed in as everyone can be. And I do wonder, with Krebs now back in the fold, 15 contracts at forward, and anyone that puts lines together, I encourage you to do the exercise. Somebody's going to be left out of there that you're going to have a problem with being out of the lineup. Your automatic is probably what? Like, Danforth is scratched? Yep, that's an easy one. And he'll be one of the depth forwards. But from there, it gets trickier. By the way, the Sabres, with that contract announced, $4.1 million left on the cap this year for the offseason. They might be done. They might be done. And that's kind of just how it goes. Kozak would be your other easy scratch, by the way. But then, after that, who do you scratch? Well, Peyton Krebs just got 4.5 per season. Jason Zucker's making 4.75 for the last season. Sam Carrick is a fourth line center, but so can be Peyton Krebs. Ryan McLeod making $5 million a year. It is one of those things where it is going to be a mystery to find out what they do at forward. How are they going to get through everything here? And what can be done about the logjam? Does Kulik start in Rochester again after he looked like a player that had graduated to full-time in the NHL? Or does he in training camp make that conversation difficult? It's already a difficult conversation to have. Who are the three forwards that you scratch on a nightly basis? And with Krebs just getting now a $4.5 million per season contract, you want to justify having him in. For a player that played on the first line for the final third of the season, at minimum, and the majority of the postseason. A guy who, much like Jack Quinn, the year he signs his bridge deal, had a career high close to Quinn's at time of signing. It'll be interesting to see what they do with Krebs.

0: as well as the rest of the forward core. It is a logjam. It's going to be interesting. It also kind of makes people want the trade for Hellebuck to happen because now it solves a different problem. But if the Sabres are done this offseason, again, 4.1 million left in cap space for this year. If they're done, how do you feel about it? 803-0550 is the number to call. I'm starting to wonder if they are done. I'm starting to wonder if they unload one of the older forwards like a McLeod or a Zucker for a pick and that be the end of it. Because that might be the easier fix. They don't have the cap space to do much else. Again, players being dealt within for Hellebuck would be another way to get the logjam taken care of. But I have my doubts at this point. Rumors this, rumors that. Until there's an actual move made on Hellebuck, I'm no longer believing any of it. I'm definitely going to go ahead and think it's pretty much over. And if it's over, it's a good roster. It still is. It's a deep roster, as a matter of fact. It's a roster that can survive injuries. And with the Sabres, their depth is one of their greatest strengths. You can get scoring up and down the lineup. It's one of the more valuable things that they can do is lock these players up long term. And it kind of establishes the second group. You identify a core, and then you identify the second group. You identify the depth that you need or feel that you need in order to keep being dangerous in the postseasons. And they've identified Krebs as one of those guys. We'll see what happens with Quinn next year. Because if he keeps putting up point production, that's going to be hard to ignore. And he would get a significant raise from the 3.375 he's making next year. But who becomes the 13th forward on this team? That is a question that is going to have a lot of different answers from person to person. And it's going to be interesting to think about what can be done from them from there. I really wonder if this is what they're going to go forward with. And then you have difficult decisions. It's a good roster if that's the case. I'm overall happy with their offseason. Do I think 4.5 for Krebs might have been a little pricey? Yeah, a little bit. But that's the market these days. That's kind of how it goes. But whoever you ask, the answer is going to be different for the 13th forward. It's always going to be different. But if they're done this season, I don't hate it. If they're done, I'm kind of okay with it. Because the cap space is telling me, well, they're done. It's easy to move money around for a Hellebuck trade. But that's probably the only thing they have left. If it is going to happen, it's the only thing they have left. There's not enough cap space to do anything else. They also just might not. They just might not. And I know that's probably a little weak to say that this might be the roster. But I'm perfectly fine with it. So the Sabres decided to make a little news on something. I did want to switch over to football a little bit here. And what has been going on with the ESPN rankings and anything like that. Joe, did you have anything else left on the Sabres or Krebs here?
1: No, just that, you know, I love Elliot Friedman and everything he does, but let's make sure to put the right, you know. I'll fat finger a button here and there. I'm not going to lie to you. Like, I'll slip onto the three or four.
0: The three is totally next to the four. I totally understand.
1: Totally get it. Imagine if it was the five. We would have all been panicking, right? So,
0: it's five and a half.
1: Could have been a lot worse. Four and a half's fine. I don't know. I haven't had enough time to like really sit and think about it. I'll think about it for later. But I'm good to move into football.
0: All right. So, Josh Allen is named the top quarterback.
1: As he should
0: according be. According to executives, coaches, and scouts across the league. There's a panel of them that ESPN asked to rank the top 10 of every position. And it is kind of funny that for some reason in these rankings, Pat Mahomes, somebody had ninth. Another person had Lamar Jackson unranked in the top 10.
1: I think that's a little egregious. I do understand Patrick Mahomes maybe not being nine, but being less than two.
0: Well, the thing is that he apparently won the first place votes. It was the middle. It's the, if he's not in first, where is he going in the variance that Allen is.
1: That's people voting for what they've seen the last 3 years. This is for this season, is it not? Don't they do this every year?
0: Yes.
1: So this is projected for what you're looking at this season and what happened last year. I know Mahomes got injured, but even before that, were the Chiefs going to make the playoffs? That was the whole story, right? And he was quarterbacking that team. So hopefully he can come back and do better. But if you're basing your entire list off of 23, 24, 25, 20, like if you're doing cumulative, then I don't know how, like, I don't get it. That's what's frustrating to me. But I think overall it's pretty accurate. But I think there's a couple things I'll change. But I'll let you get into it, and then we can figure that out.
0: No, it makes sense though to think about these things. But Allen, it's more or less, according to these people, his floor is a lot higher. It seems like the variance is not there with him where it is with other quarterbacks. People cannot take Josh Allen out of their top five. And it sounds like some of them have managed to take Mahomes, or at least one of them has taken Mahomes out of a top five, or Lamar Jackson out of that top five. And it seems like that's kind of the argument now. Josh Allen is hard to take out of people's top five.
1: Well, when it's NFL executives and whatever, who else, right?
0: It's coaches. NFL executives, scouts, and coaches.
1: What? Here's the number one thing. A team who's playing the Buffalo Bills or playing any quarterback in the NFL, what one are they most fearful of playing?
0: It seems to be Allen.
1: Who's going to, A, truck your defenders, B, fly over the top of them, C, throw a 90-yard bomb, or D, I don't know, scramble? Do something. He's
0: put a juke on him like you should have bison.
1: Exactly. Exactly. Ocho Cinco out here calling that out. I don't know. I think if you're asking these people who you're most scared to play against, this list stacks up pretty well right now. And I'll say Drake May being at eight is more of, we don't want to put him way too high, way too early kind of a situation.
0: They did with Jaden Daniels
1: in
0: this. Yes,
1: and he had an injury and all that. Don't get me wrong, right? But Drake May's got to have one more year, I feel like, of what he did last year. Because right now the schedule allegations are loud from last season.
0: Right.
1: So if they do what they did again and they make their way to a championship, that could be one thing. And he might really catapult up the top. But I don't know. Anyone leaving Lamar Jackson off the list is questionable to me. I think that's a little ridiculous. I know availability is the big thing with him because he's injured frequently. Like, we had Snoop Huntley make a Pro Bowl one season in Baltimore. So I get people's whatever with him, but he's one of the better dual threat quarterbacks in the league. He's not going to truck guys like Josh Allen, but he will juke you.
0: He will put a juke on you. And the thing is that Lamar Jackson is incredibly talented. One of the executives under Jackson on this, by the way, said, I wonder how much he's going to keep running as he's hitting 30.
1: That's a good question.
0: He's still probably fast, but probably not at his peak. So they could start to manufacture runs in other ways. I don't know if his athleticism is going to really drop off.
1: He hasn't. I know he's been injured. He's not taking hits, though, like crazy, where he's going to get injured or anything like that, right?
0: But it's also how elite he is while moving.
1: Yeah. He's got motion, as they say.
0: And I don't think that there's something that he will take out of his game because it is so good and it is a crucial part of his game.
1: Mm-hmm.
0: The creativity, the ability, the speed.
1: Well, it's something that's not taught. He has an innate ability to avoid contact and all of that and move around on the field. So
0: the creativity.
1: It's not necessarily about his speed all around. It's more about agility, versatility, stuff like that, you know?
0: And that will decline a lot less sharply than speed would.
1: Yes.
0: For example. So I don't think it's going to be something that stops. You guys were talking about it earlier of like Jackson, though, and you said it too just now. Jackson does miss games. He's missed four of them at least.
1: For the last, what, four seasons? Three seasons?
0: Three of the past 5 years.
1: Three of the past 5 years, yeah.
0: Not a surprise. Baltimore's missed the playoffs multiple times.
1: Uh-huh.
0: With him at quarterback.
1: Would
0: because
1: that not
0: he misses games.
1: Right. Would that not apply to Joe Burrow, though, too? At number four? Because he misses a ton with injury. Yes, when he plays like an MVP on a rough Bengals team the past couple of years. But he's started the season with injuries a couple times. To the point where Joe Flacco revives his career in Cincinnati, if I'm not mistaken, right? Or was that after? No, it's Cleveland first and then Cincinnati.
0: Yes, but he still also...
1: He does well.
0: He does well enough that when Burrow comes back, Cincinnati's not out of the picture.
1: No, there was a chance for them.
0: The Bengals do storm back a little bit. But a couple years ago, it's Jake Browning that holds serve.
1: That's Burrow, what I'm thinking of. Because that was the year that Joe Flacco was in Cleveland that year.
0: Yes.
1: Yeah, okay.
0: But then Flacco keeps the season alive the next year, and Burrow almost storms back and gets them a playoff spot.
1: Yeah, it was close. Especially in that AFC North, it was just a mid-off at that point.
0: Yes. So Burrow has a lot of durability concerns as well, but I also think that it's how the durability concerns show up with him versus Jackson that is really how they're treated a little differently. Burrow gets rocked from the pocket a lot. Jackson, with Baltimore at least, has a better offensive line. And also, Jackson's injuries seem to be more freak-like in nature, almost relatively not as connected.
1: Yeah, a little off the beaten path injury wise. It's not there's not really a correlation from what he's doing on the field.
0: Like sometimes he ends up
1: Have like a bowel obstruction every third quarter though. So I mean that does happen.
0: Yeah, it seems like there's something immune system wise that sometimes will keep him out of a game. Like it's unfortunate stuff that happens with Jackson.
1: Yeah.
0: Whereas with Burrow getting beaten to a pulp on the turf, you see, oh yeah, that's probably why it's happening.
1: Right, sure. There's a correlation.
0: There's a correlation here.
1: Yeah.
0: With Jackson, some of them can't even be explained properly, and that's maybe where there might be a difference in explanations there. But honestly, I think I'd rather take the unlucky one than the
1: one with correlation, sure.
0: The one where I can connect very easily of, no, this is happening because he's getting taken down and getting hit a lot.
1: Well, I know this might be a little bit of a hot take, but there's more upside to Lamar Jackson than Joe Burrow.
0: There's a lot more of that. I don't think that's hot at all.
1: Okay.
0: I think that... As a matter of fact, if someone said the opposite, that's where it gets goofy. It just, with how everything goes within the middle of the pack, though, I do like that Dak Prescott's getting a little bit of flowers.
1: Okay, yeah, I was going to ask you about 6 through 10 now, just kind of with Prescott especially, because I feel like people might have put him where Lamar is, and then that's where I feel like there might be some variability there. Like, Dak could definitely be top 5.
0: So that's the thing about Prescott is he is, at his best, fantastic.
1: Is it not injuries for him, too?
0: Injuries are a concern. He also has kind of been hit with the turnover pension every now and then.
1: Yeah. Happens to the best of them.
0: Allen's cut down on it from recent years.
1: Yeah.
0: As a matter of fact. Just except in, you know, the last game of the season. Notwithstanding.
1: Mm-hmm. Yeah, that was a weird time machine jump back right there.
0: Yeah, that was not the time for a younger Josh Allen right there. That was unfortunate. But, yeah, Prescott is very consistent. And I think part of the problem, though, is where he plays in terms of, like, reputation. Like, he plays in Dallas, who doesn't really seem to value him as much as they should. It seems like a lot of things with Dallas and how they treat him is, yeah, he's good enough, he's good enough to get us where we want to go. And yet, because of the Cowboys and how they operate, he gets hit with that reputation of how the Cowboys are. It's a victim of circumstance for him. I've got a hot take for you. Justin Herbert's too high.
1: Ooh, okay. I don't know if I'm going to agree with you on that. Where does he go?
0: I think he's closer to 10. Mm-hmm. I would absolutely put Caleb Williams or Jared Goff ahead of Justin Herbert.
1: Yeah.
0: I've got a quarterback that does not prove anything to me on a relatively consistent basis.
1: Yeah, but also, I mean, how much is that? Joe Alt and his entire offensive line last season was diminished entirely. And Greg Roman calling plays the year before that. You have a coaching change. Like, there's just been a lot with him, but I feel like innate talent-wise, I have him pretty much where he's at.
0: Innate talent-wise is there. He also has still yet to really achieve anything with it. And I'm not even talking on the team side of things. I'm also talking about him in particular. Like, he'll put up some flashy numbers in a season, and then he collapses.
1: Mm-hmm.
0: And he never gets it done. He's 28, by the way.
1: I know, yeah.
0: Like, it's kind of catching up now.
1: This is the year. With McDaniel as the offensive coordinator, you see if they marry well, if you will, and where it goes from here. I got to say, with him, I don't know why. A little bit of a soft spot for Justin Herbert. I genuinely think he's one of the better quarterbacks in the league. He's had the best situation.
0: By the way, you did the thing on accident. You said if McDaniel and him can gel well. We know Herbert as if man.
1: Well, yeah.
0: And that is the problem. If you don't get to stepping up in the moment, you get hit with that tag.
1: I mean, can we say Josh Allen's almost if man? Because if they get to a Super Bowl has been for the past 7 years almost.

0: because Allen has proven in the moments to step up. Even with turning the ball over four times, he gets them to where they're in overtime.
1: Mm-hmm.
0: I mean, at that moment, he'd only turn it over three times to get to overtime. But I digress.
1: Yeah, right, right.
0: The thing about it is,
1: I'm just trying to play devil's advocate. Yeah. I'm not trying to go at Josh Allen. That's all.
0: But that's the thing. Josh Allen turned the football over four times, and it's a three-point loss in overtime. Justin Herbert turns the ball over four times, and he's dead in the water against the Texans.
1: Yeah.
0: The season where he throws only three interceptions in the season and then throws more in the wild card game. Sorry, man. You also are the conductor of the collapse against the Jaguars that gives Trevor Lawrence a chance to hit the spotlight.
1: Wasn't his hand broken last year or something like that, Herbert?
0: That's not even last year. Last year I can see is the kind of excuse year where he doesn't have both starting tackles.
1: Mm-hmm.
0: I'm talking about the reflection of his entire career right now. He does not step up to the moment.
1: Right. Is this list not, as I said in the beginning, though, it's not 24, 25, 20. It's not 23, 24. This is really last season into this season. What do you project these guys to be? Like, what are you thinking? So that's where I see Herbert as 7. Because you saw throughout the regular season last year, yes, in the playoffs. I get it. I get what you're saying. I'm not trying to discount that. But he played very well for the situation he had with both offensive tackles being out. And he was getting obliterated throughout the season. Still had very few turnovers in the regular season. Like, I don't know. If we're really doing this for last season and this year, if we're not going to be the executives in whatever, the ESPN people thinking, Patrick Mahomes should be number one because of the Super Bowls he's won. Herbert should, I think, be number 7. I think he should be where he's at.
0: Yeah.
1: You know?
0: I still think there are, Jared Goff doesn't get enough love, I think. Goff is a player that...
1: Is he not just a system quarterback, though? Because look at what happened as soon as you lose Ben Johnson. That immediately stifled back. That was not Jared Goff from 2 seasons ago or a season ago. If we're going off of last year where Ben Johnson's no longer with that team, I think he's there. And then Caleb Williams with Ben Johnson blasts up into the top 10 from where he was.
0: I do wonder if some of it's also... the fact that he took a lot of sacks last year.
1: Yeah. Allen got sacked what? How many times? 40 times?
0: Goff was right behind him, 38.
1: Yeah.
0: So I wonder if it's something like that where you just need to get to protecting him a little better. But Goff has also shown to be the guy in the moments every now and then. It's kind of where I would favor him over Herbert, because you said that he might be a system guy. But he also was eschewed out of two different systems, correct? He also thrived in multiple systems now, too.
1: Yeah.
0: So maybe it's not just that he's a systems quarterback. He is good enough to be in different systems and thrive anyway.
1: Yeah, I get what you're saying. I just look at the systems he was in and what happens when you replace him in L.A. Matt Stafford wins a Super Bowl, right?
0: Right.
1: He's
0: upgradable.
1: Mm-hmm. And I think that's where, like, Herbert... he's supposed to be the upper echelon. He's not upgradable necessarily, where Jared Goff is considered upgradable in a sense.
0: And I just would argue that maybe Herbert is upgradable.
1: Mm-hmm.
0: And it's not the physical talent. It's the acumen. It's the poise. There's other things to him that I would say Goff is better at. The athleticism, Herbert's got him beat. Goff's the last statue quarterback with Stafford. Those two
1: Isn't
0: are the last.
1: Burrow kind of that? He's not really all that athletic.
0: Burrow can manipulate a pocket.
1: Mm-hmm.
0: The other two can't. Goff is the last true statue quarterback because Stafford will retire before him. Maybe. I don't know. Maybe Goff retires early. Who knows? But, yeah, this is where, but the fact that I can argue with Jared Goff over Justin Herbert kind of tells you enough about Herbert right now anyway. .503-0550 is the number to call if you want to jump in on this sort of thing. Is Josh Allen overrated? No.
1: He was voted the most overrated player a couple years ago, and then he won MVP, so I don't know.
0: Yeah, maybe we do it again, okay? Maybe we just go ahead and say it on purpose just so that he can win an MVP again. Maybe that's how we do it, right? Jinxing it. But if you want to get in, this is the Northtown Automotive Extra Point Show on WGR.
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0: El Napa Rain.
1: Who are they? What's the identity of this offense? That's one of the calling cards of this group since they've been together, is like there's a niche that they have before everybody else. If you remember, in 2024, it was six offensive linemen. In 2025, it was the use of multiple tight ends, often three of them on the field. This is a team now has five wide receivers: Khalil Shakir, DJ Moore, Josh Palmer, Keon Coleman. They drafted Skylar Bell in the fourth round. So there's a lot of wide receivers on this team now, but there's still those tight ends. I just want to see who this offense is going to be identity-wise. What's the thing that they're going to lean on more often than not?
2: Dan Orlovsky talking about really the fluidity of the Bills' identity over the last couple of years with Joe Brady as the offensive coordinator. And what will they be this time? This is the Northtown Automotive Extra Point Show. Derek Kramer. Joe Kelly's here as well. Real quick, just to follow up on the Peyton Krebs contract, we have the last bit of news here. Looks like there is going to be a limited no-trade clause in the last two seasons of the deal. It would be a seven-team no-trade clause in 28-29 and 29-30. So, there we go. I was wondering what the trade protection would be, because that's the cost to do business these days. And it looks like, okay, it's not through the full contract. Perfectly fine with that. I'm okay with the last 2 years of that having seven-team no-trade clause. That's fine. That's fine. I'm perfectly fine with that. So to the Bills. The ESPN rankings, they always seem to fascinate me a little bit. Because, you know, you are asking the execs, the coaches, the scouts of who they like for the next year, everything like that. It is supposed to be a little bit of a projection. But the Bills are, for a constant threat, for being such a constant Super Bowl threat, they're also a team that does not have a lot of these top 10 players. They're a team that does not seem to have a lot of high-end talent. And the votes make sense accordingly for that. Allen, obviously ranking number one at quarterback, is kind of why you could see the Bills always just kind of being around and threatening, because Allen is here. He's seen as one of the best players in the league at the league's most important position. Helping him out, though, is James Cook. Cook ranked seventh, amongst running backs after winning the rushing title last year. But I couldn't really give you an argument of the players ahead of him. I kind of looked at most of that list and went, yeah, that's fair. It's Barkley, McCaffrey, Henry, Robinson, Gibbs, and I do forget the other one, but I'm not worrying about that. But I think if James Cook does this again, he'll land in the top five. But that's the end of the list of players in the top 10 on these rankings, according to coaches, executives, and scouts within the NFL. Dalton Kincaid makes the honorable mentions, so he's kind of like in that top 15 grouping. And that's it. Deion Dawkins and Spencer Brown receive votes. Connor McGovern receives votes. Ed Oliver also receives votes. And that's it. There's nothing else here. The Bills are kind of seen as Josh Allen, James Cook, and a bunch of dudes. There's some good dudes there, but the elite talent really isn't there outside of two players. The series will wrap up with linebacker, wide receiver, and safety. And let's be real here, everyone. I don't think that there's going to be any more top 10 players from the Bills on those lists. Linebacker, I don't think they're going to be getting anything at all. The drop-off that Terrell Bernard had was rough and unfortunate. Wide receiver? Well, that's a... Hang on, I'll do that one last. Safety? Cole Bishop might receive votes. He might sneak into honorable mentions. I don't think that Cole Bishop is a top 10 safety in the NFL yet, though. And I think that's a very fair projection to make. Wide receiver. I heard you laugh through the glass on that one, Joe.
0: I did. I'll do that one later.
2: I'll do that one last.
0: I know how you feel about that.
2: No, it's also...

0: We talk ad nauseum about the position here. Do you think any of them are going to make a top 10 list, let alone honorable mention?
1: Probably not.
0: DJ Moore is the only one that's going to threaten to, like, maybe get some votes.
1: But that's a maybe. Like, that's, you know.
0: I know.
1: That's nothing against him. It's just
0: nothing against him.
1: The talent in the NFL is crazy.
0: The talent in the NFL is crazy, especially at that position. So it might be hard for DJ Moore, coming off of a down season statistically, to end up on that list.
1: Right.
0: That's unfortunate. But it kind of shows the overall picture of the Bills, does it not? They're Josh Allen, James Cook now as a co-star, and a decent collection of talent otherwise.
1: Yeah, it's just Batman and Robin.
0: But it's nothing elite.
1: Yeah.
0: I was surprised Connor McGovern didn't get it.
1: Yeah, you know, I thought I would be, but I'm kind of not. I kind of look around and I'm like, he's very good at what he does, but I think that list is pretty prominent.
0: And yet,
1: it'd be tough to break into.
0: On the same website, and this is something that fascinated me. We're finally getting to this, Joe.
1: Okay.
0: After 5 days of holding on to this thing on the website.
1: Yeah.
0: Mike Clay, Aaron Schatz, Seth Walder all cooperated for a ranking of the overall rosters.
1: Okay.
0: And the Bills, despite having only two top 10 players on it from the other list that's being compiled, the overall projected starters of the Buffalo Bills, they rank fourth in the entire league.
1: Yep.
0: Behind Seattle, Super Bowl winners, Philadelphia, kind of doy.
1: Yeah.
0: And the Rams, also doy.
1: Yeah. So it's kind of funny, all of that honorable mention and not even just
0: receiving votes, or straight up just not having players on them like corner.
1: Yeah. Are the fourth highest ranked starting offense, starting position player, or whatever. Like
0: Starters
1: in the
0: starting
1: NFL.
0: Starting 22.
1: Yeah. And you got to think, right? That's got to just be Josh Allen and James Cook pulling all that weight to do that, right?
0: It is.
1: Because of how elite they are. They truly are. I know Cook was seventh, but like the number one best quarterback who's going to do everything in his power to win a game by himself. It's got to be pulling all the weight there.
0: You have one of the best players in the league in one of the most important positions, or the most important position, excuse me. And it seems to always help. It's why, when you and I talked about this with Owen on Friday, it's why I kind of feel arrogant about the floor that the Buffalo Bills have. Joe Brady as a head coach would have to be an unmitigated disaster in order for this to not work. In order for the Bills to not make the playoffs, in order for the Bills to not get to 10 wins. Because Allen is so dynamic, and then you also now have James Cook. So offensively, it is kind of dangerous how you're still able to operate despite our thoughts and feelings about a certain position. The defense being one of the biggest question marks, of course, in a lot of different ways. We usually had our questions about the defense, but it was never in the regular season. Our questions about the defense always were, let's wait till January to see what happens here. And then oftentimes it's been disaster. But this article from Clay, Schatz, and Walder also mentions two things. The X factor for 2026, defensive coordinator Jim Leonard. The offense gets to keep the consistency, but now, what's going to happen with the defense? How are the players going to react to the scheme? And on here is also the biggest weakness. And it seems like the little excerpt here from Mike Clay is off-ball linebacker. Because of the fact that Bernard has battled injuries, he's also battled some inconsistencies. And now it's also going to be who starts next to him, though. Is it going to be Dorian Williams? Is it going to be Caleb Ealams-Orr? That's where things are going to get a little interesting and mystifying to me, is if the linebackers aren't up to snuff, again, last year was not a good year for them. Now what are you going to do? Are you going to be, again, super susceptible to the run like you were last year? And throughout a majority of the McDermott era. Because the Bills did kind of figure something out, at least within the regular season, which is, we're going to keep everything in front of us. You're not going to beat us over the top, and you will have your way a little bit between the 20s. But once you run out of real estate, that's where we're going to get you. The other thing was is that the defense was so consistently able to get turnovers. And last year was the first year that they really don't get that done. Under Sean McDermott, the Bills were always in the top 10 defensively in creating turnovers. And now all of a sudden, when the well dried up, the defense was, quite frankly, bad at times. Not just not up to par, straight up bad. And you needed the offense to help bail you out sometimes. But it's also fascinating to know there's a team that doesn't have a whole lot of elite talent and yet still seen as so favorable up and down its depth chart. And yet we're all still always kind of looking for, like, can Brandon Bean hit another home run somewhere? It would actually be really nice.
1: It would be.
0: It would be really nice.
1: Because when was the last home run? Von Miller? And that was that even now considered one? Maybe at the time it was, but now it's not.
0: I might say James Cook.
1: James Cook, yes.
0: That's,
1: I mean, that's how many years ago now?
0: List.
1: Yeah.
0: And Miller only gets diminished because of the bad luck that happens with him.
1: Right, and it was all injury, unfortunately. Like, and you're not going to foresee that. Because when he first got here, it was, oh, man, are we going to have something special
0: all right,
1: here?
0: So on timeline basis, it would be James Cook. Because they signed Miller before they draft Cook that same year.
1: Yep.
0: So James Cook's the last home run. That's also still way too long ago.
1: Aren't you supposed to, you know, hit a home run kind of? I don't mean like a Von Miller, like big swing, whatever. But like in the draft, it'd be nice if you could hit here and there a little more frequently.
0: A little more frequently. That's kind of what you want at this point. Because, ready? Let's look at the Detroit Lions, who are sixth overall on their roster, right? Jared Goff is a top 10 player on a position group, right?
1: Yep.
0: We just talked about that. Jahmyr Gibbs was number two on the running backs. I would imagine Amon-Ra St. Brown is going to be on the wide receivers list. Incredibly talented.
1: Mm-hmm.
0: Penei Sewell was one of the top 10 linemen. Sam Laporta on the tight ends.
1: Yep.
0: That's just on the offensive side. Aiden Hutchinson's over there on the defense. Kirby Joseph, Brian Branch are fantastic safeties that I'd imagine one of them hits the top 10 on that list, in particular Joseph. And yet, the Bills have a better overall roster?
1: Right.
0: It's fascinating to me.
1: It's subjective, too. That's the thing.
0: It's like, also between the opinions of two different sets of people as well.
1: Yeah.
0: But the overall premise is still fascinating to me. How do the Bills end up as, like, still so widely respected? I think it's because of the fact that he landed number one somewhere else, too. And it's why I'm not scared of their floor. Their floor is where Josh Allen is. And that, Joe, can be said with relative confidence, good or bad.
1: Mm-hmm.
0: We talked about the durability concerns with Burrow and Jackson in the last segment.
1: Yeah, Allen hasn't missed a game.
0: Allen hasn't missed a game. The Bills' fate goes where Josh Allen goes. If he's on the field, they're winning football games. Point blank, period. And even in the playoffs, their fate goes where Josh Allen goes. And oftentimes it has led to Josh Allen will keep getting you there. And then something weird has happened otherwise. But he'll keep you around. Even at his worst, turning the ball over four times in a playoff game. The fact that it was even a game is also one of the strangest phenomena about the Buffalo Bills, and Allen in particular. Take a timeout. Wrap things up here on the Norton Automotive Extra Point Show coming up next here on WGR.
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0: Appreciate you taking my call. I got two quick things. One, you talk about home runs. I'm really holding out a lot of hope that Michael Hoyt can be that next home run for him based on the seven quarters that he played last year.
1: I like that.
0: A lot of high hopes there. Also, just real quick, I just have to say, counter to that, I just think Brandon Bean has really cared more about his job security than actually winning a Super Bowl, because he stays just good enough every year to not be able to get fired, but yet doesn't seem to do the things necessary that the Eagles, the Rams, some other teams do to bring in those high-end players that you guys are talking about. So appreciate you taking my call. Listen,
1: Dave, I appreciate the understanding the assignment there too. Very good job getting those points in pretty quick here, because I only got a minute. But I like the Hoyt point. I think that one is one that a lot of people can hold out hope for. That is a certified dog. And if we've learned anything about players that got that dog in them in Buffalo, we love that. Benson became the superstar here overnight in that way. Peyton Krebs, speaking of dog, getting a contract extension. Michael Hoyt, dog. The other part there with Bean, I like that you say that, like, it's the big moves, the risky moves that the Eagles or the Rams, they have a tendency to do those more. And they are punchier and more willing to take those risks. That's probably the perfect way to put it about Brandon Bean. I don't know if it's like job security versus winning a Super Bowl more than it is about, like, you know, he seems to not make the risky moves as frequently as some of the other general managers that we've seen enter their teams into the spotlight almost by force. And I think that's pretty fun. That'll do it for us here on the Northtown Automotive Extra Point Show. Derek Kramer here with you. Zach will be back tomorrow. The duo back whole, at least for a little bit. And we'll worry about that later. Welcome back for Zach tomorrow. Sabres Live coming up next. Pat Malacaro going to be joining Marty and Duffer. We love ourselves a good Pat Malacaro. That's coming up next here on WGR.
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0: This is definitely a home for my family and I. You know, I'd love to be part of this team as long as I can.
1: How many players in the history of the game have been identified as a Swiss Army knife by their coach? Peyton Krebs, that for Lindy Ruff, and gets his wish, which is long-term here in Buffalo. Four-year deal, avoiding salary arbitration, $4.5 million per. Welcome in, Brent Nowicki on Sabres Live.
2: So this is great for Peyton Krebs, right? It's a great Monday morning, knowing that now this is all done. You don't have to worry about arbitration, which Peyton Krebs had 2 years before becoming a UFA. Mm-hmm. So now with this four-year deal, the Sabres are buying 2 years of unrestricted free agency out of Peyton Krebs. But to me, what it tells me is the Sabres are, by going to $4.5 million, like the analytics projection was $3.5 million. I think we all know now that that's always been for this year on the low side. Everybody's going a million over. Yeah, well, most years too, but that everybody's going a million or even more over. So Peyton Krebs is probably going to be in the $4+ million range. But if the Sabres are saying we're willing to go to that for 4 years, that's because they see another one of those type of years where Peyton Krebs is going to play in a lot of different situations. He'll get a chance to perform and get some points like he did last year, but also is going to be needed on the bottom six, because there is going to be, a use for Lindy Ruff for number 19 to be able to not just produce points, but produce another sense of his role.
1: Well, he's definitely the highest paid at the, if you're looking at the bottom six. And yes, would it surprise you that he is seventh highest paid now among forwards on the team? Would it surprise you?
2: It surprises me a little bit.
1: No, it shouldn't surprise you, because last year he was the eighth highest scoring forward on the team, and Alex Tuch is no longer there. So he's technically the seventh highest producing forward as well, coming back this season with the team.
2: But with my plan next year, I think that you should have Kulik ahead of Peyton Krebs, probably having Oslin ahead of Peyton Krebs. And look, Peyton Krebs, like, he makes more money. He makes a million and change more than Jack Quinn. Mm-hmm. Now, Quinn is entering his last year of his contract. So would I see Jack Quinn having more points and more goals and more production than Peyton Krebs? Yes. So I'm saying I probably see Peyton Krebs being in the 9 to 11 range when it comes to production. But again, what if he plays on the top line with Tage Thompson again, like he did for a big part of last year?
1: Yeah.
2: Well, then I'm saying, no, if you're going to be there, you got to be top six. That's why they paid him.
1: But where does Tage play?
2: He's playing left wing.
1: And how many forwards is too many forwards? Because there this group has an awful lot of forwards. You're still, I'm sorry, until I see it, I am not going to fully believe that Austin, Helenius, and Kulik are all going to be cemented in the top 12 to start. Like, I can't believe it, because it has not happened yet. Jiří was not available when those two players were carving their way in. All of this unfolded at a time like Jiří's absence then allowed Krebs to have the breakout year, just shy of 40 points. And then a player we didn't see in the final 4 or 5 months, Justin Danforth is still on the team. Tyson Kozak has 2 years remaining on his deal. Connor Sherry was signed. Obviously, we expect him to be in Rochester, but still, you have an enormous group of forwards right now, which is what? Perfect? Is it like setting the table for more moves to come?
2: Well, okay, just quickly on that, I think if everybody is healthy in training camp going into game one, I think there would be a possibility to say, you know what, Jiří, you haven't played at all last year, and we have everybody healthy right now. Maybe he goes and has a conditioning stint to start the season. It's only 4 preseason games, and he's not going to play all 4, but maybe they really see how he does, and maybe there's a 3 or 4-game conditioning stint for Jiří to say, start the year there, and then we're going to get you going. It could happen. I don't know if that is going to be the case, but that's still kind of, you know, takes a spot on your roster. It's a conditioning spot and whatever. So there is that opportunity maybe for a Jiří Kulik, or maybe Helenius goes down to start the season knowing he doesn't have to clear waivers. And then if there's an injury, he's the first one coming back up.
1: It's the same with Oslin.
2: I think Oslin is going to be a part of the team. Like, Lindy Ruff's

0: that losing Austin in the Montreal series hurt him. They hurt the team. I think he's there, but Helenius earned that too.
1: Honestly, I think the bouquets have been thrown equally across the board to all three of them during their time with the Sabres.
0: 100%. Yeah. And they all had the reason why the bouquets were thrown at them, because they did fantastic.
1: Yeah.
0: We've had other players like Isaac Rosanne got called up a few times, and it was like, he's having a hard time to get going at the NHL level. But the other ones have really got running right away.
1: Circumstances dictate, too, though.
0: Yeah, because he played fourth line.
1: Well, he was never really part of it when the Sabres were on a run, which had them as, you know, a winning
0: team. It's a lot easier to play on a winning team when you're called up, and you're free to play. But you ask, you know, does that mean more moves? And now we are in the Connor Hellebuyck season.
1: Still.
0: It's not ending. And there was news over the weekend, and Dave Pignota said the desired destination for Connor Hellebuyck is Buffalo, right? You got Mike McIntyre of the covers the Winnipeg Jets, and he says he has it at 95% now that Connor Hellebuyck will be traded, with the most likely destination being Buffalo. Is there others? I'm sure there's others, and there's people that are probably calling still. Mm-hmm. But it's all pointing towards Buffalo right now. And I'm saying, look, are we mid-July because we're the 13th? Is that considered mid-July? We're mid-July. We're mid-July today. This week is mid-July. So we're mid-July. Like, if something's going to happen, it's going to have to happen somewhat in the next, you know, week or 10 days, 2 weeks at most, for me to believe that it's really happening. So it's the Connor Hellebuyck season is still going on strong.
1: Well, Mike McIntyre of the Winnipeg Free Press. Now, again, this is not something even AFP could accurately put a number on.
0: Yes.
1: He believes the odds are north of 95%. Like, when you pick it apart word by word, it's such a stupid thing to even, like, you know.
0: Like, if I may.
1: It's one person, and it's not 96%, and it's not 89%. Like, honestly, what are we even doing here? But
0: if his number was 95, it would work perfect.
1: The basis from his reporting was the agent. You know, for both Hellebuyck and Stuart Skinner, who's Ray Petkow, this writer, Mike McIntyre, points out that the agent would not have sold Skinner on the Jets if he thought Hellebuyck was staying.
0: Now, he would have been playing like 15, 20 games, right? Like,
1: but there comes a point sometimes for many players where it's like, just take the money and don't ask questions. And I think Skinner might have been at that point, but that's my opinion. And obviously not, you know, what's driving this article from Mike McIntyre. But what was also mentioned in that was that San Jose could still be a potential surprise contender. And I believe in that wholeheartedly because, and you may not know this, but Jacob Trouba signed there.
0: Yeah, he signed there.
1: And
0: not Utah.
1: When you changed your defense core the way San Jose has, and by the way, you still have $13 million in cap space, which would nicely fit Hellebuyck and the one RFA they still need to get done in Colin Graf, not to mention what would also go out the door in trying to acquire Connor Hellebuyck. So the Sharks are in a position to be able to make, like right now they've got three goalies. They've got Nedeljkovic, they've got Askarov, and they've added Eric Comrie, which may have been the bait to bring in Connor Hellebuyck. Anyway,
0: to play with his former
1: with his buddy Comrie. But here's the thing. Are you 100% serious that you're going to build off of your 34-point improvement last year with that trio of netminders, or are you swinging for the fences on the heels of Nurse and Trouba and rounding out this group for Macklin, Celebrini and company and bringing in a guy who's going to give you five more years, which is the perfect mix for that super young team? As many believe, it would still be a really great mix here for the Sabres.
0: So San Jose is a playoff team with Connor Hellebuyck. I have no doubt in that. And so you're like, okay, the pillow fighting Pacific Division, San Jose gets Connor Hellebuyck, their playoff team. Buffalo gets Connor Hellebuyck, they would be my favorite to win the Atlantic Division, and would be one of my favorite
1: back to back,
0: absolutely, and one of my favorite to maybe win the Eastern Conference, which they were second to Carolina last year. I think that's a big piece you're bringing in. Now, interesting enough, so originally I thought, and before the draft, I thought, well, if a trade for Connor Hellebuyck is made, That's because Ukko-Pekka Luukkonen would probably go the other way. And for Winnipeg, that would be a good piece to get. A really good, young, number one goaltender in the NHL. You pair him with Stuart Skinner. You don't feel like you're losing much.
1: Right.
0: And the fact that you have two goalies and other pieces. Now that July 1 has come and gone, UPL has a five-team no-trade list. And so when I'm listening to other insiders and trying to read the tea leaves, like Elliot Friedman in his latest pod said he believes that the Sabres are very, very comfortable, which I agree, to go back and roll it back with Luukkonen and Lyon and Colton Ellis. Mm-hmm. They traded Devon Levi. You know, those are the three they want. But he said that if the Sabres were to make the move for Connor Hellebuyck, it would be to go with Colton Ellis. Basically, he's suggesting that because we're now past July 1, and I'm not suggesting that that's exactly what he's thinking, but my mind is going that, okay, so maybe Winnipeg is on Lukanen's list of not going there. Mm-hmm. So you have to trade Luukkonen somewhere else. Maybe you go to San Jose and you say, hey, we have a young goaltender, whatever. But Winnipeg is going to want a goalie back, and maybe that's Lyon that would go with Stuart Skinner, which would be a good tandem there anyway, because mm-hmm. Lyon has proven that he can play good. Yeah. So now it leaves you with Hellebuyck and Ellis. So, you know, you could have a three-team trade where you say, we're going to trade Luukkonen to Nashville. Nashville is going to trade a goalie to Winnipeg, and Winnipeg is giving Hellebuyck to Buffalo. That could go. Those are complicated. I think for Jarmo Kekalainen, it's potentially more like, hey, we're going to be doing a single trade with a team, maybe with Luukkonen involved, and then go back to Winnipeg and go the Lyon route that way. So that would leave you with Hellebuyck and Ellis. That's kind of what my whiteboard is trying to read through everything right now.
1: Amerk's talk will be extensive for us later on this week, on Wednesday, as a matter of fact. But
0: yes,
1: their whole schedule is out now. And, of course, they will open things up by taking on the Calder Cup champion, Toronto Marlies. Notice it takes a while to roll off the tongue. And I only say that because the Amerks played them in the first round, and it was a best of three, and it went three games. And if only the Amerks had a better third period, we wouldn't be talking about the Marlies as a Calder Cup champion. Anyway, home opener is October 2nd, Blue Cross Arena. Did you know, Marty, that of the 72 regular season games for the Amerks this year, how many do you think are within the division?
0: Within the division, I will say 54.
1: It is now an 8-team North Division as the Hammers
0: are
1: involved.
0: The Hammers are back.
1: And the Hammers will make their first visit to Blue Cross Arena with Jay McKee as head coach on December the 19th. That is a really heavy run of home games right before Christmas for the Amherst. So one of many things to look at.
0: I said 40s because back when I was in Rochester, our division was a 5-team division. Rochester, Hamilton, Syracuse, Albany, and Adirondack.
1: Mm-hmm.
0: We played 44 of our 80 games against that division. So we had 10, 10, 12, and 12 against those four teams.
1: Still play Syracuse 12 times in Utica 10.
0: Yes.
1: There is 8 against Cleveland, 6 against Hamilton, Toronto, Laval, and Belleville. It is time for D and D.
2: Dazzled and
3: disturbed.
1: All right, buddy. This is all you and a lot of Matt Boldy.
0: Okay, Matt Boldy was at the American Century Celebrity Golf Tournament in Lake Tahoe. Not on the lake, by the way, just off to the 18th fairway.
1: But Belmar got hired by the Lightning last week, so his dreams are not entirely crushed.
0: But Boldy is using his gold medal as a ball marker on the green. He actually also had a little girl wear the medal while hitting on the range. Like, it was fantastic. A lot of hockey players represented at the American Century Golf Tournament. And after using the gold medal, Boldy, who had about, 25 feet for his birdie putt, he went in and sunk it. Now, Boldy finished 9th in the tournament. Marty Fish, former tennis player, mm-hmm. was the favorite to win and won. Joe Pavelski finished 2nd.
1: Who has won before.
0: He's won it last year, maybe. But Joe Pavelski finished 2nd. Matthew Tkachuk was like tied for 21st or something. So there was a lot of them. But what a great showing by our hockey players at the American Century Celebrity Golf Tournament.
1: Dazzling was actually also Brooke Henderson yesterday on the LPGA Tour.
0: Hole in one this weekend.
1: Dude, she had an eagle on the par five, and then the hole in one.
0: Yeah.
1: Back to back, four under over two holes. Insane. And then eagled 18 to get into a playoff.
0: Yeah.
1: Unbelievable.
0: She's pretty
1: anyway, she was not, well, I don't want to say that
0: she
1: Alex
0: wasn't
1: was.
0: In Russia?
1: Right. Take us through. Is there a new beer club Obi's
0: so
1: a member
0: there's
1: of?
0: There's a beer club in Russia. These people have been meeting every Wednesday night for the last 7 weeks, hoping that Alex Ovechkin would show up. So they basically have been doing this on social media, saying it's the Alex Ovechkin beer club. Bunch of people, maybe 30, 40 people. And now the word got around that maybe Ovechkin would show up. So more people showed up. And sure enough, people are starting to freak out.
1: Were the chances 95% or higher?
0: 95%, yes, according to my math. And then people are freaking out on the sidewalk. He's here, he's here. And sure enough, Ovechkin showed up. They're like, here you go, there's your beer. He took a big swig, signed autograph. First of all, I would have asked for a new beer, making sure there's nothing in it, right? But, you know, that's the world we live in. But anyway, he took his beer, enjoyed it, and, yeah, went to the Alex Ovechkin Beer Club. So, like, this is great. The power of social media, the power of the fans. 7 weeks without Ovechkin showing up, and then, boom, he shows up and had a beer with about 50 people there on the patio. It was great.
1: One more year leads to one more beer. Disturbed time and soccer, shockingly.
0: So, soccer, you all know that, you know, they dive a lot, right?
1: Oh,
0: and I'm always saying, like, well, if you want to stop the diving, you got to make some good calls. And so on this play, Argentina was given a yellow card for a tackle.
1: What?
0: And then VAR buzzed the referee and said, hey, you know what? This may be an error. So they reviewed the play and gave Switzerland player Brill Embolo a yellow card. Well, he already had a yellow card earlier in the match. So now that's his two yellow card. It becomes a red card. He's ejected. Switzerland had just tied it 5 minutes before, 1-1. So now Switzerland's got to go down a player. They played with 10. They end up losing 3-1 in extra. They were hoping to go to penalty kicks.
1: Yeah.
0: Like, they were like, let's defend. Argentina ends up winning. But
1: so what do you think is a greater combat to diving? This approach or, like, the NHL slapping a $2,500 fine on somebody?
0: Well, I think this approach is...
1: Yeah, really, but it hasn't... See, you say that, but it hasn't changed a damn thing about soccer.
0: No.
1: It's still played
0: part of the game.
1: By... diving. Like,
0: it's part of the game because in soccer, so much is about set pieces, right?
1: Yes.
0: Free kicks and all of that. So you're trying, you're in the box, you're going to dive hoping to get a penalty kick, right? Mm-hmm. So that's why it, but this was, to me, was wow. Like, what a turn of event. First, it was supposed to be a yellow card for Argentina. Then it's a yellow card for Embolo, and he gets kicked out on the double yellow red card. What a crushing way to get out of the tournament.
1: Marty's World Cup minute or 43 seconds still to come here on the show. Also, Pat Malacaro as well. He's coming up. Hockey guy, baseball guy, and more. And did you know Sabres Embedded debuts tonight at 7 on Sabres YouTube?
2: Good evening, Buffalo. And welcome to the 2026 NHL Draft. I figured I'd ask a couple of local linemates to help me get this draft started.
4: Look at the size of them. I think you clear the front of the net pretty good.
2: Hey, hey, hey. Let's go, Buffalo!
5: Just a bit more, just a bit more.
6: I like that one.
5: Energy up. That's it. Follow it. That's it.
7: Yeah.
8: Justin Bieber.
9: I want to see him. I want to meet him. I want to let him know who Snow is.
10: JB. Hey, how are you?
9: Damn,
10: pleasure, bro. We get a couple flicks, man. Look, hop down here.
9: Hell yeah.
10: Come on. Thank you, guys. Pleasure, bro. What's up?
9: I love that. We love you.
1: You, Josh.
10: No, I'm calling him.
9: Yeah, man.
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2: 2-2. Clubbed in the inner right. Game is over. John Keyes walks it off. Off the top of Billy Hill. 4-2. Bisons win.
3: How about this guy? Four home runs in his homestand. He is absolutely, we talked about him before the game. He is absolutely tearing it up.
1: Pat Mellencaro, voice of the Bisons, with us in studio. Of course, you've heard Pat for years, I want to say decades, talking hockey as well here in Buffalo, but you're looking too young. How are you, Pat?
4: Doing great. And that was a great play, home run walk-off by Sean Keyes, who's in the big leagues now. One of the great stories of the Bisons this year. It's been a fun summer so far.
5: So right off the bat, you're like, game over. It could have hit a wire. We've seen that now in sporting events where there's wires hanging and whatnot. But over years, off the bat, can you hear the sound and say that's a home run?
4: More often than not. Yeah. I've been wrong a few times, and I have to wait a little bit longer. But that one, that was his second home run off the top of the right field party deck. He went over it earlier in the homestand. So 2 days later, I knew that one was gone, and luckily I wasn't wrong. Yeah.
1: So you're coming in only because it's all-star break for you as well, along with the major leagues. You've got a little extra time here.
4: Yeah, what better way to spend the first off day than with you guys?
1: This is
4: baseball.
1: An addiction for you as well, just like it is for us, right? Like, you can't stop
5: and
1: talking.
5: It's an everyday thing. Like,
1: I know.
5: It is
1: with baseball for the most part. I mean, you have an enormous role, obviously, as, you know, the play-by-play guy, but it's not limited to just that. I mean, take us through just, you know, kind of what life is like for you as we are at the All-Star break.
4: Yeah, minor leagues, you're the jack of all trades, and you do a lot of different things, and it's interacting with the players. It's making the roster moves. Like, Chad Dallas is going to rejoin the team in Syracuse this Friday. So finding out that he's coming back and C.J. Van Eyck is going to make his major league debut, and a lot of the behind-the-scenes type of stuff to help make that happen. So it's a lot of broadcast. It's a lot of behind-the-scenes work, and getting to interact with our coaching staff, too, which I don't know if you guys know this, but Casey Candel, his mom was the reason behind the movie A League of Their Own.
5: Oh, okay.
4: So, like, meeting people like that over the course of decades now in sports and in baseball is what makes it so fun.
5: Was she Dottie Henson? Is that what it was?
4: She was. His brother did the documentary based on their mom and her sister, who was the kick character.
5: Yeah.
4: Wow. And they're both from Canada. They came down to the States, played in the All-American Girls Professional Baseball League. And it was the documentary that Penny Marshall saw on PBS that they turn in the screenplay. So just stories like that you come to find out over the years are really cool.
5: And one of those movies, when it's on, I got to watch it. It doesn't matter if it's the beginning, the middle, or the end. I put it on. Great soundtrack, by the way. So I remember getting the soundtrack back in the days. Okay, that's our A League of Their Own talk. But the Bisons, so AAA has this first half, second half type of situation. So the first half is done. The Rochester Red Wings won the first half in their division. And now the second half has started, and the Bisons are, what, 9-9 in the second half?
4: Yeah, just 18 games in the second half. It started right before the 4th of July. Yep. The 4th

0: 4-day break now, and they'll get back to Syracuse on Friday. 75 games in the first half, 75 games in the second half. And that's the beauty of minor league sports. You might be a team that is 10 games under 500 in the first half, but maybe you get some players from Double A, or your organization signs a player that might go to the big leagues, might not. Well, now you've got life. You've got a chance in the second half. And the Bisons almost won the second half a couple of years ago, and it really energized the team for something to play for.
1: What's coming up? I mean, right now, as far as big nights ahead with the Bisons.
0: Yeah, when the team gets back home next week, there's a lot of great stuff. But even before then, this coming Thursday, 716 day at the ballpark. And we know 716, the area code here, is so big. And I don't think fans have the opportunity yet to really see the clubhouse. Mm-hmm. So from 11 a.m. to 7 p.m. on Thursday, fans can take clubhouse tours. They can go on the field. They can have a Salins hot dog. They can, you know, have some Weber's mustard on it and enjoy Bison's baseball. To see
1: Am I right? Is it 716 free hot dogs are being given out that day?
0: It is. And then a donation to the charitable foundation as well, for anyone that wants maybe an extra one. Or even if, I know fans always say, I love to try and hit a home run at our ballpark. We're going to have the opportunity for fans to pay $16 to try and do that.
1: That's the
2: do
1: crazy part
2: here. Do they have to hit
1: here.
2: From the second base, though, to get
1: no,
2: it?
1: No, no. There's a like non, what? How do you describe it?
0: Like a snow fence. Yeah. We'll set up a snow fence in the outfield.
1: But if you go beyond that and beyond the real wall, there's like a little added incentive here, obviously.
0: Yeah, $25 Bison's gift card to anyone that can hit one over the actual wall, like a guy like
1: Ernie
0: Clements.
1: You're only getting seven swings, yes, right, for the $16 donation. It's not like sit there and take seven strikes necessarily. I mean, you're getting seven swings at it, but I love it.
2: Who's tossing? The automatic machine, or is there somebody that's underhand, overhand toss there? Like, I love doing that, by the way. I love to be the, you know, doing BP with when Jacob played or whatever. I just like throw strikes and let him hit me. That was awesome.
0: I think it's going to be a machine. Yeah. We're not going to set it to like what the guys hit at normally, because the machines these days, they can pick up, there's certain machines that will simulate the arm angle, the arm slot, and the speed, and all the breaking balls. We're not going to go that far with it, but a regular one's good enough.
2: That's pretty cool. Now, last week was one of those nights that I've yet to go to, but I want to, was bring your dog to the ballpark.
0: Yes.
2: So they set it up in two sections. Everybody sits there. Like, I know there's still two, August 18th and I think September, maybe it's the 8th or the 2nd, but there's a couple more. Mm-hmm. How fun is that at the ballpark where all the dogs are going and barking and whatever craziness happens?
0: Oh, it's great. I love to see all the different dogs sitting in the seats, you know, all shapes and sizes and, you know, different colors and everything. It's so great. We had a dog parade at one point this year and see them walk around the warning track. Luckily, our groundskeeper wasn't too busy that day afterwards. But, yeah, it's so fun. And, you know, dogs, it's hot in the summer, I know. Yeah. But for them to come out to the ballpark with their owners and just enjoy the game and maybe even have a hot dog, too, it's so fun.
2: Yeah. They set up water stations.
0: Yep. Mm-hmm.
2: And then if there's a ball that gets hit in that section, it's all mayhem. It's all dogs for themselves. That's good.
1: Cheerios jerseys.
0: Yes.
1: Did they debut yet?
0: August. Early August. Yeah. Our city smells like Cheerios night in partnership with General Mills. It's such a great promotion. There it is. The jersey and cap. I think they're so fun. And even just down to the detail of, you know, like you have the nutritional facts on the sleeve there. So, you know, all the different things you know and love. And when you go to the grocery store, when you see cereal, you see the bright yellow box.
1: Yes.
0: And you think cereal. So that was what we were going for. And I think it came out great.
1: The new era
2: this
1: cap
2: is the second year.
1: Spectacular.
2: Is this the second
0: first year?
2: That. First year of that.
0: Yes.
2: Oh, yeah, they announced it like that it was going to be coming, but yeah. So what other like theme nights? Obviously, for the 4th of July this year, they were on the road, right? So that's usually, but then you make it up with other theme nights. They had Star Wars nights. Like, what other theme nights do you like?
0: Another big one is drone show at the ballpark.
2: Okay.
0: We have 200 drones in our homestand in late August, and it'll be a theme of sports movies.
2: Okay.
0: So kind of like our vintage movie night over on Saturday, we'll be bringing up different vintage movies and different clips and scenes that'll be enacted by over 200 drones. And last year we did Buffalo Sports, and fans loved it. And we love fireworks on Friday nights, but how do you make things a little bit different? And I think it blew everybody away with how specific and unique it was, and it's quickly becoming a fan favorite.
1: Well, the affiliation certainly seems to have injected pretty significant life into the Bisons, if I do say so, over the last number of years with Toronto. So it's probably fun for you to see Dylan Cease be the starter for, you know, the American League here in the All-Star game. What did you make of how he found out this, like, this artwork, if you will.
2: The drawing, yes.
0: If you want to call it that. I think it's great. And his manager, John Schneider, is going to be the manager of the American League. I love the tradition of the All-Star Games in baseball, where last year's World Series managers are the managers for the American National League. So why not choose Cease, who is the ace of the Blue Jays? Pete Walker, the pitching coach, drew that.
2: What does it say? Change up are scary? Is that what it is? Or sexy, yes. Change up are sexy, yes.
0: And he throws really hard, so yeah, his changeup is like what some guy's fastball is. So it's impressive. And Ernie Clement, the local story, Rochester kid who plays hockey in the offseason and grew up loving hockey. He's going to start the All-Star game, get the most votes of anyone in the American League to start the All-Star game.
1: To modern-day Rory Fitzpatrick.
2: Yeah, way to go, Rochester. That's where it all started with Rory. Is our good friend Howard Simon still doing the pitch clock? And he said that as actually a very stressful job because you have to be on top of every single pitch. So how is he doing, our good friend Howard Simon?
0: He's doing great. No issues with Howard. And you're right. It is one of those jobs where you're watching the game the entire time and you're making sure, okay, the guy steps out of the box. I've got to reset the clock. Is it 15 or is it 18? Is there anyone on base? So baseball is a thinking man's sport. And Howard has to be on his feet and on his toes all the time. So
2: I want to do that.
0: I think we can make that happen. Yeah.
2: Well, I've been in the booth with you for an inning or two.
0: I called a couple plays,
2: and so I may want to do that again. Maybe I'll let you know and come bring my dog to the booth, and that will be good.
1: There is no chance this guy could stay focused to run the pitch clock.
2: No, not the pitch clock, but to be in the booth. Baseball would be my jam because you just talk for 3.5 hours,
1: But I thought you were trying to take Howard's job from him, and there's no way you could
2: Howard's
1: do that.
2: Job, so. No. The pitch clock, I would be definitely distracted.
1: Pat, big hockey news today. Peyton Krebs got his 4-year deal, 4.5 per with the Sabres to avoid arbitration. Your thoughts?
0: I love it. I think it's a good deal for a player who is, 80 games in each of the last 3 years. He's on the ice all the time and different roles, too. I think he's adapted his game to whatever role the coaching staff has needed. So you need those players, whether bottom six, top six. He fills a role on this team, and good to have him for 4 more years at least.
2: What was it like for you guys this year? Post game, here in the arena, playoffs, taking callers. When could you sense that things were changing, even in the fans' approach to what the Sabres were doing?
0: Felt like in early February, right before the Olympic break, even though there wasn't many home games right before it, you got the sense that things were starting to turn, and then Tage goes and wins the gold medal, and there's a lot of excitement coming out of that, and then you get the game against Tampa, and you've got all those different games that the Sabres just found ways to win, and maybe they were ahead or they were behind, and they didn't back down from teams. I think that's one thing in this area, right? Fans gravitate towards, if you don't back down, if you're giving yourself a fighting chance, they're gonna respect it and cheer for it. So we kind of got that feeling as the months moved on in February into March, and it was so exciting. And even just being down the street when the Bisons were playing and the playoff games were going on, you felt the buzz as fans were parking and walking down the street. The weather was beautiful. All of it led to a fun summer.
1: Pat Malacaro, voice of the Bisons, with us here in studio on Sabres Live. How many years covering hockey, and then how many years specifically as voice of the Bisons?
0: 16 years on the Sabres broadcast, I believe, on the GR side. And this is my 8th year of full-time play-by-play for the Bisons. I'm a lifer there. I've been there since high school in some capacity, so they just can't get rid of me yet.
2: But it was your first year this year actually not just doing the radio side of the broadcast, but you did some TV work with us on the tape, and then working closer with me and getting the highlights and all of that. What was that experience like, being in studio for some of those road games and getting to see it from a different angle?
0: I just don't want to screw up.
2: We all screw up. Duffer would say that you make a mistake, you move on. That's the way I look at it, just like giving up a goal. But you were awesome, by the way. It was so much fun. But what was your experience like?
0: There's so much that goes on behind the scenes, and you know that working in the business, but fans might not get to see just all the different the highlights that have to happen, or the graphics that go up on the screen like right now, and all the different cutting the highlights and all that. So I think all the different things that work together, that to me is the most impressive part. Is it's a team, right? It's a group of people that come together and put these productions on, and for it to come off as flawlessly as it does, I think is a testament to everybody.
2: Yeah, people think sometimes that if you're in the control rooms during a Sabres road game, mm-hmm. during the play, during the period, you're probably just not doing anything. That's when it's busy because everybody's got to prepare for the intermission. What are our highlights? What are our package? What are we focusing on? So that gets very, very busy. It's
1: I wouldn't call it busy.
2: Well, we have time to eat, which is good, and maybe walk to the bathroom, which is
1: I'm not trying to mislead the public, so I'm going to be honest. It's not that busy, not the way Marty's making it out to be. But was
2: I sweat. I'm so intense.
1: Because you won't stop talking and running around, that's all.
2: I do run around, yes.
1: When you went to Syracuse for this line of work, I mean, how different is it now? Like, even just like walking in and working with us this year behind the scenes for some games compared to what you were learning back in your college days.
0: I joke with people. There was one sports broadcasting class at Syracuse. And that the reason I went there is because you hear about Costas. You hear about all the some of the biggest broadcasters went there. Why not go to the school that they went to? Lucky enough to go there. But there was one class when I was a junior. Now there's an entire curriculum. You can go there and you can go for sports broadcasting. And maybe you have to take other classes as well. But you're learning how to be a broadcaster for 4 years. So I think that's the biggest thing. But, you know, when you're doing it and when you're in it, getting the reps is the biggest thing. So I think that was the part of the learning at Syracuse that I learned the most of, whether it was learning how to be a photographer, learning how to be a one-man band, shooting your own stuff.
1: And editing, all the rest, yeah.
0: And for a fake 6 o'clock newscast, I think that's it all rolls into the job you do today. So I think about back then and even social media. It wasn't a thing when I started broadcasting in Batavia in 2008, but then it came about, and it's more than just, hey, here's today's starting lineup, here's who's on the ice first, and, you know, here's so how that's evolved even.
2: Mm-hmm. Is that the Mug Dogs?
0: Yes.
2: In Batavia, yeah. My kid played for the Mug Dogs, but they were like a local, like a travel team or whatever. So,
1: but you mentioned...
2: But I loved those unis and the hat and all of that. That was pretty good in Batavia.
1: But you mentioned, like, you know, the biggest names, some of the biggest names in sports broadcasting and Syracuse roots. I mean, you've also described yourself as a lifer here with the Bisons, and when you find yourself in the position you're in, you're following in the footsteps of some pretty significant names here in Buffalo sports history.
0: Yeah, people I grew up listening to, like Pete Weber. Yeah, he's been the only voice of the Nashville Predators and someone I talk to all the time. Yeah. And he'll send highlights and clips. So that's the thing about this job I love, is whether it's being on the intermissions while you guys are on TV and we're on radio, growing up and sitting in the oranges or the golds at a Sabres game and watching, you know, like Guy Lafleur play for the Nordique, you know, and things like that, or for the Bisons when they used to play in the old American Association. I look back on that stuff and think, how lucky am I to have been doing this for so long?
2: Yeah, that is pretty cool. Now, did they teach you at Syracuse how to pick the winner of the Home Run Derby, which is tonight, and there's 8 contestants. A little different this year. They get 20 swings in the first round, 15 in the second, 15 in the finals. So it's not about, like, the extras and all of it. So a little simpler maybe to follow. Who do you got when it comes to the Home Run Derby tonight?
0: I'm going chalk. Kyle Schwarber, to me, it's his home ballpark. That ballpark is set up for guys like him or Bryce Harper. I think it's great how there's so much young talent in it this year, because I think baseball has seen over these last 3-4 years, the young talent is starting to take over and assert themselves into the game and become the faces of the game. So while Schwarber and Harper are the faces for Philadelphia, when you've got other players like a Ben Rice for the Yankees, you know, Wilson Contreras has been in the league for a while, is another one. Junior Caminero's playing so well for Tampa Bay and hitting so many homers. I think it's just across the board, baseball's in a good spot, and I think the Home Run Derby represents that.
2: No Houston representative, Duffer.
1: I don't know. Is there none?
2: Nope.
0: Not yet this year. No, not this year.
2: Philly, Tampa, St. Louis, Chicago, White Sox, Kansas City, Boston, and the Yankees.
1: Their reputation finally caught up to them?
2: There's nobody to bang on a drum to let them know what pitch is coming. Oh, that was too easy.
1: Do you know?
2: I'm sorry.
1: Do you know 5 years ago this week, my first ever media credentialed event, the 91 All-Star Game, Major League Baseball in Toronto. Skydome was brand new. I had done a short internship at my college in Calgary, and the guy I worked with was like, hey, you're going home to Toronto for the summer. Would you like me to put in for credentials for the MLB All-Star Game?
0: Wow.
1: And he's like, you don't really have to do anything. You can file some reports for us if you want, and which I, of course, did. But like 35, and you have to remember at the time, like Skydome was like this.
2: State of the art.
1: And the Blue Jays were like this. It was division titles every other year. It was the year before they started back-to-back World Series wins, you know. So it was pretty amazing. So like for you, when was your big break and how did that unfold?
0: Well, it was simply sending in a tape to somebody years ago. I graduated in 2006 and started sending CDs. They were still doing CDs back then. And cold called every team in what was the old New York Penn League, like Batavia. Wow. And they said, send us your CD. We've got someone, but if you never know. And come to find out 2 years later, the guy who is our clubhouse manager, who works with all the players, knew the GM of the Muck Dogs. They needed somebody, and he saw my tape. Saw I was from Buffalo, and said, "Do you know this guy?" And I started broadcasting games there, and that was my first real experience outside of calling into a tape recorder at Syracuse. Any type of professional sport.
2: Amazing. Now, was that like a pretend call? Did you set it up at home saying, okay, I'm going to recreate this call? Or was that like real life action stuff that you were doing at the time?
0: Yeah, it was local high school stuff in Syracuse. It was sitting up in the upper deck of the Carrier Dome for preseason basketball games. An old school tape recorder and microphone just sitting there and recording and hoping that it was decent and then dubbing it over from cassette to CD.
2: To CDs. Wow.
1: Professional view when you look back. Was it decent?
0: No. But it was a good starting point.
1: Oh my gosh.
2: There's a lot of learning, but that's what like so many people want to get into the business. And yes, you can go to Syracuse. There's other colleges that are really good. Syracuse is one of the best. But
1: we've been told Mizzou.
2: Because producer Sam, absolutely. but going back to the basics and just having tapes and tapes and tapes and doing it at home and practicing. I used to watch the NHL games, and I would pretend to be the goalie in front of the TV when I was, you know, 7, 8, 9, 10 years old, and be like, I'm this guy. So you almost have to do the same thing. You want to get in the business? Mm-hmm. Sit at home and call your own inning, mm-hmm. call your own games, and get the reps that way. I think that's a good way to, you know, kind of get your language out there and make it work.
0: Mm-hmm. Absolutely. I mean, you got to start somewhere, and right. whether it's in school, whether it's in that way, absolutely.
1: We have one last one for you. Your Mount Rushmore Ooh. Of Bisons in this Blue Jays affiliation era.
0: Vladimir Guerrero Jr. is right at the top.
2: Yes.
0: And he spent more than just a couple of games in Buffalo. Mm-hmm. Like, I can't put Max Scherzer on that list, even though he's going to be a Hall of Famer, or Joey Votto, because I think he's a Hall of Famer. But I think Vladimir Guerrero Jr., Bo Bichette is on that list as well. I think back to, there's been so many good ones. Luis Jimenez was a power hitter for the team in the first couple of years of the affiliation. Mm-hmm. And pitching-wise, I don't think there was anyone better than Marcus Stroman in his first couple of years.
1: Yeah. Mm-hmm.
0: So those are just the first four that come to mind of guys that since 2013 have been really impactful.
1: Are you going to counter him?
2: No, my head was going to five, and then I realized Rushmore only has four heads. So good for you to think that. We've had the opportunity to see some really top-end player, like you mentioned, Joe Votto or whatever. Anything looking forward to maybe with some of the players with the Bisons for the rest of the season, moving on to Toronto maybe next year and the years after?
0: Yeah, there's a couple of players, top 10 prospects in the organization right now that are in Buffalo, including one of the starting pitchers, Jake Bloss, who's number 8 overall in the organization. So hopefully he can, he's coming off injury, an elbow injury last year, but he's going to be one of the main reasons why they'll be winning in the second half.
1: If you missed any of the promotional material pertaining to the Bisons, check it out at bisons.com. Patty, thanks so much for coming in today.
0: Thanks, guys. Appreciate it.
1: Pat Malacaro, awesome. Voice of the Bisons, will wrap up Sabres Live right after this.
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4: Okay, well, we've got a couple of great semifinals. Tomorrow is France and Spain. And then on Wednesday, it's England and Argentina.
3: Winners, please.
4: Winners, I'm going to say France and Argentina will meet in the finals with France winning it all.
3: Winners from Wimbledon.
4: Well, there was a couple of really interesting finals this weekend, an all Czech final on the women's side. Noskova beat Muchova. Noskova like completely fell apart in the second set, but on the men's side, it was an amazing slugfest. Sinner wins in four sets. The first set went to tiebreaker. Second set was tiebreaker again. So close in the third and the fourth. So Sinner wins his second consecutive Wimbledon title, beating Zverev in four sets. It was great tennis. Both the women's and the men's final were amazing to watch and to listen, because I was doing some yard work, so I had it in the headset. Listening on the radio, tennis, is something. Like, it's completely different.
3: Do you know Julius Caesar was apparently born on this day?
4: No.
3: Also, Steve McQueen. Not as much in the way of highlight material from the hockey like world, but McQueen? Happy birthday, Sheldon Soure, age 50 today. I know,
4: I sweat.
3: You sweat and you hurt when you hear the name Sheldon Soure. Thankfully, Ryan Vins never had to stare down a Sheldon Soure shot.
4: Vinzy.
3: But he has stared down many a Sabres before. 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
6: Western One Sports presents this World Soccer Update. The four World Cup semifinal teams are among the eight that have won it previously. Argentina's win 4 years ago was its third, having won previously in 1978 and 86. France in 2018 added to its win from 20 years earlier as the host nation beat Brazil that year in the final 3-0. Zinedine Zidane made a name for himself that year, scored twice in the final. Spain won the 2010 World Cup and South Africa won all four of its knockout round games by the same score, 1-0, and in all four, the goals were scored after halftime. David Villa scored the goals in the first two wins, and in the final against the Netherlands, it was Andres Iniesta in extra time. England won the 1966 World Cup in England, beat West Germany in the final 4-2. Jeff Hurst had the first ever hat trick in a World Cup final. With this World Soccer Update, John Stashower, Westwood One Sports.
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0: It's Tim and Brad, everybody.
1: What?
0: I almost feel like I should point to Dan and like have some, you know, studio audience applause, you know, when they would say this was filmed before a live studio audience.
1: If this is ever a real show.
0: Yes. It's Tim and Brad, everybody.
1: Ooh. He's good.
0: Oh, that's a big crowd.
1: He's good.
0: Big crowd.
1: A lot of people showing up for a Monday.
0: It sounds like an auditorium.
1: For an off-season Monday.
0: It is off-season. It's also player ranking season.
1: Oh, it's everything is off, and that's we just got lists now.
0: So here's it's not even the soccer. Thing. I am dubious when it comes to lists. They're fun, but especially when you're on social media and you see that it's some bot or it's some AI-generated thing, and they have a guy who doesn't even have his name spelled right. It's clearly the greatest of all time, but it only goes back 15 years. Right. You're like, where's Babe Ruth? You're like, no. You know, Christian Yelich is on this list. The greatest.
1: The greatest
0: baseball players of all time.
1: 17th greatest player of all time.
0: And but anyway, it's NFL player ranking season. We've been talking about them on this station. And Brad and I have avoided them just because you don't know where they're coming from. You need to dig down. Who is voting in this list? What is the criteria? What are they going for? This ESPN list, we were talking about it just before we came on the air. We're not even sure what they're supposed to be ranking. They're ranking by position, but is it there's no mission statement that is explained in the intro for this series where they go by position.

0: position group of the top 10 at each position. Is it for 2026? Is it based on last year? Is it who you'd rather build your team around?
1: I think yes.
0: They don't really
1: say. I think
0: say.
1: Yes is the end. Well, here's what they say. ESPN surveyed league executives, coaches, and scouts to help us rank the top 10 players at 11 different positions. This is the seventh edition of these rankings. Here's how it works. Voters gave their own top 10 players at a position. Then we compiled the results and ranked candidates based on the number of top 10 votes, composite average, and dozens of interviews. With research and film study help from ESPN and NFL analyst and former Bill, Matt Bowen, as well as ESPN research. More than 70 voters submitted a ballot on at least one position, and in many cases, all positions. Additional voting and follow-up calls with those surveyed contributed to placement. So a lot of detail on sort of the mechanism in place of collecting information, but very little on what we're trying to solve here.
0: Right. We also have the NFL Top 100. That's been coming out, been rolling out. They're at 69. There have been no bills yet, so they've unleashed sounds a little aggressive.
1: Unfurled.
0: They've unfurled to 69 from 100. And quite simply, the top 100 voted on by the players themselves. Okay, so the players vote on that. The ESPN is voted on by league executives, coaches, and scouts, which with some film and some other... Mm-hmm. You know, things mixed in.
1: Interviews.
0: Variables. Yeah, interviews. Like, that doesn't seem to... it's too vague. But anyways, it's at least executive, coach. It's front office rooted.
1: Yes.
0: 70 people. That's a lot of people for a survey. And then we have Pro Football Network, which came out today.
1: Which I heard of today.
0: Yeah, well, Pro Football Network is kind of like a Pro Football Focus. And they put theirs out today. And it is based on, and let me read it, scoring Pro Football Network's impact scoring metrics, evaluating performance, team role, and roster influence. The analytics team further refined this data by accounting for injuries, roster updates, and projected roles to establish each player's true value. Now.
1: That one's a little firmer in explaining what it's trying to do. I like that.
0: But here we have a player-based poll. That's only partially revealed so far, granted.
1: And that's the one that...
0: that's NFL Network.
1: Right. Ends up being a special every week, and they'll reveal 20 of them or whatever, and eventually they'll have a top 10 show. And this happens all the time.
0: It's to get you through the summer.
1: That's right.
0: The ESPN one, which is front office, coaching staff-based, and then Pro Football Network, which is analytics-based. Now, the reason we're setting this up is because I think you could take one or two and roll your eyes, but... And maybe you could probably roll your eyes at all of these if you choose.
1: Oh, yeah.
0: But we're looking at this from what's molding into a little bit of a comprehensive outlook on where your team stands or your players.
1: Right. Three different groups being asked the questions, three different sort of methodologies in place to create a list, and then we get to compile those and talk about that. So we are sycophants. I mean, this is ridiculous. This is people making up lists, and we're like, all right, well, let's take the list and combine the lists, and then we'll do a conversation, maybe even a list. I don't want to do a list.
0: No.
1: I want to see where the guys are. And, of course, it starts with where's Josh Allen on all
0: of
1: them,
0: don't want to do a list, but I want to talk about the list, and yeah. I want to hear from callers at 803-0550. My question being, where are the Bills? I'm not asking it rhetorically. I'm asking, where are the Bills? There are no... Josh Allen is number one on the Pro Football Network list. He is number one in the ESPN quarterback ranking list. And you could probably guess he'll be in the top three, if not number one, on the NFL players list.
1: He has to be top five, and there's a decent chance he's one and probably three.
0: Yeah. You could get people who – you could get a lot of people who are going to want to load up on Myles Garrett or Matthew Stafford because he is the reigning MVP. Right. Or, you know, there's all kinds of
1: JSN.
0: Weird things happen with that players list. Tim Tebow appeared on that list at one point, I think before he'd even played a down.
1: Unlikely. Yeah, well, it would have had to be.
0: He happened to be at 100. Matt, like, whoa, really? Good job, NFL Network. So I looked at some of these lists, and Brad's been looking at them here, too, before the show. We've been kind of dicing them up. You're going to get James Cook on these lists. He is the only other one in the ESPN executive scouts coaches list who's in a top 10.
1: That one's been revealed position.

0: And by position.
1: And he's seven.
0: We did running backs last week, and he was seven or eight.
1: The NFL's rushing leader came in at number seven.
0: Yep.
1: On the Pro Football Network list, he came in at 45th in the league. That's at any position.
0: Okay.
1: That's position, you know, doesn't matter. You got everybody in there, cornerbacks, edge rushers, quarterbacks, everything. So I don't know where you want to go from here other than there are no other Bills in the ESPN list, right? Dalton Kincaid got an honorable mention for tight end. But there are
0: Still a few positions to be revealed, but there's nothing glaringly.
1: Linebacker.
0: Nope.
1: And no, linebackers to be revealed.
0: Well, I'm saying
1: there's
0: not going to be a Bill.
1: Right. And what's the last one?
0: Joe Kelly told us, and then he morphed into Dan. Let's see if he left all of his knowledge with Dan. Do you know what positions have not yet been revealed by ESPN? It's okay to say no.
2: No.
0: Okay, that's fine.
1: Linebacker, off-ball linebackers. Sorry, I have it here in front of me. Off-ball linebackers will be tomorrow.
0: Okay. Receivers have not been revealed.
1: Receivers on Wednesday.
0: Okay.
1: Safeties on Thursday. All right, I know there are a lot of Cole Bishop fans out there. He's not going to make this list. Maybe he gets an honorable mention, but there are some really good safeties. Maybe. All right, I don't want to rule it out.
0: No.
1: But if Cole Bishop sneaks in, let me just tell you this. He's not on any of these other lists. He's
0: right.
1: Not on the Pro Football Network
0: list. Right, but when we nail it down to a position, he'll probably be a fresh name to throw in as somebody who gets mentioned.
1: Maybe. Yeah. Maybe.
0: There's an upside there that we
1: maybe.
0: Like. Yeah.
1: So I think we can count on Josh Allen, James Cook being the only two names. Well, how about this? The top 100, you might see Deion Dawkins because he's popular. People know him. And these player lists, let's face it, like the Pro Bowl, sometimes these guys are yanking names off the top of their heads.
0: You just want to get on the list so that you can get on next year's list and you keep moving up and
1: but
0: moving up.
1: But we're already at 69.
0: Yeah.
1: And is Deion Dawkins going to come in better than 69? He's been on the list before.
0: Yeah, and he's consistently a Pro Bowler, and he's consistently in the conversation, and people know who he is. And honestly, the Bills have a reputation that I would think if you're making this list, you kind of want to make sure they're mixed in there. So he might get a little extra push.
1: Just last year, he came in at number 42 on this list. So there could be some residual lag. Now, he didn't play like it last year. He played very well. But to be the 42nd best player in the entire NFL, regardless of position, is pretty lofty. So, okay, so we could see Deion Dawkins, but he's not on the other list.
0: I can't imagine there's anybody else, right?
1: He didn't appear on the ESPN top 10 list on offensive tackles.
0: That's weird.
1: And he didn't even get an honorable mention.
0: Yeah.
1: Let's just give that list real quick because there are a lot of Deion Dawkins fans out there. You're going to wonder. Penei Sewell.
0: Are you going 10 to 1 or 1 to 10?
1: I'm going 1 to 10, and then I'm going to do your... So, Penei Sewell, Trent Williams with San Francisco, Tristan Wirfs in Tampa Bay, Jordan Mailata in Philly, Laremy Tunsil in Washington, Darnell Wright in Chicago, Lane Johnson in Philly, Andrew Thomas, New York Giants, Joe Alt with the Chargers, Garrett Bowles with Denver. Bowles, all kinds of Bowles. And then our honorable mentions are Slater, Cross, Darisaw. Oh, Deion Dawkins was an honorable mention.
0: Okay.
1: Last.
0: He hasn't
1: like
0: been forgotten.
1: Second to last.
0: Right.
1: Okay.
0: He hasn't been completely forgotten. There's a reasonable chance he shows up as the NFL continues this list going from 100 to 1. We know Allen's going to be way up top. We anticipate James Cook will be in there somewhere.
1: Yes.
0: And maybe Deion Dawkins. But there's zero chance anyone else on the team gets mentioned?
1: Is
0: it
1: top,
0: zero?
1: The NFL top 100?
0: The top 68 is what we're looking for.
1: Because the only other person who gets any kind of run is Dalton Kincaid. I don't see it.
0: Yeah, I don't either.
1: I don't see it. So what's the upshot here? Well, to me, and I wrote about it heading into last season, over at The Athletic, I did a story about Josh Allen clearly being a special player. I talked about him being a future Hall of Famer. I believe he is. First ballot. He's special.
0: Yep.
1: He's the maybe either he or Hashik is the greatest Buffalo athlete I've ever covered. And he may eclipse Hashik at some point, as special as Hashik was.
0: Yeah.
1: He could.
0: He may have
1: already.
0: He
1: still has a lot to do.
0: He may have already. I know the championship thing hasn't happened for him league-wide like it did for Hashik, but... he is an absolute star. He's a TV star, and he's completely transformed the perception of this team and this town again. Hashik did a lot, but it was still just hockey, and it was still just keeping the puck out of the net, hoping that we could score at the other end. It even felt dirty when they were in the Stanley Cup Finals because it was like all the action's down here. And like that's what stinks. And I've talked to Bulldog about this, being like the father of a goalie. You go watch a goalie. Like, what are you hoping the puck is just all the way at the other end all the time? Because if you bought tickets to see the Sabres, people used to intentionally sit where the Sabres or the other team would shoot twice.
1: That's right.
0: Because you want a Dom in front of you. The best thing that ever happens is you almost get scored on. It's a really weird way to go through life.
1: The Crossroads Arena was set up so that way the premium seats and the 200 level where they had the open restaurant area where you'd want to hang out, which was the highlight of this new arena.
0: Yeah.
1: Harbor Crossroads Club. Arena, which became the Harbor Club, right, which then became KeyBank Center and in between HSBC and Marine Midland, was set up so you could watch Hasek. Yeah, so you could watch the goalie.
0: So not you could watch the other team almost score.
1: Yeah.
0: That's not the best thing that happened every night.
1: Not where you would score twice, and it still holds to this day.
0: Right.
1: Because of the way the locker rooms were set up.
0: Everything.
1: Set up for Hasek.
0: Yeah.
1: That was the building that Hasek built.
0: Right. So with that in mind, I think I lean quarterback over goaltender, just in general, for the most important player that has been on either of these teams since we've been in town in media. Either way, doesn't matter. Dom was great too. I'm not trying to knock Dom. It's just Josh Allen stepped in and transformed everything.
1: That's how amazing he is.
0: Yeah.
1: But where's his help? And that's what I wrote about last year, heading into the season.
0: Well, I thought you were talking about Dom in 99.
1: No.
0: Same thing.
1: Only two NFL MVPs since Brian Sipe in 1980. Only two MVP quarterbacks have not reached the Super Bowl. Josh Allen and Lamar Jackson. The two most recent. Well,
0: so not Matthew necessarily Sipe. In the same year.
1: No, you're no. Just saying, at some point.
0: Yeah.
1: If you're good enough to be the NFL MVP, you are in a Super Bowl. And you can argue that Josh Allen hasn't really come close. And a lot of people like to remember 13 seconds as getting the all. But no, they still would have had to win a whole nother game. That was just to go to the AFC Championship game. So no, like this team has not really been close. The times they've gotten to the championship game, they weren't as competitive in that contest. So you have Josh Allen, James Cook, and what? Where's the help? And you take a look at Hall of Fame quarterbacks, of which we just established, we both think Josh Allen will be and should be, deserves to be. Hall of Fame quarterbacks have triplets. Some of them have quadruplets.
0: Right.
1: In the case of Kurt Warner, he had two sets of triplets with different teams. You have Troy Aikman with Emmett Smith and Michael Irvin. And then the guys on defense are your offensive linemen. John Elway didn't win a Super Bowl until he had Shannon Sharp and Terrell Davis. He had, you know, who were, you know, yeah, you can go, well, I know because I grew up at that time. Well, Ricky Nateel and Vance Joseph and when all these guys. No. John Elway needed help. Trying to think of some other examples, but you think of Terry Bradshaw. He had two Hall of Fame receivers and a Hall of Fame running back and a Hall of Fame center
0: and a Hall of Fame defense.
1: Right, an entire defense. Ken
0: and
1: Stabler.
0: Head coach.
1: Yeah, Ken
0: Stabler. An owner.
1: Yes. The Dolphins, right? Don Shula had two different. You know, it's hard to find a Hall of Fame quarterback that didn't have at least a twin or a triplet to go into the Hall of Fame with them.
0: Yeah.
1: And to get it into
0: felt
1: the
0: like
1: Hall
0: Diggs
1: of Fame,
0: would have been that guy for a little bit here, right?
1: Diggs
0: it
1: for a little
0: kind of felt that way.
1: Diggs isn't going to the Hall of Fame.
0: No, I know.
1: But at that time, as a flashpoint.
0: In the moment, it seemed like, okay.
1: As a flashpoint. James Cook, perhaps. You know, if he keeps doing this for five more years, perhaps. But where are the offensive linemen? Where are the defensive help? Where's the how do you get into the Hall of Fame? You get into Hall of Fame with all pro and all decade teams. None of these guys are all decade performers. Nobody's going to be in the Pro Football Hall of Fame puts out those all decade teams.
0: Deion Dawkins?
1: No. Absolutely not.
0: Absolutely not.
1: Absolutely not.
0: Really?
1: All right. He goes to some Pro Bowls. There are perennial all pros.
0: Well, the list of names you just read is like,
1: guys, I mean, there's no second team, you know, all decade. There's two tackles. Yeah. You know, that's the top of the top.
0: Yeah, you're right. Okay.
1: He's never been all pro, Deion Dawkins. So, where are these dudes? I bring it up. I'll keep bringing it up. Over half of the defense that the Bills started
0: in the playoffs
1: 6 months ago.
0: Unemployed.
1: Are unemployed. They don't have teams. Teams don't want them. How you supposed to beat the Denver Broncos at altitude in overtime?
0: With six guys about to be out of the league
1: in five turnovers.
0: Yeah,
1: with guys
0: and
1: who,
0: injuries.
1: The rest of the NFL doesn't want.
0: Yeah. All right.
1: So anyway, we have a lot of. Anyways, I've written about this before. I've talked about it. There are these guys. Let me set it up because you're curious, right? Or maybe we want to take a call.
0: Well, I just have a thing, a question that because I kind of want to pose.
1: Yeah.
0: Are there no Bills on this list because of the perception that Josh Allen does everything? Or have there been players that might have helped him out that don't get the credit because all the credit goes to him? There is a part of it that's,
1: Maybe, but Diggs was all pro. He was a rare all pro.
0: Yeah.
1: He got credit. Deion Dawkins does get credit.
0: Sure, cool.
1: James Cook got credit. I mean, he wasn't all pro. He was second team. And you don't want to... Ray Davis is the, I think, the only all-pro that Brandon Bean has drafted. And he was as a kick returner.
0: Yeah.
1: I'd have to look.
0: I think that's right.
1: Matt Milano was an all-pro. And that was Doug Whaley's last draft. There might be another. And then there was all-pro like Jordan Poyer or Micah Hyde. I get confused which one. Because there was one year where one of them was Pro Bowl and the other one was all-pro or something. Anyways, but those were acquisitions.
0: Right.
1: Those weren't draft picks.
0: Right. Yeah, it's few and far between for award-winning, list-making Buffalo Bills. This team, the perception around America is that this team is Josh Allen.
1: That's right.
0: And the perception here is kind of that, too, except we don't notice it until half the defense is not in the league anymore. And they're what? The head coach got fired because he didn't push through with this team of guys that – don't have jobs.
1: Because the NFL made a call that the owner didn't agree with.
0: Right. And Josh cried.
1: Yeah, he did.
0: So then all that had to happen.
1: So here, let me just give a quick rundown. You're wondering, what about other teams?
0: Yeah, I am wondering.
1: So here's Pro Football Network. Again, this is the analytics-based group. I just went through. So Lamar Jackson is considered their number two overall player in the entire NFL behind Josh Allen. He has three in the top 100. He has Derrick Henry at number 36, safety Kyle Hamilton at 52, receiver Zay Flowers at 69. So he's got three teammates in the top 70. The next quarterback on the list at eighth overall in the league is Drake May.
0: Ugh.
1: He has two in the top 10.
0: The number three quarterback in the league.
1: According to Pro Football Network.
0: Wow.
1: A.J. Brown, newly acquired A.J. Brown, wide receiver. He's at 79. Christian Gonzalez is at number 84, the cornerback. Joe Burrow, he's number 10 overall.
0: Quarterback four.
1: And Ja'Marr Chase at number 9, who's rated higher than Joe Burrow, he's alone. That's it. So he, like Josh Allen, Joe Burrow has only one other star teammate.
0: But it's a receiver who's ahead of him.
1: Who's ahead of him, and whereas James Cook is 45.
0: Yeah.
1: So two in the top. Cincinnati has two in the top 10. Now here's an interesting one, because these guys just won the Super Bowl. Matthew Stafford, 14th overall. He has four, including a guy they just acquired, edge rusher Myles Garrett, number 3. So they just acquired the number 3 player in the NFL. Puka Nacua is 5, so they have two guys in the top 5. Kobe Turner at defensive tackle is 66, guard Kevin Dotson, 91. So all these quarterbacks have defensive top 100 help also. Pat Mahomes, 15 overall. He has center Creed Humphrey at number 26, defensive tackle Chris Jones. I didn't write down that ranking. I want to say he's somewhere in the 60s.
0: I needed to look it up just to confirm. The Seahawks just won the Super Bowl. Stafford did just win MVP.
1: Right, Stafford won MVP.
0: But I heard it, and I was like, oh, Tim knows more stuff than me.
1: No.
0: But I had to look it up. Right.
1: They should have won the Super Bowl because Sean McVay blew it at the end of the game, and so I still have that in my head. Sorry. Yeah.

0: game manager, whatever. But the 49ers have five other players in the top 100.
1: Yes.
0: That's what makes them competitive. So, anyways, just again, this is just another way to reiterate this wild, we've gotten used to it, but still, taking me back to February or January or whenever that was, 2 days after the Bills lose to the Broncos, one guy who used to be in lockstep with the other guy gets fired. The other guy gets consolidated power despite not putting players on these lists that are rated by
2: everyone.
0: Not journalists. These aren't people like, oh, journalists. Well, that's where you get into the media. The media is looking at whatever. No. And we're even talking about, well, Deion Dawkins. Okay. The players have a list.
1: Yep.
0: The executives, scouts, coaches have a list.
1: And the nerds.
0: The analytics community has a list. And the Bills aren't on them.
1: But Josh is right at the top of everything.
0: Yes.
1: Like, yep, that's the guy. Who else? So 803-0550. It is interesting to think about, you know, it's been this way for the most part for a while. Really since Diggs left, where it's just like, all right, where are the stars? But with the stability of McDermott, you're sitting here on in mid-July getting ready for a season going, well, I know they're going to win 10 games or so. So can they piece it together? Can they find a couple of things to make it work? That's gone too. So now it's Josh Allen and kind of nobody with a brand new head coach. And that, I think, helps explain the malaise that is over Western New York about this football team right now. We're going to get into it. We're going to be cool. They're going to have training camp. They're going to open a new stadium. It's going to be awesome. But right now, it doesn't look or feel great. And it's the first time I've felt this since Josh became Josh. So worthy of talking about at 803-0550. 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To the phones, Tim.
0: Wee!
1: Scott, you're on WGR.
3: Hi, thank you for taking my call. Sure. I am constantly surprised at the surprise of either hosts or fans. I mean, you've won two divisional games in 8 years. I mean, that's not that great for all the hype that goes along with this team. You've beaten third-string Mason Rudolph, rookie Bo Nix, rookie Mac Jones, third-string rookie Skylar Thompson, all at home. I mean, I just don't understand. And when your so-called great GM who got promoted has first, second, and thirds with Boogie Basham, Zach Moss, Devin Singletary, Cody Ford, Kyra Elam, Keon Coleman, who ran a 4.62, and then brings in Elijah
0: Scott, are you
3: Moore,
0: doing this off the top of your head, or are you reading? Because both are impressive.
3: No.
0: Are you doing them off the top of your head?
3: Yeah, absolutely.
0: Man, that means that's scar tissue right there. The scar is on his forearm, and he's actually tracing it with his finger slowly. Boogie Basham, Zach Moss.
3: Yeah, because nobody talks about it. And, like I said, Valdez-Scantling, Chase Claypool, you're paying $25 million for DJ Moore, who had the best offensive mind coaching them. And they were almost going to give him away. You got TJ Sanders, I think, and Landon Jackson. Didn't they not dress for a couple of games? You got Max Harrison at 180 pounds, and you're surprised he's hurt? I mean, can't say this. Who had the ball like the last four playoff games? Who had four turnovers last playoff game? Who's gone from, I think, 4,500 yards and whatever, 35 touchdowns down to 3,600 yards and 26 touchdowns?
1: I'm lost in all of those numbers. Those numbers don't mean anything to me. They've got a great
0: Allen's
1: quarterback.
0: Declining passing yards, but yeah. he's holding everything the team up because of the way he runs.
1: Okay.
0: Is what he's saying.
1: All right.
3: I mean, so, you got a guy who became an OC for only a year and a half, but he came out of LSU with, just Joe Burrow,
1: Justin Jefferson, Jamar Chase.
3: Yeah, that's not bad. And then, so, again, I think this town, God love them for hanging on. But, again, as I started the whole conversation, two divisional wins –

0: played some wild card games, a lot of wild card games at home against rookie or third string quarterbacks. I mean, it's just real. And then when the facts come out, you know, my friends all hate me, so.
1: Scott, are you a Bills fan still, Scott?
2: I was wondering that, too.
1: You're calling from Williamsville. Are you still a Bills fan, or where are you with this?
0: I am. I was a 27-year season ticket holder, but I'm a realist. And every year, this whole town gets hyped up, and I'm just saying, you know, how does Bean look at the things that I just mentioned? And then what your topic is, well, you've got two players.
2: All right. Thank you for the call. I appreciate it. Bummer. Buzzkill. Scott.
1: I don't know.
2: That's why his friends all hate him. Come on. All right. Thank you.
1: I think Scott was feeling a kindred spirit. We were like reading off all the stats. He's like,
2: I got 40 of them. I'm going to call these guys. I'm going to read my stats.
1: They want to know where the names are. I happen to know some of these names. Their parents don't even know where they are.
2: It's just funny
1: right
2: to
1: now.
2: Think of, like,
1: but
2: why is nobody talking about Zach Moss? Why would we talk about Zach Moss?
1: Well,
2: today?
1: I think what he's saying is people want us to roll out Bean's failures, which happens.
2: I know. Well,
1: it happens.
2: I get the Boogie Basham one coming up. The Zach Moss one is just weird to me. It's like he was fine. They probably didn't need him. They ended up trading him. It was fine. I don't know. I'm still mad about Terrell Troop, so it makes sense. Terrell Troop over Gronk years and years ago. Quick timeout. We'll be right back. Tim Graham, Brad Ryder, WGR.
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1: I do believe we can win a championship with this roster.
2: On Wednesday, Brandon said he believed that the roster was of championship quality or championship caliber. After a performance like that, what is your confidence level that that is indeed the case?
3: I love these players. I do. I love the guys in that locker room.
4: You didn't answer the question, sir. It sounds like there's a rift. I haven't been paying attention for a while, but it sounds like there's a rift between that head coach and that general manager to me. But there's something's not right.
5: Somebody may have dared to point that out in print and got called into the principal's office at One Bills Drive.
4: Were you that little boy?
5: Sure was.
4: What happened?
5: I was told that I was stirring up S.
4: Stirring up S?
5: Yes.
4: It seems like the S is stirring itself.
5: That was my response.
4: Yeah.
5: But
4: and then they fired the coach.
5: A couple months later, they sure did.
4: So you're like, hey, it seems like you guys don't agree on something. And they're like, Tim, don't say that.
5: Hey, man.
4: And then they fire him.
5: Get your thumb off me, dude.
4: Right? While promoting him. But he had nothing to do with that.
5: That's me saying, get your thumb off of me, dude.
4: Oh, I understand that. Oh. I'm just continuing with what I was saying, which is there was a rift, and you pointed it out. And they're like, stop saying that. No, there isn't. Yeah. And then they fired him
5: and
4: promoted Bean in the same press conference, same memo.
5: Yes.
4: But he had nothing to do with it. There was no rift. You're nuts.
5: We got trade deadline coming. The Bills unable to make a move. Brandon Bean at his news conference saying he was trying to make a move, which means to say you have a hole you're trying to fill.
4: And
5: you're trying to make,
4: doing
5: and you
4: that.
5: Didn't do it.
4: Yeah.
5: And then right before that game, whether it's the day of, because the NFL insiders have to have their things for their morning shows, or maybe it was the night before, but there was this flood of almost, the Bills were in on this guy, and the Bills made an offer to the Dolphins, or they were
4: Waddle
5: in the
4: and
5: division,
4: and
5: all these reports are coming out, and that making it seem like, well, also not good news for the Bills. They trying to make deals, couldn't get them done. I think a lot of times teams, and not just the Bills, but I think all, maybe probably majority of the teams, think that being in on a deal makes them sound like, hey, man, we're getting after it. Like, we're aggressive. We know. We're proactive. We're working.
4: Yeah.
5: But when you are constantly in on something and not getting it, after a while it means like, well, why aren't you getting it done? You're failing. You're continually failing.
4: And then when you do get it done, it's Darius Slay, and it's worse than if you didn't get it done.
5: That's right.
4: That happened.
5: That's right.
4: Good Lord. 803-0550 is the number.
5: But just for framing, and then we'll get to the call.
4: Frame it.
5: Get to the calls. Is that was the trade deadline happened, and then the Bills went down to Miami and lost 30-13. Mm-hmm. So the question that was asked to Brandon Bean, do we have a championship roster? Oh, yeah, we sure do. Was before that game, after the game, McDermott is, you know, just got smoked.
4: I love these players.
5: And he has got these stories in the media about all the deals that almost happened but didn't.
4: Mm-hmm.
5: And after he's got to then go talk to the players who would have been traded or benched and be like, hey, I need you guys to go out there and
4: Big
5: try
4: game.
5: To beat the Dolphins.
4: Big game here against the Dolphins.
5: I know there's rumors swirling from, that we were trying to get people to replace you.
4: Yeah.
5: But I need you to go out there.
4: Because we could not do better. So it's you. So let's see what we got.
5: Well, we got
4: team
5: we got,
4: on three. 1, 2, 3. Bills. 803-0550 as we connect with the fans. Rick is next in Denver. Rick, you're on WGR. Hey.
6: Hey, guys. I'm going to ask you a question, but first I'm going to set it up, okay?
4: Nice.
5: I'll allow it.
6: Our wide receiver core is still questionable. Our off-ball linebacker is still questionable. Our defensive ends are still questionable. We have a first-time head coach. We have a first-time defensive coordinator. And Big Baller Bean, I'm guaranteeing you, feels like this is going to be a championship roster. Do you guys feel that way?
4: Do I feel that Bean feels that way, or do I feel that it's a championship roster?
6: Because
4: that's
6: two different questions. I'm asking you if you feel that this is a championship roster.
4: I think that by September, whenever the opener is, I'm going to feel a lot different than I do right now. But I am falling prey to all of this conversation right now. I'm typically very optimistic, and I'm finding it difficult to get super jacked up for this season right now. I'll come around, But am I looking at right now? Am I looking at a champion?

0: Championship roster? No.
1: Yeah, Rick, I'll tell you this. So we are obviously downplaying a lot of that's happened, the excitement. I don't see a lot of excitement here. I thought that the Joe Brady hire or promotion was uninspiring. I'm still confused by the idea of firing the head coach but promoting the general manager, even though their successes and their failures were essentially the same. And in fact, you could probably say that Sean McDermott had a few successes before Brandon Bean got there when Doug Whaley was still the general manager. But otherwise, these guys were in lockstep. They talked about how it was going to be in lockstep, and I thought that that was a good vision for management. When you have a coach and a general manager who come in together, and they stay together, and they sink or swim together. Well, some point along the way, the owner was convinced that the general manager, whatever the general manager was telling him was the way to go, and whatever the head coach was telling him was to be cast aside. But I will say this, is that even NFL teams, as much as we preview and analyze, they don't even really know what they have until about October. Once their guys are in the thick of it, how they win, how they lose, lessons learned, you got a head coach, as you so astutely mentioned, Rick, who's never done this before. You have a defensive coordinator who did it at the college level at what was considered a very high degree, but has never done it at the NFL level. And there are too many variables. So do I see it as a championship roster? I'm the type of person who believes in the status quo. I mean, it's hard to, like, you know, that metaphor about turning the big freighter around. It takes a long time to turn the ship around. You don't really have big swings in something like this when you're talking about organizational drifting. And my tendency is to think they'll be about as good as they were last year because of Josh Allen. But I don't see them being – they're not appreciably better. That's for sure. I don't believe in addition by subtraction because Sean McDermott's gone and look out, here comes the mushroom cloud of greatness. I would tend to believe that it's probably going to be about the same because Josh Allen will determine how far they go.
2: Am I still on?
1: Yes, yeah. You are.
2: Yeah, so, you know, Bean gets promoted. And so, look, nobody's getting any reprieve this season. I mean, the expectations are what they are. And I'll tell you right now, if this team doesn't win a championship, Bean's rear end needs to be gone. Because he sold Pegula a bag of goods, got promoted, has more power than he had last year, which means he should be more accountable to the results of this team than last year. So I'll tell you right now, if this team underperforms again this year, I don't care about all the other excuses. Bean is the problem, and he needs to go.
3: Here's a question.
2: Thanks,
3: stick
2: guys.
3: Around. Nick, stick for this.
1: Rick.
3: Sorry, Rick.
2: Yeah.
3: There was a thing right in front of the first letter. I just took a swing. I missed.
1: Slick.
3: So what you're saying sounds cool and makes sense from like a fan's perspective. But when you think about Terry Pegula and how long it took him to say, all right, this isn't quite working. We've got to do something. And he obviously sided. There was a feud. He sided with the general manager. Can you envision a world where he goes from hold tight, hold tight, hold tight, now we're going to fire the coach, now we're going to promote the general manager, and one season later, we're going to be done with that guy too? And I want to throw this in. How does what just happened with Kevin Adams impact the way that Terry Pegula thinks about leadership at the top under him? Because might that actually help him make that sort of a move when he wouldn't necessarily be inclined to do so?
2: Honestly, I think, from the beginning, I have always felt like they both needed to go. I think we needed a clean house. I mean, Josh Allen is guaranteeing you at least 10 wins a year. I mean, you could put, Goofy in at general manager and they'll win 10 games because Josh Allen will will them to do that.
3: Mm-hmm.
2: But, winning a championship, I think Bean has a roster that he feels like if he keeps it competent enough to stay, at least get to the playoffs, win a round or two, it adds to his longevity and it's his way of justifying his existence to Pegula. But I'll tell you right now, we're not here to just get there, especially with Josh Allen. And we've almost wasted an entire decade of the best player in the NFL, not the best quarterback, but probably the number one player in the NFL, and we can't win a championship. Yeah. It's inexcusable.
3: Well, that's what the list says. That's what the survey says that we're talking about here.

0: The front offices say Josh Allen's the best quarterback. That's one list. The analytics say Josh Allen's the best player in the NFL. So do my eyeballs. So, that is what we're talking about. And then you look at the rest of the list, and very small Buffalo representation. So, I mean, this is just, it's not documentation, but it's more fodder for the exact same conversation that we almost could have every single day on this show during the offseason. I mean, we have to resist just doing this exact thing every day, right? Right. So is it Josh and nobody? And is that good enough? And yeah, it might be. But that's the conversation, and that's how we get there with these lists.
1: Quick headline. The headline to my Bills preview story last year at The Athletic, it came out on September 3rd, 2025, is Josh Allen is everything to the Buffalo Bills. Can they reach the Super Bowl like this?
0: Right. So we could just start every show with that.
1: Yeah.
0: And be fine. But today we have a reason because we have lists. All right, 803-0550. Tim Graham, Brad Ryder, WGR.
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11: Mike Shope here. I'm still taking the stairs two at a time most days. Didn't even clock it. 2.5 years ago, I would have felt every step, but 30 pounds off at that time actually felt really good. Not just a number on the scale either, a body that stopped arguing with me. Then Paige at Awaken 180 told me a pretty big update. Awaken 180 clients have now crossed 1 million pounds lost. 1 million pounds. I didn't hear some corporate milestone in that. I heard my 30 pounds stacked in with everybody else's. Feels really good. Scale after scale, belt notch after belt notch. Somebody finishing week one thinking, this is a program I can manage. And that's not one success story. It's thousands of people who stopped waiting and got started. And the number is still climbing. Every week, more people start, more pounds come off, more stories added. Why wait? Do what I did. Make this summer yours. 1 million pounds down and counting. 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

0: We can squeeze in a call if we do it right away, so let's. Tim's here, Brad's here, it's WGR. Mike, you're on WGR, hello.
1: Hey, how's it going? Happy Monday, yay!
0: Hell yeah.
1: really quick, I feel the Bills, like, Bean is the issue as long as, you know, he's the one that signs the players to the contracts and works out the deal, and Pegula okays it. Whoever the head coach is doesn't really have a say in that. He just has to go with the players that we are dealt. And he's the one that's signing all these players to the big money, that and they don't work out. And that puts us in a cap situation where we don't have any room to actually sign a big-name free agent or, you know, along that lines that could help Allen or a big stud for defense, because we're always behind the eight ball. We don't have any cap room.
2: Early shows that we had. One of the early shows that we had, Brad, was remarking about how the Bills kept bringing up Josh Allen's contract heading into the offseason about free agency. Well, you know, Josh makes a lot of money, and that rubs people the wrong way. Yeah, so is Patrick Mahomes. He seems to win Super Bowls.
0: The good quarterbacks make a ton of money.
2: A bunch of guys are making money and winning Super Bowls. We would like for that for us. Speaking as four Bills fans,
1: When they sign, like Milano or any of the guys, all of a sudden they find themselves in a tight situation. So they do an extension to lessen the cap for that year, but then you're still giving out extra money in the long run.
0: Mm-hmm.
1: You know, other teams are doing it where, you know, there's a good they have a good player, they'll give them money up front, and then their later years they're getting less money. So it doesn't hurt them as much.
0: Yeah, you know, I'm not going to step in and attempt to manage the cap for the Bills. It's a difficult job. I know that. And they're right. Josh Allen makes a ton because he's maybe the best player in the league at the most important position. And the reason, I'll just go with what the caller said.
2: One of the
0: best reason
2: ever.
0: You get 10 wins a year no matter what.
2: Mm-hmm.
0: So, yeah, you're buying that. That's your baseline. And now don't screw up the rest of it. It's your job, not mine. Not yours, Tim, but yours, Brandon Bean. We have to take a break again. This keeps happening. We'll be right back on WGR.

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0: 2010 World Cup in South Africa won all four of its knockout round games by the same score, 1-0, and in all four, the goals were scored after halftime. David Villa scored the goals in the first two wins, and in the final against the Netherlands, it was Andres Iniesta in extra time. England won the 1966 World Cup in England, beat West Germany in the final 4-2. Jeff Hurst had the first ever hat trick in a World Cup final. With this World Soccer Update, John Stashower, Westwood One Sports.
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0: All right, so we're sitting here, just a depressing first hour of the show, right? As it's, you know, it's July 13th, and football's coming, but it's not here yet. And training camp's coming in a couple weeks, but it's not here yet. And these lists are coming out, and there's Josh Allen at the top of all of them. And there's no other real Bills. Yes, James Cook is involved, and maybe Deion Dawkins will show up in the NFL top 100 like he did last year, somewhere in the 50 range or something like that. But they've gone from 100 down to 69. He's not been mentioned yet. We think Cook will be there. We know Allen will be there. But then you're just kind of looking at it going, all right, what has made this team work for the past, let's just say, 10 years? And it's Josh Allen has been a consistently excellent quarterback, and there's been a consistency to the team from a mental approach with Sean McDermott. There have not been a lot of games during his tenure where I was like, thank God they had McDermott today because of that decision he made that won them the game. Hasn't been a lot of that. But they're also pretty well prepared most weeks. And if they don't turn the ball over, you could just luck into an amazing performance or just a lukewarm one that winds up probably being a win too. They win most of their games under
1: There's
0: him.
1: The proverbial high floor with high Sean floor. McDermott because of preparation, logistics, mental approach, routine,
0: the thing where
1: science,
0: he's the same guy every day when he walks
1: resilience.
0: In. Yeah, people know what to expect out of him, and there's something to be said for that. So that's gone now. Allen remains. We're looking at these lists. Why aren't other people showing up on the list? But why would they? Like, who else would it be? But here's what I'm thinking about. Because when we're saying just look around the roster, I just wrote down five names where I'm like, wonder where that guy's going to be. Because this is what makes you, what could potentially elevate you. And you might not be excited about any of these names. But these are names that are kicking around. Like, ooh, I wonder what that is going to be. And I think I'll add Dalton Kincaid to it because he's, find him a little divisive, at least to me. But these are names I'm thinking about. Like, what is DJ Moore? What is DJ Moore with Josh Allen? Is he coming in at the exact right time in his career to spark a new thing with him? And I'll even throw in like Joshua Palmer, who was here. But like, what is that guy? I'm not sure. I don't have really high expectations, but there's a chance he's a good player for the Bills. And then also in the passing game, Skylar Bell. What is Skylar Bell? I've seen him in college. I loved him in college, but he's a fifth round pick. Why? Bunch of teams said, not yet. And then the Bills eventually did. What is Bradley Chubb for this Bills team? He's been a very good player.
1: Who is Naven Johnson?
0: What?
1: That's from The Jerk. He's
0: people keep quoting The Jerk to me lately. I've seen it once.
1: He's made all his money, and he's like a 60-minute style interview, and the guy says, who is Naven Johnson? And Steve Martin leans forward, and he's got a big fedora with like an ostrich feather coming out of the top, and he leans in and makes the finger tense and says, who is Naven Johnson? And he's a moron.
0: Right.
1: You know,
0: but. Yeah. Who is Max Hairston? That's a player that we were excited about and got hurt in camp and –

0: flashed, you know, at times, and knowing full well that Benford's on the other side, assuming he's healthy. Like, what is that? What are those corners? And what's this defense with Michael Hoyt? Because the 30 seconds that he played for the Bills, it all made sense. The whole offseason made sense to me when he was dominating for a game and a half, and then he tore his Achilles. And how soon is he back? Maybe right away.
1: The weird thing about Hoyt, though, is that when they acquired him, there wasn't as much hype around him as what we saw. Like, he came out like the Tasmanian devil. And I don't even think that the Los Angeles Rams thought they were losing that type of player when he
0: Maybe.
1: Departed, because the Rams were like, well, yeah, we like Michael Hoyt, but, you know, well, we'll be able to. And then the guy that you saw playing for that brief period of time was like, that guy's irreplaceable.
0: Right.
1: That's an all-pro caliber player right there for
0: yeah.
1: a game and a half.
0: Right.
1: So it's almost like, could he have with maintained that is like, I think,
0: right, if that's the amount of energy and it's spread out over 17 games, it's nothing.
1: Like,
0: but if it's combined,
1: no, but if that guy's going to do it every week, then the people in Los Angeles have to be thinking, holy smokes,
0: yeah.
1: did we let one of the all-time greats get away?
0: Right, but we haven't seen enough of it to know.
1: Right.
0: But that is like this defense. Let's say on opening day, Bradley Chubb is on one side and Michael Hoyt's on the other side. That's not the same defense they had last year. So there are things to. But I don't know. I don't know any of these are. But if they all work out, this could suddenly be a completely different team. And you could have seven guys on the thing next year instead of two or three when they're listing the top 100 players. It's July. You can't win or lose in July. But I'm trying to remind myself how. I already said I'm going to get to a point in September where I'm like, this is all going to be fine. I fully expect them to win the division. So. We're just starting with that. And that, again, that's that 10-game baseline Josh Allen gives you.
1: Las Vegas says 10.5, so.
0: Right there. Yeah. So I think they're automatically
1: them.
0: There.
1: I had to do a thing for The Athletic where I had to make a prediction, and I said 12-5.
0: Yeah, that sounds right, again, which puts you in the hunt for the division for sure.
1: But there are a lot of really good other teams out there that we see. And we don't know, because by October.
0: Yeah.
1: Cincinnati might look like world beaters, probably not, but there's always those teams, and the team that you thought was going to be really good can't seem to get out of its own way. You know, maybe the Patriots.
0: What are the Patriots? I was just
1: yeah.
0: wondering that one.
1: Denver's defense.
0: What are the Chiefs? What's the Mahomes return from injury situation?
1: Baltimore and their new head coach. You know, there's so many
0: yeah,
1: variables.
0: Yeah, their stability is gone too. That's the same thing. Harbaugh was there for a long time, and you kind of knew what you were going to get out of that team. That's
1: when
0: not
1: do
0: there.
1: The wheels fall off of Derrick Henry?
0: Yeah, that's
1: there's
0: coming
1: all
0: in the
1: kinds
0: next
1: of
0: 3 years.
1: Yeah,
0: could be next month. Yeah, there's a lot. But these lists exist, and there are very few Bills on them for a reason. And it's not surprising, but it can be a little discouraging if you just let that sit there. So that's why I added some new names in here to say, hey, you know, who are these guys, and what are they going to do to help the team right away?
1: 803-0550 if you want to call in and talk about the Bills and where they are in terms of their roster. Are they loaded enough to win the Super Bowl? Relative our conversation in the first hour and more of a historical slant on Josh Allen and the help that he has been given or not been given, you know, you take a look at, and maybe we can bandy around some names if you're interested, or, hell, you want to call in and challenge me, but or Brad, too, for that matter, but you think of Hall of Fame quarterbacks, and again, we've planted the flag. We think Josh Allen is a Hall of Fame quarterback. Unless his career were to end today and in some sort of disastrous fashion and maybe some humiliation or embarrassment, you know, he's put up the stats. He's done so many things that no quarterback has ever done or has not been done since Otto Graham or something ridiculous yeah. with rushing and throwing. He's won an MVP.
0: Did it take a double homicide to keep him out of the hall?
1: About, yeah, damn near. But name a Hall of Fame quarterback that didn't have Hall of Fame teammates or a Hall of Fame coach. Who didn't have, now you could say, okay, well, yeah, you win a Super Bowl, you get a Hall of Fame coach. Well, maybe, but where's his Hall of Fame offensive lineman? Where's his Hall of Fame receiver, his Hall of Fame running back? I'm not even going to defense. Yes, you could obviously get help with defensive players. That's almost like secondary, like if you run out of dudes. But can you name a quarterback that didn't have Hall of Fame help? And who is even close to being considered Hall of Fame help for Josh Allen? Now, we got some guys who are young enough, but James Cook is going to have to keep doing what he's doing for a period of time. I mean, think of how great LeSean McCoy was for the Bills in that brief period of time. Yeah. And he was great for a long time with Philadelphia before he even got here. He's not going to the Hall of Fame.
0: And then he went and won two Super Bowls, kind of.
1: Yes, as a backup.
0: So, like, you take all of the stuff and pile it up. He looks like one, but
1: he's
0: they'll go, nah.
1: He's not a Hall of Famer.
0: Right.
1: So you think, like, you got to be, but all these guys have Hall of Fame help.
0: Mm-hmm.
1: Who's his? The closest you could come to probably is Deion Dawkins.
0: But he's only gone all pro.
1: Compare Deion Dawkins' career to Reuben Brown. And Reuben Brown's not in sniffing distance of the Hall of Fame. Reuben Brown went to 8,000 Pro Bowls back
0: He's been
1: before
0: a finalist a couple times.
1: Has he?
0: But it never goes anywhere, which stinks because I would go to that one. I've not been to a Hall of Fame induction ceremony, but I was saying all along, if Reuben gets in.
1: Your old teammate.
0: He is my old teammate. He just
1: explain to that, because I think maybe people don't remember. Well,
0: Reuben and I did a radio show together for a long time, and we actually did a photo shoot for it once. He had a motorcycle with a sidecar, and I went out to his house. And we had a photographer there, and there's a picture somewhere of Reuben on a motorcycle and me sitting in a sidecar holding a microphone, kind of just shrugging, like, what is this? But a thing just popped up on Facebook Memories because it was my anniversary over the weekend, and it's a picture of it's me and Reuben and all of my friends' wives, basically, that were in town, all my Geneseo people that were in town, like, oh, this is fun. And it's just Reuben. I got a fruit hat on my head because we did some Polish tradition thing. I look ridiculous. But I sent that picture to Reuben today and he liked it. 17 years ago.
1: He went to 8 consecutive Pro Bowls from 96 to 2003. Every year he played for the Bills, except for his rookie year, he was a Pro Bowler. And that is, I know I always say this caveat, because if you're of a certain if you're of a younger generation, you shrug at the Pro Bowl like I do now because Shedeur Sanders.
0: It's not even a game anymore.
1: Right. It's stupid.
0: Yeah.
1: But this is when they actually played the game and you had to be the best at your position to go, or among the four best at your position to go.
0: Mm-hmm.
1: And he went
0: all the time.
1: 8 straight years, and then he went one more time with the Chicago Bears.
0: Yeah, and I remember 9 constantly defending him, people saying he's overrated. He shouldn't go. They just are voting him there because they want to hang out with him in Hawaii. The answer is yeah, probably. But also, you get on that list, and you're suddenly vetted, and it takes a lot for a new guy to come in and supplant a dude who's got the history of it. So he just kept going, and I was doing radio shows with him at the time. I remember there was, by the end of it, I was at a barbecue place in Orchard Park doing a live remote with Reuben, and he had been named to his 7th or 8th consecutive Pro Bowl that day. And I felt like we were both there. Well, mostly he's happy to go. I was kind of defending him. People are like, you get called for holding 7 times a game. You look at it, like, it wasn't that bad. It wasn't even once a game. It wasn't even close to once a game. But people, the perception was this guy's overrated because he keeps going to the Pro Bowl. And it was like, no, he's a good piece on a team that never makes the playoffs anymore. That's all it was. And I thought even back then, and I probably said on the air from that barbecue place, when you get into the Hall of Fame, I'm coming. And he said, cool. And I think I probably asked if I could induct him. He probably told me no. probably just guessing the way that show would have gone. But yeah, that just hasn't come to pass. And I don't think it's going to.
1: Probably not, which is unfortunate.
0: Yeah.
1: I mean, maybe a seniors committee or something like that.
0: Yeah.
1: But that's how hard it is to get in the Hall of Fame. And so I get it. There is a high threshold to meet. But at some point, you would think that a Hall of Famer would come along, or somebody good enough to come along and be like, hey, Josh, I'm going to pick up a little of this slack here. I'm going to maybe make it so that you don't have to win this game yourself today. And yes, James Cook was fabulous last year.
0: He's been a very good addition.
1: But a lot of the reason he was so fabulous is because defenses are gearing up because they have to stop Josh Allen with their spy and their whatever. I mean, I know I'm not saying that he's totally geared, he was game planned, for the big, I mean, Aaron Cromer with the offensive line coach and the run game coordinator,
0: sure.
1: He's gone too. And that's an underrated aspect of the change from last coaching staff to this one. But anyways, I mean, it's just another way of saying that it may sound harsh, when you're like, well, geez, I mean, how many Hall of Famers do you expect Brandon Bean to draft? I think it's unfair of you to hold him to a standard where he has to draft Hall of Famers. True, true. But take a look at Howie Roseman in Philadelphia or the other, or Brett Veach in Kansas City / Andy Reid and all these. They find them. They find them. They're great. Baltimore will have had, Baltimore's offense right now has a few, maybe, especially when you factor in their offensive linemen.
0: All right,
1: where are these guys in Buffalo?
0: Baltimore's different because they haven't won a Super Bowl in this era, obviously.
1: True.
0: But with the Chiefs and the Eagles, for example.
1: The Rams.
0: The Rams fit too. You're a good player, and then you win the Super Bowl, and then you're kind of a great player, and then you're like, oh, he's been doing this for 5, 6 years, and then you start talking about Hall of Fame.
1: There's a chicken or the egg thing.
0: Yeah, at any point.
1: But who is that?
0: Oh, I have no idea.
1: If the Bills were to win a Super Bowl.
0: Deion Dawkins, let's say.
1: If the Bills
0: go on a run, and the offense is awesome, and Deion Dawkins is fun, and he's the story of, you know, whatever, and they win the Super Bowl, suddenly Deion Dawkins looks like a Hall, all of the other stuff. And now he's the partner that rode with Josh, and that makes him look like a Hall of Famer.
1: Maybe. I think but about then people look back and be like, well, where's his all pros? You know, that's where wait the 5 years and the whole thing.
0: I know, but if they
1: but
0: do
1: there
0: it,
1: is a chicken
0: if
1: in
0: they
1: the
0: do
1: egg
0: it,
1: part.
0: Somebody else is going to step up too. Something's going to happen on the defense, whether it's a new guy or it's a Benford or it's a Cole Bishop, maybe, is on a good trajectory here. If we take everybody that we have watched play the last couple of years, there's certainly an arrow pointing upward on Cole Bishop.
1: Yes.
0: I'm not saying he's a Hall of Famer, good God, but it all kind of has to happen over time.
1: Yes.
0: And winning does a lot. I think about it a lot with hockey, where, you know, the Sabres for years, they'd have a team and you look around like, none of these guys have won a cup. Now, at least this past season, they had a couple guys who've got that experience, who've either played for one or now two of them are gone in Tuck and Byram. But, you know, guys who've been around it. I always thought it back when the Sabres were, you know, 05, 06, 06, 07. If the Sabres won the cup in one of those years, suddenly every one of the players on their roster is a Stanley Cup champion and everybody wants them because that guy knows how to win. It's like, well, the worst guy on the roster gets his name on the cup too. Or, you know, in the case
1: that's true.
0: In the case of this year, you don't even have to be on the roster. You can just be related to the owner and get your name on the cup. But all of a sudden, you are elevated, and now you're a leader. But the worst player on the team becomes a cup winner who everybody covets. So it gets kind of weird. But it will take winning a Super Bowl to elevate these people to that part of the conversation.
1: Yes.
0: But I don't know who they are either. I'm with you on that. Just. Yeah, chicken or egg is kind of my whole point. 803-0550 is the number as we connect with the fans, courtesy of Northtown Kia, Western New York's number one Kia dealer. 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To Toronto we go for Ryan. Ryan, you're on WGR. Hi.
2: Hey, Brad. Hey. Tim, how are you guys?
1: Good, Ryan.
2: Happy anniversary, man.
0: Thanks.
2: Hold on. Honestly, man, I'm looking at you.
1: Uh-oh.
2: If you don't go, like, at least 4-2 in the first before the bye week, and then after the bye week they play Baltimore. Obviously, it's a blessing, and they have a tough schedule as well. Yeah, I know they play the Jets, they play the Dolphins, but they play the Broncos, the Bears, and Green Bay, and they need to be at least 4-2 before the bye week. If not, I would say you will. Yes, AFC's title goodbye, and maybe hope for the wild card.
1: Yeah, they have a soft middle of the schedule, as you mentioned. They have the bye week, and then all right. So let's just give it again, because a lot of people, I think, just vaguely know what the schedule is. They start out hard at Houston, a place that Josh Allen has never won, and
2: exactly.
1: Ragdolled them last year because that defense is just hellacious. And then they host Detroit, L.A. Chargers, New England Patriots. Those three are at home. And then they're at the Los Angeles Rams. So that's the first five games. They're in hard. They're in hard in the first five games. Then they get a little bit of a break, but it's on the road at Las Vegas. They're going to stay out west for that, so maybe that throws them off a little bit. Then they get the bye. Baltimore at home, at Minnesota, at New York Jets, home against Miami. That's the soft spot. And that's where they're going to have to make up some ground. But two of those games are on the road. Ryan, to your point. And then they finish with at Miami, home against the Jets the last two games. But it is a rugged schedule.
2: Yeah, so Tim, to that point, they play Houston, like you said, how Josh Allen is like, what, 0-4, 0-5 in Houston, including playoffs?
1: I think so.
2: And then they play, then they play Detroit in a short week. So off a road game, and then a short week.
1: At home, with all the distractions of opening a new stadium, exactly. And all the, I mean, yes, they're going to be hyped up for that game, but controlling your emotions is a real thing.
2: And then the blessing is they play Chargers with a 10-day rest. That's a positive side about it. And then they play the Patriots afterwards. And then they go back to L.A. And then
1: Vegas. And they're staying out there for a week.
2: Yeah, I know.
1: Because they're going to be out there on Pacific time. They don't want to come back to Buffalo.
2: Swap those Patriots games with the Rams. And they're able to have back-to-back home games and then just stay in L.A. for Chargers and Rams. And Vegas. That's my thought.
1: All right. Thanks, Ryan. Thanks for the call.
0: What's your travel schedule during football? Do you go to these games? You go to a couple of these games?
1: I go to all of them.
0: You go to all of them?
1: Yeah.
0: Will you stay in LA/Vegas for a week because the Bills are?
1: Yes, but I don't think that we know exactly where they're staying in terms of which city even, let alone, you know, where they're going to practice and all that stuff.
0: I recommend Reno.
1: Reno.
0: Love Reno.
1: It's a little out of the way.
0: It's worth it.
1: It would be a good place. Maybe they could just go. Yeah, maybe they don't go to one of those cities.
0: Chill out. It's like chilled out Vegas. It's great.
1: It's a white. It's white trash Vegas.
0: What's Vegas?
1: A little more.
0: Celebrity part of it is there.
1: Yeah, there's a glitzier aspect to it, but it is. Yeah, it's just
0: gross.
1: Trash.
0: It is.
1: It's not white trash. It's just trash. It's just trash.
0: Multicolored trash.
1: Yeah, a lot of homeless. Well, Reno, too. You know, and this is one of the things I learned while living out there is that people go to Las Vegas to get away. Like, literally, and I'm not talking about, like, I want to hit the reset button on my life, but people think it's a magnet for people who are on the run.
0: Like Florida.
1: Either from something or, like, whether it be the authorities or an ex or they've
0: financial problems,
1: all kinds
0: crimes.
1: Of stuff. They try to reinvent themselves, new identities, and that leads, you know, a huge homeless population that they just kind of they'll try to blend in with the homeless population.
0: So you'll say that I'm right when if somebody tells me they moved to Vegas, for me to go
1: be suspicious,
0: wonder what this guy's up to.
1: Yes,
0: that's the deal.
1: Exactly right.
0: But it's not just it's the desert air. My doctor said my asthma would be better if I moved to.
1: Yeah.
0: To Nevada.
1: They have that in Tucson, too.
0: They do.
1: And Phoenix.
0: But that's not where people hide.
1: Santa Fe would be another great place you could go.
0: It's beautiful.
1: But not Vegas. Yeah, Vegas is dicey.
0: Yeah. And then Reno is like its dirty little brother.
1: Yes.
0: I like it there. GSR, Grand Sierra Resort. We went, UB played against Nevada, Wolfpack, and our hotel was a casino. And it was my favorite UB trip of all time. It was
1: sure.
0: Just amazing. Like, booked a poker or a in-person poker tournament the week of, getting out there. I'm like, I'll make it by like half an hour, and got to sit down there and then just play blackjack. It was amazing.
1: No, Northern Nevada is fantastic because it is beautiful.
0: Yeah, it
1: also
0: was awesome.
1: I mean, it is it's wintery. You know, it's not the it's desert air, but you're in the mountains, you're at altitude,
0: there's
1: snow.
0: Yeah.
1: Of course, nearby is where that's Tahoe. So there you do have the

0: But actually in Reno,
1: People make that face. I had so much fun in Reno. We were just just at the GSR the whole time.
0: You just got to be careful.
1: Yeah.
0: You just got to be careful. No, once you're in the casinos and all that stuff, you're fine.
1: Yeah.
0: I'm not talking. No. That stuff's fine. You can be in Vegas. You would be confused as to where you are when you're in the casinos and the resorts and all that stuff. But like around town and stuff, if you were to get in the car and like, hey, let's go take a look at Reno.
1: Let's not.
0: You shouldn't.
1: Fair. 803-0550. We've got CJ next. CJ, you're on WGR. What's up?
2: Hey, Tim. Hey, Brad. Good afternoon. I'll just preface this by saying, like, I think he's a shoo-in. I think there's no way he doesn't get in. But let's just assume, worst-case scenario, Josh has, like, 4 to 5 elite years left. He plays till his late 30s. He doesn't win a Super Bowl, right? So the 5 quarterbacks that have not won a Super Bowl that are in the Hall of Fame are Kelly, Marino, Fouts, Moon, and I think Fran Tarkenton are the 5. No. So, like, if Josh continues
0: this, I don't know if there are 5, right? But those are all correct.
2: Okay. So let's just assume then that he continues this trajectory of still putting up, you know, over 3,500 yards, getting a ton of touchdowns every year, but he doesn't get a Super Bowl. He has to be a shoo-in for the Hall of Fame, right? He might not be a first ballot, but he has to be.
0: So there are only 2, just to narrow your point down a little bit more, CJ, there are only 2 in the Hall of Fame who never played in a Super Bowl, and that's Warren Moon and Dan Fouts. Now, Warren Moon, a lot of the racial element and the fact that he had to go play in the CFL, I think he gets credit for his missed opportunity. So that plays into his legend and his greatness and his glory that obviously that, you know, the not never playing in a Super Bowl didn't really apply to him. And for Dan Fouts, he was Air Coryell, revolutionary offense. It wasn't just he gained a lot of yards. It was the fact that he did it in such a way as never been done in the NFL before. So there's that part. And that's where I think Josh Allen would fall in, is with a Dan Fouts type mentality. The fact that Josh Allen plays the game like a quarterback really hasn't. Yes, you can look at there have been running quarterbacks in the past like Lamar Jackson and Michael Vick. Well, Fran Tarkenton, really. But I'm going back to a guy who would never even come close and Bobby Douglas. But there are these scrambling quarterbacks, but he's more than that. He's almost like John Riggins who can throw. He's not just a gimmick or a Randall Cunningham. So that's where I see Josh Allen fitting if he were never to win a Super Bowl. If he goes to a Super Bowl, hell, first ballot, you know, whatever. But you haven't, like, Phil. What about Philip Rivers?
1: I'm thinking about Rivers, and I'm thinking about Cam Newton to a certain extent, because of a lot of the things he did that are the things Josh is doing. But I think Josh is doing it at a higher level. But Cam Newton has been to a Super Bowl. He was awful in the Super Bowl.
0: Philip Rivers has not, but does he get in with just the sheer volume of stats that he accumulated?
1: I think Josh might be the guy that keeps Rivers out. Because we can't just make this our new thing that we're putting in quarterbacks who don't accomplish, you know, don't check all the boxes.
0: Yeah.
1: And, you know, Rivers is going to have a head start on him, but not as much of a head start as he would have if he didn't come back.
0: Well, like we were talking before about your Hall of Fame help. Philip Rivers had a lot of Hall of Fame help. He had Antonio Gates and LaDainian Tomlinson, and he had Junior Seau. He had guys on both sides of the ball. And that's didn't get in. So when you come up for vote, people will be like, well, then why didn't he get to the Super Bowl? I'm sorry. Go ahead, CJ.
2: No, Tim, I was just going to interject just because, like, say you're in that room and you're part of the group of writers that want to, you know, push to get him in. I mean, it would make his case even stronger that he had the gaudy touchdown numbers throughout his career with only having 4 years of an elite receiver, right? I mean, wouldn't that make his case even stronger that he didn't
0: Josh
2: really
0: Allen?
2: Have a great supporting cast? Yes.
0: Absolutely. Absolutely.
2: Yeah.
0: No, I think that you would look at the help and say, this guy was not helped out by his organization. We're not going to penalize him for that.
1: Fair enough. Thanks for the call, CJ. Good to hear from you. That opens up a line for anyone else in the world at 803-0550. You can join us right now as we connect with the fans. Well, not right now, because we're going to take a break. We'll be right back. It's Tim Graham. I'm Brad Ryder. This is WGR.
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0: We're in no rush to return to the airwaves. We're just letting the music play. Get it?
1: Apparently not.
0: Rush. They're a Canadian band.
1: Neil Peart.
0: Yeah, I guess.
1: Every time I hear Rush, I'm going to say that just because it drives people nuts.
0: I hate it.
1: But I'm right.
0: Well, you could say that, but like, what's that band with Anne and Nancy Wilson? Heart?
1: No, it's Heart. Oh. It's Heart.
0: Right.
1: But that's... doesn't have to
0: rhyme. Grew up thinking he was Neil Peart, like Peart Plus.
1: Right.
0: And I still hear that more often than not. But then if I tune into like a Canadian station, they will often say Peart, but then they'll also say, here's YYZ, and I got a problem with that. They just speak a different...
1: But
0: different.
1: It's a name.
0: It's foreign.
1: It's different.
0: It's foreign. It's
1: I've heard him say
0: foreign. No, I know.
1: I went looking for it because I didn't know until like maybe 5 years ago, and somebody corrected me, and he's like, you know, it's Peart. I didn't dismiss it out of hand, but I'm like, that doesn't sound right. So then I went and found old videos, and when he was on David Letterman one time by himself, not with Rush, and he was introduced as Neil Peart, and they talked about
0: it's real.
1: And he's on,
0: I know. I'm just not comfortable with it. Sounds wrong coming out of my mouth. I don't mind when it comes out of yours. 803-0550 is the number as we work our way up till to show up with the Bulldog. Mike Schultz just came in and said, how was the weekend? And I was like, oh, crazy, you know, baseball, Delaware. He's like, I was in Delaware. I was not. My wife was. But we had multiple dueling tournaments. I had one kid, Lancaster, all weekend, in and out Lancaster, while my wife and other kids were in Delaware. Everybody's back. Everybody's safe. Everybody's good.
1: The only thing that's happened to me in Delaware, so I have a list. I keep it so I can, for memory purposes, of all the states I've ever been to.
0: Yes.
1: And I don't consider myself having been to Delaware because I just drove through it. I need to. My rule is I have to have done something there, whether it be stay the night, cover something, whatever. Even stop and have a meal or something. I need to have done something.
0: My
1: I can't
0: rule
1: just
0: is
1: have driven
0: similar,
1: through.
0: But it's feet on the ground. Airport doesn't count.

0: I see. Yeah, so airport doesn't count for
1: stopping
0: me
1: at a restroom counts.
0: Okay.
1: If you're driving through, but just whizzing through the state does not count for me.
0: Yeah.
1: An airport, no. Like, I have not been to Georgia just because I've been in the Atlanta airport. That does not count.
0: The only significant thing that's happened to me in Delaware was I had my identity stolen, and the people were using it in Delaware.
1: That's interesting.
0: My
1: identity was stolen, story. It was in Muncie, Indiana. That happened. I still can't use Walmart.com or the Walmart website anymore because of compromised identity stuff. People started buying iPhones with my card. And it was Walmart and it was Muncie and it was no good. So I got to avoid that place. Both of those places, really. Muncie and Walmart. The only thing that happened to me that I can remember in Delaware is that I was stung by a jellyfish.
0: You've certainly been to Delaware.
1: Yes. When I was a kid, we went there to the same place, basically, where my family was this weekend. Rehoboth Beach was the place. The baseball games were half an hour or something from there, but Rehoboth was the focus. My wife and sons went to see a cover band. Did I tell you about the cover band?
0: No.
1: They're called Bostics.
0: Oh, you did tell me about that.
1: Yeah.
0: But I didn't. You told me about it beforehand. I didn't hear the review.
1: I got a couple videos. Nope. No, it's all right. I've got a couple videos. The one clip I got was Amanda, and I didn't recognize it. But the other was More Than a Feeling, and that sounded right. It was good. Playing in some gazebo near the beach. It was weird. I didn't go.
0: Bostic. Sounds like something you get at Dunkin' Donuts.
1: Yes, it does.
0: With some dipping sauce.
1: Yes, like a caramel something. Yeah, but no, it's a Boston and Styx-based 70s classic rock cover band that they went to see. It was between that and some Skynyrd band. They chose that one. 803-0550. Gerald is next. Hey, Gerald, you're on WGR.
2: Hey, guys. Thanks for taking my call.
1: Thanks
2: before
1: call.
2: The break, somebody had made a statement about, and I'm paraphrasing, about Josh Allen and the Pro Bowl, about, you know, possibly the organization didn't really look out for him, you know, as good as they could have. Mm-hmm. And when that statement was made, the first person I thought of was Barry Sanders. Barry Sanders carried Detroit. I don't think you can say that about Josh Allen, because New England just went to the Super Bowl with the exact same two wide receivers that Josh Allen had for years, and he couldn't even get to the AFC Championship game. So I don't think that's a fair statement.
0: So you're talking about Diggs and Mac Hollins?
2: Yeah.
0: Yeah, well, they had more than that. But I think that the Patriots didn't lean on Mac Hollins like Josh Allen had to lean on Mac Hollins. Mac Hollins led the Bills in touchdown receptions 2 years ago,
1: that's
0: which
1: horrible.
0: Is, I think, a statement of Brandon Bean. It's an indictment more so than – and maybe even Joe Brady. I don't know. But Joe Brady was able to manufacture 5 touchdown receptions out of Mac Hollins. Maybe that's actually the silver lining. But, no, I'm going to – yeah, it's difficult to go – see, so here the thing with Barry Sanders is – those Lions teams were still awful. The Bills teams are still flirting. They are the betting favorites, not this year, but they have. Perennially, they've been the Super Bowl favorite. And they are the co-favorite, I think, to win the AFC this year. So they're still viewed as the best.
2: Has Josh Allen ever won a championship on any level in his life?
0: Well,
2: like high school and anything?
1: No idea.
0: That's a great question. He didn't in college, and he hasn't here. He hasn't won an AFC championship because he hasn't gotten to the Super Bowl. I would have to go back and look at the records in Fireball, California, and see how he performed in the San Joaquin Valley League.
1: Yeah,
0: or
1: but I think I would stop short of doing that and instead ask this question. Do you consider Drake May to now be a more accomplished quarterback than Josh Allen because he went to the Super Bowl last year? Because that was kind of implied a couple of sentences ago from you, and I don't buy that.
2: You're going to twist my arm, but I think I'm forced to say yes.
1: Well, in a world where you're saying Josh Allen couldn't even get to the AFC Championship game, then that's what we're looking at. We're looking at team success, and then automatically the guy who lasts longer, who plays longer into the season, did a better job. And that's a position. I mean, I wouldn't defend that position, but it's a position to take.
0: Well, or this aspect of it, the coach probably wouldn't have gotten fired if they reached the Super Bowl. So Sean McDermott would probably still be employed. Terry Pegula has stated, he has declared that is the burden of proof. That is what you have to match is, what Josh Allen has accomplished to this point in his career has not been good enough. Now, he hasn't said that's because of Josh Allen, but he's saying it's not good enough. You have to get to the Super Bowl. You have to win Super Bowls. That's the threshold that the Bills must meet, and they haven't done it yet. So I guess in that regard, maybe even Terry Pegula's mind, Drake May has had a better go at it.
1: Well, trade for
0: his own organization.
1: Just swap him out. See what the Patriots say. Who says no?
2: Yeah. Right? Well, I'm sure New England would love to have someone like Josh Allen. I'm not going to deny that.
1: Nah.
2: But given the end results of last season, I got to say that Drake May took Collins and Diggs to the Super Bowl and Josh Allen couldn't. So if you're going to, draw a line in the sand, then I'm going to say at least last season, maybe he fell backwards into it, but Drake May is probably a better quarterback.
0: Well, Drake May almost won the MVP.
1: Shouldn't have done that either.
0: Drake May was very close to winning.
1: Drake May was second, and now in these polls, he's like fifth and eighth and stuff, and
0: right.
1: Quarterback. So I don't know. I have a lesser opinion of Drake May after the playoffs with him going to the Super Bowl than I did of him going into the playoffs.
0: Well, because he was also playing hurt, but he did have a terrible postseason.
1: He was playing terrible.
0: And a lot of people are saying, did he fall apart, or was he solved, or was he hurt?
1: Yeah.
0: But that's part of that.
1: I still have high expectations for him in the league, but he was crap in the playoffs.
0: That's one of my...
1: And they went to the Super Bowl despite that, so I can't say he's better because he wasn't good. And they still advance.
0: Drake May is one of my favorite storylines for 2026. Let's see what this guy's got. It's almost like Herbert a couple years ago. You're like, ooh, that was tantalizing.
1: Burrow.
0: Let's see if he falls apart. Let's see if he's any good. Yeah. The whole Vrabel situation, is that going to fall apart? What's the tension going to be like there? Yeah, I think the Patriots are a fascinating club.
1: Yeah, go ahead.
2: You guys said that the Bills are the co-favorite to win the AFC East. I'm guessing the other one is New England.
1: To win the AFC, I believe.
0: No, it's Baltimore.
1: To win the AFC, not the AFC East. Go to the Super Bowl.
2: Word on the street is that Buffalo and Baltimore is probably going to come down to the two of them?
0: Yeah, the Ravens and the Bills are both about plus 470 to win the AFC championship.
2: And that's interesting because they both have new coaches this year.
1: Right. Yeah, the stability.
0: It comes down to the quarterbacks, MVP caliber quarterbacks. And, of course, Kansas City would be right there, too, if Mahomes wasn't coming off knee reconstruction.
1: All right.
0: It's all based on the quarterbacks.
1: Yep. Timeout. We'll be right back. If you're on hold, stick with us. If not, you can jump in. We'll have a couple more minutes to take your calls at 803-0550. We'll be right back on WGR.
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0: We got time for another call or two. I'm Brad. Tim is here. Show up in the Bulldog are next on WGR, 803-0550. Sam is up. Hey, Sam, you're on WGR. Hi.
1: Hi, how are you?
0: Good, Sam. How are you?
2: Yeah, I'm all right.
1: Good. I'm a huge Bills fan and a Josh Allen fan, but I think he – why is he getting – he turned the ball over four times his Denver game. The last three playoff games, the ball ended in his hand. I mean, I actually think I would take May over him right now. And people think I'm crazy, but –
2: Yeah, people would probably think you're crazy. I'd be among them.
0: But do you think Drake May's mom would choose Drake May over Josh Allen to lead a football team she was cheering for? Because I don't. But, okay.
2: I get where you're coming from, Sam. I think there's maybe some familiarity. I mean, correct me if I'm wrong. Is there a possibility that there's some familiarity breeding contempt? Like, you've seen enough of Josh Allen, and much like Terry Pegula with his head coach, maybe you just you're ready for something new to see if it could get you over the proverbial playoff wall?
1: Well, I think we do have to get over the playoff wall. Do you think he's capable of doing it after three tries?
2: Oh, I'm just saying, do you think, though, it's just that you've seen enough and you're just done? Like the Coyote and the Roadrunner. You know, the Coyote, it would always blow up, and then he'd never try it a second time. He'd always try something new and be like, man, maybe try it again.
0: Maybe try a different catalog.
2: Maybe work out a couple of the wrinkles here. No, but Sam, I personally think you're overreacting, Sam, but I also see where you're coming from. I understand that you've seen an. I mean, that's the organizational philosophy going back to February. We've seen enough. We need some drastic change to make it different. But do you think that Patriots or the Bills, if you were to trade Josh Allen for Drake May straight up, what would be the reaction in each market?
1: Well, I love when a guy throws a bomb, so I'd be happy.
2: All right, but what do you think each market would say?
0: Let's say like everybody else, just not you. Like literally everyone else who watches football. How do you think they would react if Drake May got traded for Josh Allen straight up?
1: Oh, they'd react like, "What are you nuts?"
0: Yeah.
1: But he got to the Super Bowl, and we haven't.
0: Yeah. Yet, okay. So. He didn't win it. He's not gonna. I don't know. I can't take the he got to a Super Bowl. Okay. Well, then he's better now. Okay, well, let's rank them. Let's survey everybody in the league. Let's do one that's analytics.
2: How about this?
0: Let's see where Josh Allen comes in first. Let's do one with the ask the players. It's going to be Josh Allen who comes in first. And let's do one with scouts and GMs and coaches and see who comes in first. And it's going to be Josh Allen. So, I don't know.
2: Eli Manning is infinitely better than Josh Allen.
0: Clearly.
2: Because he won two Super Bowls. Right. Not only did he get to two, he won two.
0: Yeah. And Allen's never even completed a pass to David Tyree, let alone that one.
2: One that's got stucco on his helmet. Not stucco, stick'em. Stucco's drywall.
0: Right. Popcorn ceilings.
2: You don't want stucco on your helmet.
0: No. Hands of concrete. Nobody needs that. All right.
2: Clement, hands of cement.
0: But not Ernie. Home run derby tonight.
2: Don't care.
0: Will you watch the home run derby tonight?
2: I will not. No. Just doesn't do anything for me.
0: Are you repulsed by it?
2: No, I just don't find it. It's repetitive. It's the same thing over and over and over. I mean, tell me who won at the end and, you know, all that. I mean, I'm interested to see who hits the most. It's just too... I like the stories that come off of it, though, like the father who is pitching, the guy who gets BP from his dad or a brother,
0: right,
2: or something. Because you
0: or
2: get
0: his
2: to
0: high
2: bring,
0: school coach. Or,
2: yes. Yeah. That's cool. But the activity, it's just redundant.
0: Yep. And made worse, I still had it burned in my head.
2: Chris Berman.
0: Like, he won't be there. It's Netflix. It'll be fine. But hopefully they won't have, you know, Burt Kreischer in a boat like they did for the... what was that for? The All-Star game? No, opening day.

0: whatever it was, when they were in McCovey Cove and he was out in a canoe. And it was like, what? Why is Bert Kreischer on? It's because he's got a special on
1: Philly
0: Netflix.
1: Philly doesn't do anything for me. I don't know. They're going to do some Philly history. Give me, what, Mike Schmidt, Robin Roberts, that's it? I don't know.
0: America? We're out of time. We'll be back tomorrow on WGR.
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9: The Buffalo Sabres announced a contract extension today for forward Peyton Krebs. It is a four-year deal for $18 million total, which means an annual cap hit of $4.5 million per season. Krebs was initially set to file for arbitration, but the team and player getting a deal done before that deadline. The extension also brings the Sabres to around $4.1 million of salary cap space, according to Puckpedia. To football, the Super Bowl champion Seattle Seahawks will have new ownership. Vinod Khosla, the minority owner of the San Francisco 49ers, leading a group to purchase the Seahawks for $9.6 billion. The Khosla family will also relinquish its ownership stake within the 49ers. World Cup semifinals starting up tomorrow. France and Spain will take the field tomorrow for the right to advance to the finals, while England and Argentina will square off on Wednesday. Over to baseball, it's the MLB All-Star Break. The Home Run Derby will take place tonight at 8 p.m. You can watch that over on Netflix. This update is brought to you by Paddock Chevrolet, with you for the extra mile since 1935. I'm Derek Kramer. 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
8: Mm-hmm. 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
10: 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Any more lime is too much lime. You're crossing the line. You've crossed the line. If you're using hint of lime in the guacamole with the lime, you've crossed the line.
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10: Man, did I push that. It's one thing about radio. When you're in a room at a party and you say something you think is funny, you get immediate feedback and you find out, assuming people

people are listening to you, which is not a given, you know, you get that feedback right away. But in here, if Bulldog doesn't laugh and he's not going to today because he's off all week, then what? I had to keep pushing it. I got into radio. This is actually a thing you didn't care about, believe it or not. Like, unlike most things I say, but I was writing for a newspaper, and I thought I'd like to get more immediate feedback. As in, if I say something controversial, then I know people will like call in right away, flood the phone lines, if you will, and push back on it. Like, oh, now I'm living. But it's 25 years ago. More, actually. Has the show ever sounded older? What a start. I'm Mike Schopen. It's exciting to be back. Every time I take time off, I was last here on July 2nd, so that's 11 days ago. There's two things that always happen. One is I feel really good preparation-wise with so many things that have come up, that have happened to me, that I can fill 4 hours with. If it even needs to be 4 hours, I can fill 4 hours with and not really stress over it. By Thursday, if not sooner, we're talking now, that might be different. It's the middle of July. This is the 3 days, if not four now, on the sports calendar when they say, like, nothing happens. Home Run Derby has filled that void. Of course, World Cup, which... yikes, is going to be in the middle of, it's going to be right in our show Tuesday and Wednesday, tomorrow and Wednesday. We'll talk about that later because I have to tell you my dilemma. Thursday, there's one baseball game. We've been, quote, blessed this year, if you're into World Cup at all, because that is, that we had the Sabres for a month, and we have that for a month, and then it's going to end, and we have Bills camp. You know, it's something. It's not really that interesting, I think, but at least it's football happening, new stadium, all of that by 2 weeks from today. So that's exciting. But this is sort of like the lull, if you will, on the sports calendar. So there's two things that always happen when I take time off. One is I've got ideas, and that'll be put to the test today. Here I am sort of touting it. The other is there are seven different things in this room that

even like, what's that? Like, dude, it's a fan. You have to know what that is. Like, well, I'm turning it off. Well, why would you turn it off? Two reasons. One, I don't have anything to complain about if it works. I don't want to hear that whirring sound from the fan either. And two, I've been roasting at a lacrosse tournament for 3 days, and I want to sort of feel like this is sort of normal. I think I've adjusted to high-level temperatures. I've got this, I mean, I should be more diligent with preparation, sunscreen, water, these things, but I'm really not. I've got, you know, red. I wore a shirt all weekend at this thing. I'm not going to be that guy, right? Especially not me. I'm not going to be the dad walking around shirtless, tarps off at a lacrosse tournament with your kids on the field. I'll let him be that guy. No. So I've got the shirt, I've got the lines, and I've got red all around my neck and face. And then I've got this, is new. I've got this spot. Can you see it? I've got a new little, is it a bald spot? Yeah, you're nodding in there. Yes, it is. You're sort of equivocating. I've got a little red, wear the visor. That helps me with the nose and the cheekbones and the forehead. But I've got this red dot, like I'm Jupiter. I've got this red dot up here that I'm not proud of. But, you know, if I live long enough, if I'm lucky, the hair is going to go away. And I'll have more red dots you can enjoy on the stream, on the Twitch and YouTube in the coming years. Hockey is still the top subject. That didn't change. We've got a fan. We've got this. Certain things are different, but we're still talking about hockey. And I get it. My catching up period, in part, was this morning. Listening, and they've got, how many guys are on that show now? Four? That's it? Jeremy, Joe, Other Joe, you don't know which one I called the Other Joe, by the way. One of them I'm related to. And Owen. And, you know, it's just like a big party in there. They've got graphics. The helimeter is a thing. Was there actually a graphic? Who do I have to talk to? Okay, well, we can have that conversation later. But they've got a helibuck meter. Helimeter. I was listening and I was riveted. And I will just say, I still think what I've thought for a month. How do you know these things? You can try to decide for yourself. Well, the Sabres had a great year. And was their goaltending a big part of the story? Of course. Did it get them beat? Not necessarily. There are different ways of analyzing that. And really, in terms of the analytics stuff, their goaltending wasn't so subpar that someone has to feel like that was their Achilles heel. But I think to most, the chair still squeaks. That's another thing that hasn't changed. To most fans, and maybe even like independent hockey observers around the continent, as haughty as that sounds, that goaltending killed them. How did the playoffs end? I'll not soon forget game 5 from being in the arena and the Sabres having leads of 1-0, 2-1, and 3-2 and just could not. They got good breaks on their first period goals, and then they lost 6-3. Just gross. And that was Luukkonen. Then Lyon played the third. Might have given up one in the third, but it was a Luukkonen loss after coming out of Montreal. Game 6 is Lyon starts the game. He gives up 3 goals on 3 shots. They later changed it to 4 shots. I feel like that was a mercy move so that he didn't go out on 3-on-3. What happens after that? The Sabres score 7 straight goals. Incredible. Wouldn't you love, isn't this sort of a tough thing about sports? Like, it's more of a hockey thing, but even in football, when your team, this is, for the Bills, this is the game against New England in the playoffs. What, 5 years ago now? Where you just have the ultimate fan experience with pride for your team. That Bills example, they score on every drive. They absolutely crush a Bill Belichick-led Patriots team. It's cathartic. It all comes out, and it's 0 degrees, and it's Ryan Fitzpatrick.
and you're having the time of your

your life. The next week is 13 seconds. What do you do with that New England game? You can offer it into conversations about the best times you've ever had. But it's, to say the least, it's muted. It's almost quashed by the fact that the next week you have the most heartbreaking loss almost in their history. Maybe it is. So what do you do with 13 seconds? What do you do with 7 straight goals in Game 6 in Montreal in the second round? Honestly, nothing. What can you do with that? Then Game 7, you're down, you catch up, and then that new hook goal from the bench. Just so, if I didn't say it, about a month ago, trying to figure out how to read the cards through the insiders, that's kind of the best you can do anymore. The only people that teams say anything to are these half dozen or so supposed insiders. You got to kind of go with it. And there was enough Sabres and Hellebuck for me to think the Sabres wanted him. Whether they would get him or not, that wasn't going to be clear. But it was important to me trying to figure out the Sabres' plans that they were always being, or usually, being tied to him. Like, why would you bother? Montreal. There's nobody mentioning Montreal for Hellebuck, and they're not all set in goal. They get to the conference finals, they get crushed. They up their guy, Dobish, after that, and he's probably, well, I can't say like I really know. He might not be the best goalie they have, but they paid him, and they're going to do their thing. They were not a team where anybody would have ever pointed to goaltending. They beat Tampa in 7, and then Buffalo in 7 on the road. They got there, and then Carolina, which would win the cup, too good. All right, well, we're all set. We don't need to. It's really cool when a team does sort of shun that kind of, thinking and go ahead and do something else. But Montreal was never going to be that team, and there are better examples. Most of the NHL would never have been mentioned for Hellebuck at all. Not us. And the Sabres seemed a willing participant. There were reports, there was speculation about the 4th pick and the 8th pick, and, you know, all kinds of different versions of that the Sabres are interested in this player, but, you know, only at their price, which is fine. That's how it should be. What about Winnipeg? Every day leading into the draft, one of those 6 or 10 people who get told information were there with, oh, Winnipeg would do this, New Jersey, Florida, Buffalo, they would do this. Why are they reporting that? If anybody from Winnipeg, like a superior in Winnipeg, told them no, that would be it. And they would be like, they're not trading him. That didn't happen. I have thought the whole time that Winnipeg, this is just from out here, I'm just trying to read the cards and make my best guess. So just so you know, that Winnipeg feels a certain burden to get Hellebuck out of Winnipeg. I think it looks like they feel like he's done there. And then it's a chess game. Then it's you're going back and forth. And it's been said last week when Bulldog was here, it's been said a lot before July 1st and since. Greg Wyshynski, was that last Monday? He was on with Chris, and he's like, look, none of the big moves has really happened yet. So it might not be a typical July in hockey where everybody is at their proverbial cottages. Do they all hang out at the same place? I've been up to, Muskoka, each of the last 2 summers. And I wanted, you know, if I had not been there, I would say, you know, sort of a, aren't they all sort of neighbors for the next 6 weeks? Like, are they all on the same lake with the same pontoon boats and everything else? But it's way too big for it to be like that. So probably not. You can find some beautiful, really private, secluded areas up there within like a 3-hour drive from where I'm sitting. Anyway, he said, Greg said, and other people have said, maybe this year is different because you don't have Larkin. You don't have Hellebuck. You don't have Robertson. You don't have some of these. You don't have Nyes. Did any of that change? Did I miss one being away? Like, isn't the landscape kind of what it was 3 weeks ago or 2 weeks ago?
Okay.

Well, that's good for me as a host, you know, working alone in the middle of July where I just have the home run derby in the AAA All-Star game. Like, I'll take interesting continuing speculation about those hockey players. I still think the Sabres want to do it, or else they wouldn't have been mentioned. And I can also believe, even though I think it's controversial, that they should want to. I can buy that they're all in a boardroom, even if it's at the stadium. Maybe it's just better at the stadium. Have the Bills really moved in there yet? I don't know if that's happened, but they all prefer the stadium to the arena, I guess, for these conferences and drafts. Maybe it's out there. Doesn't really matter to me. I can believe that they would want to make that move, and they're just trying to wait out the Jets. So if you want to put me down on that helimeter, as even though my headphones have held up, my screen is just, this is going to be fun this week, unless I buy some new equipment, because I'm not going to use theirs. This could be interesting as we continue on the path here with Hellebuck. If you want to put me on the record on that, I'm on the, should I? Buck, yeah. End of things. I am on that end of things because I think the Sabres want it. I'm not dying on that hill necessarily. I think they want it. And if it weren't true, it would have stopped a long time ago. The speculation would have died out. And also, as it was said this morning on their seven-piece roundtable with all the different hosts they have, who else is in play? Give me another team. Sneaky Joe mentioned, you want to know a secret? Not even Joe Cali knows this. Should I? Now I have to. When Joe, my nephew, was really young, I'm like, he's a little bit sneaky. And his mom got right in my face and she's like, that's every little boy. I'm like, okay, well, you would know. You have two boys. I don't have any kids yet. So I just sort of bought it. So I feel like there could be two Sneaky Joes on that show. But again, mom put me in my place on that one, and you know, we'll leave it at that. Sneaky Joe, the one, you know, with the TM after it. Sneaky Joe this morning was talking about San Jose and New Jersey. And he's like, show me one report that those teams are interested. They're both logical. New Jersey came up right away as an option, but I don't know. Like, I've been outside a lot, but I haven't heard anything new on that. And San Jose is logical, too, because they've done these things. They've got Celebrini, and they've got a lot of interesting young pieces. Maybe it's like a bigger, better Robin Lehner move, like the Sabres made whenever that was with Eichel. I could see it, but I just don't have any sort of proof of it. So do the Sabres want to do it? I'm still thinking they do, or else it would be dead by now. And the fact that I think nobody's really coming forward from the Sabre standpoint is their way of playing cards. I've used chess, now I use poker. Sort of their way of playing poker in this is, yeah, well, they know our offer and we're comfortable with it. And when they run out of better ideas, if they really do feel pressure to get Hellebuck off the roster, we're here. And this is new for the Sabres, and also, of course, what's new for the Sabres is this is a giant Hellebuck in the hockey stratosphere. This is a superstar in the sport. You have to say in the sport because he's not LeBron, right? Like, most people don't know who he is. No one can spell it. Where do you put that Y? So he's not a superstar. He's not transcendent. But in hockey, he is. He's probably already going to the Hall of Fame. He would be one of the biggest stars the Sabres have ever had. And what's that worth? I think it's, you know, worth something. You have a lot of forwards. We have the Krebs deal today. As I close and open my computer for the fifth time here in the first 15 minutes because it doesn't work. You have, with the Krebs signing, another move at forward. And when do we get to a point where you have enough or even too many up top? And I think they're kind of there. I also heard Sneaky Joe say, the TM Sneaky Joe, say that who do you even scratch opening night? Bulldog did this.
it wasn't that long ago. I was here. He did the exercise, like put the starting lineup together opening night. And he forgot about, I think it was Osland. And we got through the segment and came back from break, and somebody texted him, like, you forgot about Osland. Oh, well, good point. So somebody sits, you know, is it Krebs? Is it McLeod? Is it? It's either a really exciting young piece that the Sabres, I think, are building around. It's why they kept everybody. Or it's somebody making $4.5 million or more. I mean, embarrassment of riches, that's fine. It's not usually the Sabres' way. But what you'd rather do is make a move like you would all want to do in any sort of situation and turn one of those guys into somebody that you need somewhere else. And defensively, they lose Byram. I think they've replaced him adequately with the player from Anaheim, Zellweger. And so I don't think it's that. I mean, they're a little bit deep there, too, with that bottom third. I think it's goaltending. I just think a lot of arrows point in that direction. From simple logic within the Sabres roster, within maybe another year of reported speculation that Hellebuck wants to move out of there, even to the States in particular. And then you have, you know, well, it's both things. I mean, that's speculation from the insiders and also just looking at the rosters. I think maybe the key to it could be Luukkonen. When it was before the draft, this idea of moving from 4 to 8, which was a nice idea for the Sabres, and I don't blame Winnipeg for not taking it, if that's what really was on the table, because I think those picks were pretty much the same. I mean, the Sabres kind of reached, most would say, for the guy they got. They probably could have gotten him at 8, or maybe could have done that, or someone equivalent. So I don't blame Winnipeg for balking at that, if that's what happened. But now I think maybe Luukkonen is the key to it, because you just don't want Luukkonen on your books if you have Hellebuck on the team. And does Winnipeg want to do that? And if they don't, then you need, wait for it, this is the most exciting thing you've heard all day, a third team. Now let's get cooking. Let's see what this Kekalainen really has. What's he got? Now you need a third team. If Luukkonen, which I don't know that as Winnipeg I would be that into as an idea, but do you have another team that has had obviously bad goaltending and maybe he would be a fit for them? Now it gets good. Wasn't there like a six-team a trade in the NBA last week? There was. I'm getting nods. A six-team trade. How does that even happen? I'd watch a movie. I would watch a 2:15. I don't want to go longer than 2 hours and 15 minutes for anything, but let me have a 2-hour, 15-minute documentary on what happened with a 6-team trade. I won't know a single person involved, but I'd give it a shot. Who's narrating? You could get this wrong. So give me a third team in a Sabres Jets goalie swap. Hellebuck comes in, Luukkonen goes wherever, parts unknown. Winnipeg gets what they want. Shouldn't that be possible? My chair, my laptop, my headphones with the gray tape. You got to love it. You are really inside you are in the inner circle right now in here. No sneaky people, no Joes, no Bulldog, no noise.

0: here. No sneaky people, no Joes, no Bulldog, no noise. Paul Hamilton, noise. How rude was that? I didn't mean that personally toward those guys. Let me just clarify. Paul Hamilton coming up next on Krebs and the latest Hellebuck rumors and more with the Sabres. Sal Capaccio at 4. Sal was on during the NCAA. Of course he was. He's on all the time. He was on with us during the NCAA tournament, and he was in a Survivor contest. He's like, guys, what do I do? I'm in a World Cup one. I believe there are 4 teams left, and I want to take my turn and ask Sal, what do I do? You're going to love that if you're into that sort of world at all. And we'll talk some Bills, of course. Fantasy football, is it too soon? July 13th? Absolutely. Thank you. Absolutely not. Absolutely not too soon. That's never for me. Going to have Mike Dempsey later this week. I'm going to try to play that up. If there's a hockey trade, there's a hockey trade. But sure, we'll talk about the home run derby format. Another change over the course of the day. It'll be fun. Hopefully it is so far. Thanks for watching and listening. I'm Mike Shope. Bulldog is off this week. Paul Hamilton next here on WGR.
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11: I am not what you might consider an AI hater. I think if you look deeply at it, there's a lot to appreciate about the change it will do for the world. However, it's a threat, and it's also easy to make fun of when you see things like this from Twitter on the Connor Hellebuck wants trade to Buffalo Sabres amid Jets talks. Item under today's news, Buffalo GM Kevin Adams seeks goalie stability. Oh, you need people too, right? We need Paul. Paul's here for it. I mean, Paul has it. You have a tough enough time with actual people, mostly actual real people on Twitter, not to, you know, get as far afield as the AI stuff, Paul. I mean, I don't want to make things more complicated for you.
12: Yeah, you know me well enough. I'm probably never going to really get into AI. That's just not my thing, especially when that what you just said happens. I mean, yes, Kevin Adams reportedly is now a member of the Boston Bruins organization. But,
11: yes.
12: Yeah, so I'm just much, much more careful now. You know, what I read, is it true, is it not? Especially on Facebook, a lot of that stuff is not true. A lot of it.
11: I'll take your word for that.
12: Yeah. Because what I do is Facebook is for friends. Like I went to school with. It's fun to get in, talking to people I went to high school with and stuff. I don't have any listeners or viewers on Facebook. And then Twitter is for viewers and radio people. So that's the way I usually split it.
11: The line you're drawing. Very well.
12: Yes.
11: Well, we'll get to Krebs and whatever else, but it's been a couple of weeks

0: since you and I have spoken. Mm-hmm. And I'm building on the premise, again, still, that the Sabres kind of want Connor Hellebuyck. Here we are, July 13th, and there is, whether this is from AI or not, I don't think it entirely is, more speculation about it. And I just feel, Paul, that the Sabres might be trying to wait the Jets out, that the goalie wants to be moved, and the Jets are trying to do the best they can, and it's a poker game between the two teams, if not other teams as well. How do you see it?
1: Well, there's no question in my mind that Jarmo Kekäläinen is not going to pay the price that needs to be paid right now to do it, if he wanted to do it today. If that stays the price, I don't feel it'll be done. And then you have other things that fall into it. Is Winnipeg on Luukkonen's new no trade, which kicked in on July 1st? We don't know. You would think he would be part of the trade if they got Hellebuyck. Norris also was in that situation. He had one kick in on July 1st also. So, I'm very confident in saying the price of Hellebuyck today will not be paid by the Buffalo Sabres. And he has gone on his out of his way twice now, for whatever his reasons might be, saying that it's a pretty good chance they're going with the three goalies they went with last year. He was happy with them. Really, if you look at, save percentage, the Buffalo Sabres, I believe they were third in the league, if I'm not mistaken, second or third. I believe it was third in the league in save percentage as a group with the three of them. That's not too bad. You know, and they went on a heater from December 9th on, basically till the end of the season, where Luukkonen's save percentage went on top of the league for a lot of that time. So it's not – and you look at the two goalies, Luukkonen was better than Hellebuyck last year. But then you got to say to yourself, was this just a one-year thing for Hellebuyck? Did he just have a bad year? You know, and it's a one-off, and he'll be back to being Hellebuyck again next year. Who knows? None of us know that. None of us can predict that. But I think you're taking an awfully big chance getting a goaltender that had a bad year last year, who in the last 3 years of the playoffs is, let me see if I can remember this, 8-15, I believe, somewhere in there. I think I might be a game or two off, but right there. And goals against almost 4 and a save percentage, I believe, under .870 in the playoffs. So, and one of those years you won the President's Trophy.
0: Yeah.
1: Again, now there are examples of guys who did not perform in the playoffs and then all of a sudden did and won Stanley Cups. One just left the Florida Panthers and is now the Toronto Maple Leafs goaltender. He never had any success in the playoffs, and then he did. These are all questions none of us know. Jarmo Kekäläinen doesn't know, if he can all of a sudden become a playoff goaltender, if last year was just an outlier and he'll be back to being his old self again next year, or is he slipping? But an $8.5 million bet on your salary cap, to me, is an awfully large price to pay to find out.
0: Well put. If you were Kekäläinen, would you just bail and be like, hey, sorry guys, this isn't going to work? Would you go that far?
1: I'm being honest with you. I wouldn't have been in on it to start.
0: So yes,
1: I really don't think goaltending was the Sabres' major problem. At times, I suppose it was. But even in the playoffs, I know both Luukkonen and Lyon got pulled, and they both played very, very well through a lot of the playoffs, too. I just disagree with it. That last goal was Luukkonen's fault. It dipped on him. And the shooter said so. The puck went up on end. That made it a flutter puck, and the puck dipped. You can see it dip under his glove. I do not blame him at all for that glove.
0: Paul, you were a hockey player. Doesn't it make you want to ask yourself, shouldn't all shooters wait until the puck turns on end before shooting?
1: Isn't that better? It is better. It does work because the puck will do goofy things for you. No question about that. It definitely will do goofy things for you when that happens. Now, you can't really get it to happen. It kind of has to happen naturally for you, for the puck to stand up on end like
0: sure.
1: that. It's called a flutter puck, and it's a very difficult play for a goaltender. And you can see his glove was right where the puck was going to go, and then it wasn't as the puck dipped. So, yeah, do I blame him for the goal that's scored from the red line? Yes. And I seen Dominic Hasek get scored on from the red line. Not trying to tell you Lukanen is Dominic Hasek in any way, shape, or form, but I've seen the best there are get scored on from the red line. It happens. It's the only time I've ever seen him get scored on from the red line. It just happened, and you move on.
0: I think Lukanen, as I said earlier, is a really pivotal piece of this if there is a negotiation between the teams, because the Sabres can't really trade for Connor Hellebuyck without moving Lukanen. Like, they just won't need him anymore, and they need cap room if they were to do this. Would he be a player as wild and wacky as goaltending performance is in the league? We've learned that lesson. Is he somebody that if you're Winnipeg, you could sell? Like, this is the Sabres and Hasek a little bit. There are other examples mm-hmm. where you're trading your franchise piece because you just don't think you can really make it work anymore. Team results, player needs. Is Lukanen somebody that if you're Winnipeg, you could sell?
1: Well, Lukanen is Skinner. They're your goaltenders. They already have one. They would get the other.
0: And Skinner's tough. Yeah, I mean, he's a tough
1: there
0: sell.
1: Are times
0: to a fan
1: he's
0: base.
1: And there's times he's really good, and there are times he's really not. You know, and right now with two extra guys on the roster, I have the Sabres at a little over $4.2 million in salary cap, which means they would have to double that if they were going to make this trade.
0: Yep.
1: Lukanen would open up 4.7, so that would have 8.9. Just Lukanen taking off would open up enough room to do it if you did nothing else. Yeah, so, and again, is Winnipeg on Lukanen's no trade? He doesn't have that many clubs that it's on his no trade. But and it just kicked in on July 1st. And if Kekalainen really, really wanted to do this deal and Lukanen was going to be part of it, he knows if Winnipeg is on that list or not. And he knows that as of July 1st, it will make it, you're going to have to get his permission if you want to make the trade. So, you know, it seems like from a Sabre standpoint, it's kind of dead. But I think maybe part of that reason is because the price has not come down, and in order for it to be rekindled, the price is going to have to come down.
0: Paul Hamilton on the Westshore Hotline. Well, one other possible leverage piece in this negotiation, again, if there is one, is adding to the Sabres, really, I mean, to say, put it mildly, depth at forward, is the settlement with Peyton Krebs today. 4 years at $4.5 million. That's a pretty healthy number. Do the Sabres have, can you ever have one too many anythings? Like, are they at a point at forward where if they want to deal with Winnipeg, that would have to be where they turn? And might they think that whether it's goaltending or even defense, probably not defense, they're pretty well loaded, is it maybe optimal if they can pull off something they like to move a forward?
1: They have five full lines right now. With 23 players, you're going to have the extra goalie, the extra defenseman, and probably one extra forward. So you're looking at getting rid of two. You can take the easy way out. Now, you're going to have a fan revolt if you do, but Oslin and Hellenius do not charge you waivers. They can both go down until there's an injury or something like that. Then Kozak's your extra forward or Danforth, and you're ready to go. That's not what I would do. But they could do that without a problem. And then they would be down to their 23 players. And what kind of injuries are you going to get at training camp? I mean, it would be shocking if in the first game these same guys are all healthy that we're talking about right now. So, you know, what kind of injuries are going to happen in training camp? Are you going to get two injuries where, you know, you got two guys on the IR, you know, to start the year? That's what you need, is two guys on the IR. Now, you know, are they still looking at a Kane acquisition to help the power play? That would be why you would do that. A guy with 2 goals and 17 assists and 19 points on the power play. And then you just ask yourself, would you rather have Quinn or would you rather have Kane in your top nine, so to speak?
0: Easy call.
1: Yeah, it is for me.
0: It is for me, Quinn.
1: Quinn did become a 20-goal scorer this past year, and it seemed like as the season went on, he was starting to find the areas to get in, to let that great shot that he has to get it off and get it into the net. So you know, he has not helped the power play. Nothing has really helped the power play. It was middle of the road for a lot of the year. I think it wound up like 18th or 19th. But when you look at it, Lindy Ruff, in his 8 years he was away from the Sabres, his power play was only good once. You know, so it's, you know, when we're talking with the Dallas Stars and with New Jersey, I can actually tell you. He was fourth in the league with Dallas once. With New Jersey, he was 13th twice and 28th twice. The other 3 years in Dallas, he was 12th, 20th, and 23rd. This 2 years in Buffalo, he's 24th and 20th. So Lindy Ruff really has never put together since he left the first time, and those numbers I haven't looked up yet and plan on it, but has basically run a power play as a coach in the last 10 years that runs around 19%.
0: That's tough when you have the players they have. I mean, even Paterka, two seasons ago, right? I mean, just you have shooters, you have playmakers. I want to think there's, like anything with hockey or anything in life, there's some randomness in it, but be nice to be able to flip that next year. Paul, so a couple things just so that you're up to speed. World Cup, we're down to four teams.
1: We are.
0: France?
1: I wouldn't have guessed that.
0: You thought it was maybe a long left, a lot of teams still left?
1: That's a good way to put it, a lot. I wouldn't have been able to know how many.
0: I can't believe this thing isn't – you can't believe it's close to the end. It's a week
1: exactly.
0: away. Sunday is it. Sunday, your long national nightmare, international nightmare is over. So France and Spain tomorrow, England and Argentina Wednesday, both afternoon games, then Sunday is the final.
1: Any of those upsets to be in the top four?
0: No, in fact, thank you for asking this. In fact, they are the top four ranked teams in the world, and that has never happened before in the World Cup, where the top four, very chalky, made the semifinals. So
1: this is a tournament that you could have made some money by going with the favorites, where normally you can't make any money doing that.
0: This is basically like 4-1 seeds in the NCAAs making the Final Four, pretty much. And also, I think you probably know this one, but I'm not sure. I can't take anything for granted with you. Tonight is Home Run Derby.
1: I thought that was tomorrow night. So, yeah, you can't take that for granted.
0: Tomorrow night is the All-Star Game. Tonight
1: is Home Run Derby. I was one day off. I was thinking they were giving them a day to get there, and then tomorrow's Home Run Derby, and the next day is the All-Star Game. So
0: no, Philadelphia. I was in the Philadelphia area all weekend, and a lot of hype about this week. You have two Phillies in Home Run Derby, Schwarber and Harper. Mm-hmm. And you have Ben Rice, Paul. What a find for the Yankees.
1: And I did see a Philly is going to be the starting pitcher, too.
0: Wheeler? No, he just pitched. Sanchez. Got to be Sanchez, right?
1: Yeah, now what's his name? The young kid from the Yankees is not going to pitch because he just pitched a day or two ago.
0: Schlittler.
1: Yeah, he's going to. Oh, I love watching him pitch. Luckily, that game I went to earlier this season where I froze, he was pitching. I loved it.
0: Where you froze?
1: It was before the Ranger game in April. We flew there, and I got there. Aren't the Yankees playing? Yeah, they're playing the A's. It was 39 degrees. I froze to death, but it was well worth it. And he was pitching, and I really enjoyed it. It's almost to me like appointment TV when he pitches. I always like to watch him pitch.
0: I love that about you. I am the same way. What's better than a great pitcher or a great pitching matchup when you have an evening for baseball? If you're lucky enough to have all the games, find me the best pitcher on the card. Dylan Cease, I believe, will start for the American League, which is ironic because Toronto is in Canada.
1: And I had all the people around me laughing because Leiter now pitches for the Oakland A's, and the A's were winning rather large. He comes in, it gives up like five runs before there's even an out, and I said out loud, I go, that's the best he's pitched for the Yankees ever. And he was pitching for the A's.
0: It's the Mike Torres line, Paul.
1: The fans around me just cracked up when I blurted that out. And the Yankees did wind up winning the game thanks to Leiter.
0: It's the Mike Torres line. When he was a Yankee in 77 and then went to the Red Sox in 78, gave up the Bucky Dent home run, they said how Torres pitched the Yankees to the World Series 2 years in a row.
1: I had never heard that one.
0: On that note, we'll keep in touch this week. Thank you.
1: And quickly, you'll want to know my baseball trip this year is Atlanta.
0: Oh, interesting. I want to hear about it. When is that soon?
1: End of August.
0: Okay, so no. We'll talk about it because I've never been to Atlanta, so I'll wait to hear all about it. Thank you, Paul.
1: Looking forward to it. Yep.
0: Very good. Paul Hamilton's appearances on WGR brought to you by Raylax Honda. Raylax, we got this. Sal coming up at 4. No Bulldog this week. He is puttering around his apartment, having a great old time. I'm Mike Shope, and this is WGR.

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9: Good for Paul knowing at least that Home Run Derby was this week. It is tonight. It's the Monday night before the All-Star game, which is always a Tuesday night, or I don't know how long it's been that, but for some number of decades. And they've changed the format again, which I think I like, despite resenting that everything is always changing formats, even including like where you watch these games and everything like that. But they took the clocks out, apparently, from Home Run Derby. So now it's the more, I think, intuitive, every swing is a home run or an out. And if you hit a home run on your last swing in the round, you get to keep going. But enough with the clock. You know, we really don't need that. We'll keep it moving, right? It's a TV show. They're going to keep it moving. We don't need to worry about the clock. If you hit a ground ball, it's an out. You get 10 outs usually in these things. Everything else, home runs, you know, we just add them up. Ben Rice for the Yankees, he has maybe 29 now. MVP candidate, no Judge for a while. I'm not sure how close he is. I don't think anybody really knows. But Rice, who is a former catcher and playing first base or DH exclusively, has had a big year. He's in the Home Run Derby tonight and in the starting lineup for the American League tomorrow. Yankee fan Sal Capaccio next.
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1: The Buffalo Sabres announced a contract extension today for forward Peyton Krebs. It's a four-year deal worth $18 million, which brings an annual cap hit of $4.5 million per season. Krebs was initially set to file for arbitration, but Krebs and the team get the deal done before that deadline. That extension brings the Sabres to around $4.1 million of salary cap space, according to Puckpedia. To football, the Super Bowl champion Seattle Seahawks will have new ownership. Vinod Khosla, a minority owner of the San Francisco 49ers, leads a group purchasing the Seahawks for $9.6 billion. With the sale, the Khosla family will also have to relinquish its ownership stake in the 49ers. World Cup semifinals starting tomorrow as France and Spain will take to the pitch for the right to advance to the finals. England and Argentina will square off on Wednesday. To baseball, it's the MLB All-Star Break. The Home Run Derby will be taking place tonight at 8 p.m. You can watch that over on Netflix. 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With you for the extra mile since 1935, I'm Derek Kramer. 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
3: All right. Sal time. Here I am with my broken everything. The laptop screen is cracked. The headphones are whatever this constitutes. The tape and the tilt and the whole thing. What a time to be alive. Sal Capaccio. I've missed Sal. I miss everybody when I'm gone for 11 days. But sometimes Sal and I will text. Do we do that at all? Do we have any conversations over the break here, Sal, or about anything? I'm not sure.
4: I don't think we really have, to be honest with you. Sometimes
3: we talked about Eli Kimball. That's what it was.
4: You're right. We did. You're right. That's I remember that. It was early on in your break. It was early last week when he announced there. It was right after what, July 3rd was the day that he announced.
3: Right.
4: So it was that weekend.
3: It was that Friday. Elijah Kimball of Canisius High School, where my son attends, one of the top, if not the top, high school football prospects in the state, chose Syracuse, and Sal was all over that. In fact, when I saw, they called it the commitment, and it was like 3 minutes since it had been announced, and Sal was there first. Like, it's Syracuse, you beat me to it. I was going to text you, having watched a lot of his games. Really elite player, so
4: yeah,
3: good for Syracuse.
4: That's awesome to hear that, and I hear he's a really, really good kid, too. You know, we call them kids now. I know they are kids, right? But, I mean, even people, even NFL players I call kids sometimes. But, you know, it's great, and I would say I think he's the highest recruited player out of this area since Gronk, and then Gronk actually left though his senior year, went to Pennsylvania.
3: Right.
4: We get some Division I players here and high, you know, level recruits, but generally not as widely highly regarded. I think he has close to 40 offers, including like Ohio State, Oregon, to you know, not go to schools like that and to choose Syracuse. Of course, I'm super happy about it. I think that's awesome. Super happy for him that he's here at Canisius, no doubt about that. I will say, though, in this day and age, this isn't his fault or anybody else's who's committing. Until he's on campus, it just doesn't resonate as much as it used to because of all the ways that people now decommit, they get re-recruited, the NIL money, all the things that happen between the time they verbally commit to the time they actually show up.
3: He and my son are in the same grade year, and I remember asking my son one day after school, how was school today? He's like, great, Eli dunked on me in gym. So there was that. And also, like, that's right when the world was changing in college sports. And as a freshman, one day, I think I just found out online, like, oh, he's got an invite from Oregon. Like, okay, well, that's how it works now. So as a freshman in high school, he's out at everybody's, you know, certain prospect days, Ohio State, everybody. And so great win for Syracuse if it turns out. I mean, it's a running back tradition at Syracuse. I mean, it's a long time ago now.
4: We've had really, really good running backs over the years. That's for sure. And honestly, Fran Brown is known to be a really good recruiter. That's why they hired him a couple of years.

0: years ago. He builds really great relationships. You know, he recruited Deion Dawkins to Temple. He recruited or was on that staff and helped recruit him. Same thing with Terrell Bernard to Baylor and Tyler Medakevich. And I know that because when he got the Syracuse job, I asked all of them about Fran Brown. And they all said the same thing about him in some way, shape, or form, which was he is just a real straight shooter, honest dude, and that's what you appreciate about him. And I love that, to hear that.
1: Last year, some of the stories were like he's maybe a little bit nuts.
0: Yeah, maybe.
1: After losses. I don't have a feel for him.
0: You mean making guys run after, even though they won, though? They put him on the line and run. And they was somebody called it performative, right? I think someone on ESPN. And I would say this. If you know anything about Fran Brown, you might not like that he did it. It's certainly not performative.
1: Okay. Well, I don't, so I'll stay away from that. okay, well, running backs. I don't need this to be in a fantasy context, although I do think we're getting close to the time of year where I can more easily get away with it. James Cook, Sal, is kind of like he's in between the running back at the low end, six, and at the high end, three. I was in a big one a couple of weeks ago where he went 106, sixth overall. Gibbs and Robinson, Detroit, Atlanta, are the two top picks in almost every draft. And sometimes you'll see James Cook as the third running back after Chase, Nakua, JSN, usually. Sixth is about the peak. What are your expectations for him to basically, in essence, repeat what he's done the last 2 years?
0: First of all, when it comes to rankings, I think, what kind of comparison do I want to make here? I want to make some sort of analogy. I want to say something like running backs are like chicken wings, right? They're all really good, but depending on what flavor you like, it's going to be different. You know, you may have drums or flats. You may like barbecue or hot or something like that, but they all work in some way, shape, or form, hopefully for you. And I think it depends on what you want in a running back and what James Cook does and what other running backs do. And, you know, obviously he's kind of a little bit of Mr. Everything, but I think to get to your question here, though, the Mr. Everything part hasn't completely shown up in the passing game as much recently.
1: Right.
0: And that's what we expected when he was drafted. I just think the volume will be less this year, giving him the ball, handing it to him. But I think that volume can be made up for by throwing. And I think a really big difference here this year is Pete Carmichael Jr. now being the offensive coordinator. Now, granted, he's not calling plays, but he has been with Alvin Kamara. He has been with LaDainian Tomlinson. One of the big traits of his offenses that he's been a part of is throwing the ball to the running back out of the backfield. Now, the Bills do have, obviously, we know, you know, Ty Johnson and even Ray Davis. Now, Ty Johnson, to me, is really the guy they like to throw the ball to on third down. And a big reason people, you know, talk about why isn't James Cook, why is it Ty Johnson? One of the reasons is Ty Johnson is a good pass-blocking back. So if you're in a passing situation, you put him on the field, you have to account for that as a defense. James Cook may have been maybe improved there, but he's not Ty Johnson. So when he's on the field, you kind of know you're not going to get him blocking, and you might take advantage of him if he is blocking, maybe even. You know, he's probably going to go out for a pass. So you'd have to think about things like that when you're an offensive coordinator and when people think about why a guy isn't on the field as much. But last year, James Cook only had 40 targets. And to me, to repeat the year he had rushing is going to be really way too tough. I think it's, 1,600 yards leading the league. Who can expect that? But I do think he can be better than he was in the passing game and have, you know, I don't know, maybe 400 yards as opposed to 291. And I think that can make up for some of that.
1: I'll just butt in here to say that I never bought Cook as a good receiver. Mm-hmm. Really was. It was sort of a stereotype based on his size, I think. And really in 4 years, he hasn't really shown to be that good at it. I mean, there are some famous drops and the volume isn't there. A few things. Johnson is 20 pounds bigger. We talk a lot this time of year about guys getting, you know, changing their weight. That's on defense right now with a new coordinator, a new scheme. It's always Dalton Kincaid, you know, stronger, bigger. Would you be an advocate or do you expect anything of this sort in terms of Cook? Because he's been so successful, I would think they don't want to mess with his frame.
0: Yeah, I wouldn't think that either. I don't think they want – he's a smaller guy, but he's better smaller. I think if you put weight on James Cook, you make him bigger. First, I don't know if it's going to work. He just doesn't have that frame, as you point out. Secondly, I think it might take away some of his explosiveness. James Cook is an explosive runner. Now, I mean, if you lined up everybody at the goal line and ran a 40-yard dash, I don't know if he's actually, you know, he's going to be the guy that stands out and go, oh, my God, he's this blazing fast guy like you get some receivers. But that man's vision and the way that he can move quickly and change direction and get to a spot where he can just run away from people, that's where his explosiveness is. Look at the run against the Jets. Look at the run against Carolina. Those are the runs I'm talking about last year in New York. I mean, these are times when he gets to the second level and he just makes one cut and he just runs away from people because he understands. James Cook is a really smart football player, by the way. Very smart football player. He understands angles. He sees things really well. He knows how to and when to get down, when to take big hits, and I think they're very comfortable with knowing that they can still give him the ball at his frame, and he understands all that.
1: I also think that running backs' numbers, like volume when it comes to pass catching, is often a function of who the quarterback is and whether he's any good and what are the other weapons. And the Bills are kind of both, where we're always questioning their pass receiving weapons, but Allen, so often, what's the play? Third and four? Second and six or something, he's going. He's not a quarterback like that is not, unless it's sort of his first read, which why would it often be that? He's not going to the flat for Cook. So would that have to be different for his numbers to spike up? Like Pete Carmichael, fine. Does it really depend on Allen, though, to sort of recalibrate how he sort of goes about his job?
0: Yes, and I think it's yes is the answer, but in conjunction, it's not just Pete Carmichael. Pete Carmichael, to me, can come up with a scheme to allow that to be there, and then you call some built-in plays. But on a play-to-play basis, when Allen's dropping back, and his first read is down the field, and his second read is over to the right hash mark, and then his third read might be to dump it down, yes, that's where that comes in. But we've talked with Joe Brady about this as well, and you know, Joe will tell you that that's on the play caller and it's on the quarterback. Like the play caller builds in different reads to know when to get to that. And then the quarterback has to decide, do you want to take that chance or do you want to just dump it down? You know, last year going into the year, I felt, look, and listen, this was, and again, now this is going back a year and a half ago now. We're at the owners meetings and I remember the conversation with Sean McDermott where he kept talking about a way to get the ball down the field sometimes is simply just to give it to the guy who can run it down the field, even through the air. Like, you don't have to throw it over everybody. Just get it to somebody who's going to rake yards after catch. And I just felt, and it kind of happened when the year started, which was tell Josh, just take the easy button. Take the easy button. Throw it to James Cook out of the backfield. Throw it to Ty Johnson out of the backfield. No one's really covering them. It's 5-6 yards. Why not do that? I think as the year went on, we saw a little bit less of that. But I do think that's partly Joe Brady, like also his influence or what he wants to do. And I wonder where Joe is on that. I believe that this year, given the fact that the Bills changed out Sean McDermott and therefore the defense, but did not change out the guy who's calling the offense, I think that tells me they want to lean into more of what that guy wants to do. And I think that guy wants to push the ball down the field more.
1: Here we go. Shotgun. Trips right from the far hash, Cook to Allen's right, Shakir in the slot with Kincaid, and who do you want? Say, well, let's say DJ Moore. On either side, you send Kincaid, Shakir in motion right to left, take the snap, fake the handoff, clear out, Moore runs a intermediate to deep route. Here's Kincaid, you know, something. It's man-to-man look, and then you dump it off to Cook, and there's your big play. How easy is this?
0: There you go.
1: How much does it pay to be an offensive coordinator, really, Sal? I mean, just simple game, easy game. There it is.
0: Yeah, and Mike, let's remember, a lot of teams, now, I think last year the Bills did see more man-to-man than they normally do, but we've talked about this. If you play man-to-man against the Bills, you are at risk of turning your back and Allen. Josh Allen running.
1: Yep.
0: You're also at risk of this very thing happening, which is him saying, I'm just going to dump it down to a guy because he's coming out of the backfield and you guys aren't going to be able to catch up with him or turn around and tackle him till he gets a few yards down the field. So teams will play zone against the Bills. And I think last year that did change a little bit for whatever reason. But that's part of it, which is when you have a running quarterback, it's harder to do these kinds of things. It's harder for him to dump it down a little bit sometimes because teams are just keeping everything in front of them. And there isn't that easy button there normally would be.
1: Well, Cook did run up, not to make the whole conversation about him, although we've done it before. He did run up 342 touches in the regular season and then another 43 in the playoffs. It was a serious workhorse year for him. And now going into another season, what is it, four behind him? at 27. He'll be 27 in September. You get to the, we're getting, maybe it's a year away, maybe it's more, but for his body type, we're getting close to a point. This is what we talked about sometimes when his contract was up, like just sort of how much more mileage do you get? We are at a point where that conversation, I think, Sal, has died down, that sort of fervor about, oh, you can't pay running backs after a certain, right, because of McCaffrey and Henry, yep, and even guys like Jacobs or Aaron Jones. I mean, you have a number of guys that have held up pretty well, but there was logic behind the thinking that it was a replaceable position and that there's a certain limitation to how much work you can handle. So that'll be interesting this year with Cook, too. If he can pass block, he shouldn't come off the field, really. Like, only when he's tired should he come off the field. But is that something, just last thing on him maybe, is that something teachable? It's been 4 years. But the Ty Johnson versus Cook point, is that something where the Bills can get Cook without taking away from what his value has been to a point where he can, because that's a strategic advantage if he's on the field. It's just one more thing for the defense to not assume.
0: Teachable, yes. Technique, you can definitely teach those things. But at the end of the day, I mean, at his size and certain guys who are great at, you know, what they do on the other side of the ball, there's only so much he can probably do. But yeah, it's not something he's done his whole life as much. So yeah, he can get better at it. And I do think he was better last year. He actually did, you know, did a little bit more of that last year. We saw it in training camp and it was, you know, something that showed up a little bit more what he did. And he talked about it when he got the contract, like it was one of his goals. So I don't want to sit here and say like he's terrible at it, but you can get better. But I think there's a ceiling on a guy like that at that size to be able to have that skill set.
1: Right on. Sal Capaccio with me, Mike Shope, here on the Wester Hotline. This is WGR. Bulldog is off this week. Well, Cook in fantasy is somewhere between running back 3 and 5 or 6, usually. It's fun. As a Bills fan, it's fun to decide between James Cook and Christian McCaffrey or Ashton Jeanty. Like, those are the running backs who might come in above him. But when you get past that, you're talking about Achane and then a nice little run in the second round. Chase Brown, Kenneth Walker, Omarion Hampton, Saquon Barkley in some order. So in fantasy, it comes down to like how you want to build your team. But Cook is getting first-round love in fantasy.
0: McCaffrey's
1: football.
0: 30 years old now, too. He just turned 30, by the way.
1: Yeah, he's another one.
0: Your age point. And he's still, I mean, he had 1,200 yards last year.
1: Yeah, and he'll catch 80 balls in his sleep, you know, if he's healthy.
0: Right.
1: So no signs. His efficiency was a little bit down, but still, like, that's a guy you love. You know what's not really a debate in fantasy, by the way, is Allen is everybody's quarterback one. They're, like, everybody. He goes 2 rounds before anybody else. That could be May. Wow. That could be Daniel. Daniels is later. Like, who even knows? Jackson. Like, Allen is on his own tier in fantasy as an asset. Really, he is. Again, he is one where you, like, all right, do I want to pick a quarterback this early? I usually don't. But the challenge is, like, do I get sort of blocked out on Josh Allen by the end of the draft season, right? Like, he is everybody's quarterback one, literally 2 rounds from the 3rd to the 5th in many drafts to the second guy.
0: I mean, Mike, it's just amazing to me that for several years now, not just 1 or 2 years, right, but I mean, going back 5, 6 years, the talk about his rushing touchdowns and I just can't keep this up. And it just continues to happen every year. It doesn't matter. Just does it. You know, he just has monster numbers in scoring, touchdowns. It's incredible. And it's just something that every year we're hearing, oh, that can't keep happening. That can't keep happening. They're going to do something different. He's going to run less. Ah, the tush push, whatever the reason might be. And I get it. I'm not even saying that that's not like warranted to think that way. It just hasn't happened. And last year, 14, year before 12, year before 15, I guess we'll go back, you know, 3 years he's had those numbers, but even then he comes in the league with 8, 9, and 8, right? I mean, come on.
1: Yeah, and we've talked about this many times, but it might be my single favorite stat to look up on Pro Football Reference is rushing touchdowns career, because Allen, if he lasts, he is going to be, it's going to be legendary stuff. Like, he's already 23rd all time.
0: He's amazing.
1: He's 2 behind Frank Gore. Frank Gore, who was here, Frank Gore Senior, played forever and was always sort of a frustrating Hall of Fame debate because, like, he was never really great, I would say, but he compiled and, you know, had this 15-year career. Well, Allen, by week 3, could be past him in career rushing touchdowns with no mention of his, you know, passing, his quarterback play otherwise. And the names just get more impressive. He's one away from Edgerrin James.
0: Have you looked at this yet? Have you looked at it recently to know where could he fall by the end of this year if he has another typical Josh Allen year?
1: I mean, if you have 12,
0: yep.
1: He's right behind Barry Sanders. Like, he's 12th all-time if he has 12 rushing touchdowns this year.
0: Right. He probably won't catch Barry because he would need 19 or 20 this year. 20 this year. But he certainly can catch the guys right behind him, Jerome Bettis and Franco Harris. Oh, by the way, Eric Dickerson and Curtis Martin. I mean, pretty unbelievable thing. Marshawn Lynch. He has a legitimate chance to catch Marshawn Lynch halfway through the season.
1: Before the bye week. Right.
0: Yeah.
1: Yeah. If it doesn't slow down, that will happen. I mean, he's going to get to 90 this year unless there's a downturn, which could be, you know, one thing Warren Sharp said to us when he was on is he thinks the Bills will be having to chase the game more this year because of who they're playing. And that could be good for Allen's passing numbers. And, you know, if he gets into goal to go from the four, no matter what the score is, he's probably going, if not Cook. But, you know, maybe game scripts are a little bit different for him. Okay, well, one time during the NCAA tournament, which is, I know, a few months ago now, Sal came on and we talked about strategy in a survivor pool. And you were down to like maybe the final eight or four teams and needed to figure out how to navigate. What's the game theory here, right? Am I close on this memory?
0: Yeah, for sure. Yeah, it was more about strategy than the actual teams at that point.
1: Yes. So I've got one for you if you have another minute.
0: I love it. Yeah.
1: World Cup. Okay. Same idea, Survivor. And I've got France and England, and you can't use a team more than once. So out of almost 4,500 teams, we're down under 100 that are live. And I have two options here, Sal, and only two. Argentina and Spain are not in the equation. I've used them both.
0: Okay.
1: I can either go. And I don't even know if you're really keen to the World Cup. I hope so, since I'm wasting your time with this. But
0: I have loved watching the World Cup.
1: Good.
0: Yes, and I'm not normally a big soccer fan, but I definitely like this stuff, and I've loved this one. I am not. I know about these teams, but not in depth. Yes,
1: it's been so great, and I can't wait to rail against it as soon as we're done talking. But it's been so great. I have two choices: France against Spain, and then England in the final to win over France. Or England over Argentina, and then France over England in the final. The betting slant would easily be the latter. England is favored against Argentina, not by a lot. France is not even like a massive favorite either. Spain is great. So the chalkier choice is to go England and then France. But it would pay better, if I'm right, I have to be right, to go France and then England. Any thoughts?
0: Why would it pay better?
1: Because fewer people will do it. France is such a favorite that more people in my position would put England first and then save France for the finals.
0: I think my thought is you're trying to win at this point and you're not trying to necessarily win the most money. You're trying to win, right? But if you win, you still win and you're going to get money.
1: Yes. If I play the chalkier, that's right. You're exactly right. If I play the chalkier option, as long as I'm right, I'll win something. England winning the World Cup would be easier to hedge. Like if I got through France and then I have England left and they're an underdog against France, which they almost definitely would be, then I can bet England with money I don't have.
0: Yep.
1: And win either way. But it's 100 grand up top, so I want to get it right.
0: Do you have a thought specifically on each game and think, do you think that betting England against Argentina is smart or not?
1: Yes. In fact, I planned for it.
0: Okay.
1: I had the option on Saturday to pick England or Argentina and have the same situation in reverse. If I'd picked England on Saturday, I took Argentina instead because I think England is better.
0: Okay.
1: They're tough, Sal. England is finally tough. England got tough.
0: They did.
1: In Miami, the comebacks, winning in Mexico City, nobody does that. I'm definitely vibing with England.
0: That was an amazing, amazing match, by the way.
1: It was. Can you take a trombone into a Bills game, speaking of World Cup? Do you happen to know? Is that on the list of things you can't take
0: into the stadium? If you're part of the band that's performing at halftime, you can.
1: If you're not, forget it.
0: I think forget it.
1: Any instrument other than that one guy with the guitar? All other instruments, a kazoo, band? What is it? What are the rules on
0: this? It is pretty funny. The one guy, by the way, that's John. He's a friend of mine, and you're right. I mean, they allow him.

0: right?
1: No, you're not allowed to do that.
0: What about a tomato? It's food. I'm supposed to buy food.
1: I don't
0: food
1: think you're allowed to bring your own food in. It's like the...
0: peanut butter.
1: There's a Stephen Wright joke about that, by the way, about bringing food into a movie theater as well.
0: Is that right? I want to look that up. All right. I've taken you for a ride here. Thanks for your time, Sal.
1: You got it, man.
0: Sal Capaccio on the Wester Hotline. His appearances on WGR brought to you by Outlet Liquor. What's your outlet? We can love the World Cup all we want. The replay stuff continues to be a nightmare. I mean, if this is your hill to die on, it's kind of mine. It's never going to get better. It just keeps getting worse. And both games on Saturday raised questions about why are we bothering? What is actually happening with this? We've got a ball off a cable, but we can't review that, or we just don't notice it. We've got the dive on the Swiss guy, and he's thrown out. I mean, he had a yellow card already, but both. It's just always more of the same. Let me get my breath, and then we'll talk about this like adults. 803-0550 is the number. I'm Mike Shope. This is WGR.
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2: The Buffalo Sabres made a trade this afternoon. It is a minor league player swap as they send Tyler Kopf to Washington in exchange for forward Zach Funk. Earlier today, the team announced a contract extension with forward Peyton Krebs, 4 years, $18 million, an annual cap hit of $4.5 million per season. Krebs was initially set to file for arbitration, but the two sides getting a deal done before that hearing, and according to Puckpedia, that extension leaves Buffalo with around $4.1 million of cap space. The New York Rangers and defenseman Braden Schneider also agreeing to a contract before arbitration, 1 year, $5.5 million. The Winnipeg Jets agreeing to a three-year entry-level contract with forward Viggo Bjork, the eighth overall selection in the 2026 NHL draft. To football, the Super Bowl champion Seattle Seahawks will have new ownership. Vinod Khosla, a minority owner of the San Francisco 49ers, led the group that will purchase the Seahawks for $9.6 billion. The Khosla family will also have to relinquish its ownership stake with the 49ers. World Cup semifinals starting tomorrow. France and Spain will take the pitch tomorrow for the chance to get to the finals, and then England and Argentina will square off on Wednesday. And to baseball, the MLB All-Star Break, the Home Run Derby, taking place tonight. That is at 8 p.m., and it can be seen on Netflix. Those are your sports headlines, brought to you by Paddock Chevrolet, with you for the extra mile since 1935. I'm Derek Kramer. This is WGR.
3: This is huge. This is absolutely huge. You could see Mbolo there. He did move his leg to make sure it hit Paredes.
4: After review, there is no foul for number 5. And number 7, there is a clear simulation. Final decision, yellow card to number 7.
3: Oh, wow. Oh, wow. And in that instance, all hell is going to break loose here. Switzerland are absolutely furious.
5: Ian Dark, man, if you're somebody that is annoyed with announcers constantly and have loved almost every moment of the broadcast in the World Cup, then we are best friends. Just the way some of these, Ian Dark especially, John Strong, who's the top guy for Fox, Derek Ray, Hargraves, and Fletcher, all of them are so keen. What's Jackie's last name? She's great, too, with Warren Barton. I've done this before, and I was embarrassed. They're all so good. In fact, real quick, I want to get a call in on the Sabres. And by the way, according to Chad DeDominicis, they're hiring John Davidson as an executive. That John Davidson, who's been Columbus, MSG, Rangers goalie, been around for decades. We'll have to look into that. World Cup announcers. What? Where was I? Maybe it can wait. I want to talk about the replay and everything like that. It can wait. I lost my train of thought on this other Sabres news, but they're all so good. so many football announcers and hockey announcers just really don't, by their words, care about either the words or the truth. And when I'm listening to Landon Donovan, oh, yeah, John Strong. So many of these soccer guys, they definitely care about both things. There's just no wasted words. This is really where I'm at. It's clever. It's insightful. It's just so good. John Strong has a particular trait that I really admire. This is what I dislike strenuously about Chris Fowler and several other like top play-by-play guys. Listen to a promo of a baseball broadcast, and the play-by-play announcer sounds like he's literally screaming, and it's game 52 of the season. There's no context, and like Fowler gets the national championship.

0: championship game. He gets Wimbledon, or maybe he doesn't anymore. He gets top events. But when he raises his voice, you can feel his spit on your face. It's just gross. It's so loud and like in the red that the greats never, ever sound like that. They know how to raise their voice and their level without shouting at you. And Fowler is the type where he is just like spitting at you. He's so loud. John Strong, listen to a highlight of his goals. They're all perfect. And it's not even like that word. He's not Ian Dark. He's not somebody who's using his lexicon to great lengths, but it sounds just right because he's able to raise his voice but not be shouting. And that is a great trait. And he is the absolute deserved number one guy for Fox. And every time I turn on a World Cup game, which I've almost watched them all in segments, I get Strong and Holden. I'm like, I'm just delighted immediately. Like, this is perfect. And they're flying all over the map. And he'll have one of these games probably tomorrow, I would guess. He'll have one of these games in the semis and then the finals on Sunday. And I can't wait. All right. We'll get to soccer again later. Here's Greg next. Hi, Greg.
1: Hey, Mike, how you doing? Thanks for taking my call.
0: Fine, you're welcome.
1: Yeah, so I think where I'm at with Hellebuyck trade rumors, it's kind of revolving around team confidence, like front office Sabres confidence versus like fan confidence. I feel like 8 out of 10, 9 out of 10 Sabres fans would probably tell you, like, yeah, we're making the playoffs next year. I'm pretty confident. But then is the team confidence the same way? Like, if they feel totally confident that they're making the second round or maybe even the third round, if they get lucky, why, I guess the Hellebuyck move would have to be behind that. I feel if they're not fully confident in next year and they're saying, oh, it may just be a fluke or this season was a fluke, next season, I don't know if we're going to be getting to that level again, then maybe they do roll out the same three goaltenders. I don't know. We're getting into weird kind of Brandon Bean territory where it's kind of like, oh, we're going to test the waters and we're going to reach out to other GMs and we may be in on Miles Garrett or we may be in on, you know, at one time it was Justin Jefferson. I don't know. But it's like, is that Yarmo's strategy? I don't know. But that's what I'm thinking.
0: Can you stay with me for a minute here? Because
1: sure.
0: I think the logic works the other way. If not also, I think the logic works the other way. I think if the Sabres are in on Hellebuyck, which I think they are, the logic is instead to take it up a level, to take a second round team that did not get great goaltending when it mattered the most, maybe it wasn't terrible, to the cup. And if they like who they have, then they might think they don't need to bother.
1: Mm.
0: You think it's the other way around?
1: I think it's the other way around because it's kind of like, okay, the playoffs start today. For the next season, I'm just like playing a game, I guess, where the playoffs start today and you look at your lineup, same as what you and Bulldog like to do, where you have a lineup today and you're basically like saying, I want to have a goaltender that I'm confident in. Wouldn't I want Hellebuyck there to say that, okay, I can go up against Tampa, Florida, Montreal, whoever I'm facing and say, yes, I'm fully confident that he gives us the best chance? Or
0: sure.
1: Do you want to roll out UPL and Lion again and just like cross your fingers and hope?
0: No, I mean, yeah, that's the point. Thanks, Greg. I think why you trade for Hellebuyck is a bet on, I've got a great roster and now I need a great goalie and come at me. And I don't hate that. I mean, I've never been invest in goalie guy, but like, I get it. Not to mention how exciting it would be. And I loved a point from today's morning show where it was said, imagine this is being reported as true. Like, imagine you have a superstar in the league and he wants to play for you and you're Buffalo. I mean, when has it ever happened that like we're turning that down? You don't need to be a slave to that. Now, I don't know. I think the reason you get him is if your bet is, I love my team, but my goaltending wasn't good enough and now it will be. And I'm somebody, I know how Paul has talked many times, and I think it's fair, the history with Hellebuyck in the playoffs. I just don't care. I never stray from this. Hockey, football, baseball, whatever. I think games are games. I think, you know, even players talk differently and we all attach a much greater significance to it. I don't think the Sabres lost because they were scared. I don't think that was going to be a problem in the first place. And they went and beat Boston. And I think probably you still had people writing the epitaph as if they were just like not experienced enough or something like that. Why? Because that goal went in? I'm never changing on this. There's no reason for me to change on this. I know how we write stories with sports. Otherwise, maybe we wouldn't care. We need for there to be stories. But I think games are games. I think at the professional level, when you get that far in life, in a sport, and you have only made it that far, unless you're a prodigy, even then, you've only made it that far by learning how, as a child, and then a teenager, and then a young adult, how to be able to compartmentalize your emotions and focus and go shift to shift. That's why I think momentum is garbage. I think, soccer's obsessed with momentum, by the way. I mean, even at the intermissions, they're asking, who has the momentum? Will somebody ever say, who cares? Who has the ball at this point? Like, it's just why I think so much of it all is garbage. It doesn't all have to be completely meaningless, but a lot of it comes close. Really, I've got, you know, a team of professionals that know how to get ready to go to work, and you skate your shift and you sit down and you're thinking about the next one. And I think those guys are so trained to be able to do that. This point is only, I mean, I could go on forever and I'm sure it's annoying, but it's really just to say that I don't care about somebody's playoff past. It's all well and good to point out that Sergei Bobrovsky was a lousy playoff goalie until he wasn't. Well, let's try to learn something from that. What happened? Nothing happened. He just did better the next time. Like, it's all kind of how sports is. But, you know, if you want to write a story that he learned something, and he'll probably take your question and say that he did, because that works for everybody, okay. I don't care about Hellebuck's playoff history. I just watched him win gold for Team USA. Was that not high pressure enough? Is playing for Winnipeg in a playoff series against Minnesota higher stakes than playing for the gold medal? I'll hang up and listen. So that part of it, and that's not really where the caller Greg was coming from, really, like his playoff pass. I just know that I don't care at all. And I'm ready for him to prove that different the next time, because guys always do. And like, then we'll go to someone else and pick on them for their playoff past. I don't even think Luukkonen or even Lyon. Lyon was good. Luukkonen was fine. Lyon was good until game 6 in Montreal. And then we got to pull him. I mean, really, it's just so random. Don't care about Hellebuck's playoff past. I'm not building any argument on Luukkonen based on the Game 7 goal or any of his playoff performances. I don't care. I think, you know, those guys are both, to varying degrees, proven good to great players. But if I'm the Sabres, like I was saying to the caller, if I'm the Sabres and I'm, you know, in a meeting, which now perhaps would include John Davidson, who was a goalie and has been an executive with Yarmo for many years in Columbus, like they must see him as an important voice. And I'm going to stereotype myself right now by saying, which side do you think he'd be on? Go get your star. Go get your goaltender. And go from there. And the Sabres can afford it. They can afford it financially. They can afford it by their roster. It's just a matter of coming to terms if Winnipeg is ready to move him, which I think it is. I think it sounds like every time you look up, there's another Connor Hellebuck trade rumor. And if Winnipeg is ever ready to shoot that down, feel free. They don't. So if you're ready to go win and you think you've got the team to do it, which I think the Sabres are entitled to think, then it's Connor Hellebuck time. And what a rise that would get out of the fans. And maybe the locker room. And maybe the entire hockey world, the NHL world. It's like, okay, Buffalo, I guess you meant it. And we have just almost never been able to feel that. If you think you're going to struggle to make the playoffs, then that's another question, but I don't think really that has to hinge on who your goaltender is. I mean, It was really close. The Sabres ended up in first place, but, I mean, what were they ahead of fifth place? 10 points? Wasn't it like 109, 106, 106, 199? Maybe the top five in that division? I mean, that's a couple of games, head-to-head losses to the team that finished fourth or fifth. Then you flip it. Whether it's anything about the regular season or not, I mean, the Sabres are not going to be considered less of a favorite if they trade Jack Quinn and a first and who? Mertka for Connor Hellebuyck. Nobody's dinging them in the odds. Instead, they raise, it's eyeball emojis all over hockey. And you know what? I think it could make sense. I think they're in a spot, in a vacuum, they're in a spot where this is defensible. And they don't live in a vacuum. They live in Buffalo, which never does that, which makes it even more exciting. They're more of a Stanley Cup favorite with him on the team, no matter what they give up. With all the love we want to, and you know, time spent fawning over, I couldn't think of the word, time spent fawning over Hellenius and Ostlund and Kulik, they're more of a favorite with Hellebuyck. If you well, Lukanen's in that trade too, right? I like the three-team trade idea, but it's harder to pull off. You don't really ever see it unless you're in the NBA and they make 16 trades, which to me is insane. I can't even imagine a 16 trade in fantasy. I've done three-teamers before, and then you get napkins out and try to figure out different ideas. Six teams seems like a dare. Mike Schopp here, Bulldog is off, 803-0550. Thank you, Greg. This is WGR.

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3: Did Sal say yes or no that I can take a tomato into the stadium? Did he say no to that? What grounds is it on? Is it because it's food or a potential projectile? You can't take food in the stadium, right? You also can't take things that you would probably throw. So it's a no and a no. It's double no. Tomatoes. You can take a trombone into World Cup if you're an Argentina fan. They're just not going to... What is that? Tell me everything. Is that just like because we don't care tonight? It's the World Cup. Do what you want. Or is there like a provision for brass instruments just because it's part of the atmosphere? You can't take a trombone into a Bills game, I bet. You can take a tomato, or maybe you can't. A deck of cards, is that safe? Am I going to throw them? Can I just play? I want to know all the rules. They're probably out there. More next on WGR.
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7: The Sabres making plenty of moves this afternoon. One of them being that the team hired John Davidson as a senior advisor on the staff. Davidson previously working with the St. Louis Blues, New York Rangers, and Columbus Blue Jackets. Buffalo also announcing a contract extension today for forward Peyton Krebs. 4 years, $18 million, an average annual cap hit of $4.5 million per season. Sabres also making a trade today as well as a minor league player swap, sending Tyler Kopf to Washington in exchange for forward Zach Funk. Around the NHL, the New York Rangers and defenseman Braden Schneider agree to a 1-year contract worth $5.5 million. And the Winnipeg Jets agreeing to a 3-year entry-level contract with forward Viggo Bjork, who was the 8th overall selection in the 2026 NHL Draft. Over to football, the Super Bowl champion Seattle Seahawks will have new ownership. Vinod Khosla, the minority owner of the San Francisco 49ers, leading a group that purchased the Seahawks for $9.6 billion. The Khosla family will also relinquish its ownership stake with San Francisco. To the World Cup semifinals start up tomorrow. France and Spain will play tomorrow, and England and Argentina will square off on Wednesday to determine the final matchups. And in baseball, it's the MLB All-Star Break, the Home Run Derby, taking place at 8 p.m. tonight. You can watch that on Netflix. This update's brought to you by Paddock Chevrolet, with you for the extra mile since 1935. I'm Derek Kramer for WGR.
5: It's Mike Shope and the Bulldog.
8: Everything was neat. All the chairs were tucked in. It was fine. I didn't have to move anything, and I just walked through and came back. And then just now, I got up and walked around, did the same loop, and there were like 10 chairs as askew in there as I've ever seen. I don't understand. 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
5: It's Mike Shope.
9: I don't know. 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
9: Occam's Razor wins again. No one else is here. I'm here. I know you didn't suspect me. Sounds like it could have been a good little episode of Perry Mason or something. Has the show ever sounded older? Now it's about to sound even older still. The Home Run Derby is on Netflix. Well, good thing I pay $22 a month for that. I even like Netflix. I have less enthusiasm for other streaming services. I feel like I'm just like obligated to buy so I don't miss that one football game or whatever it is. TNT, HBO Max to watch the Sabres in the playoffs, Netflix to watch the Home Run Derby and maybe one or two other things that I think there are, Peacock to watch Thanksgiving football and maybe that one playoff game. What else? Prime to watch Tuesday Night Baseball if I'm that desperate. I'm not even done. It's just depressing. I was at a hotel in Delaware over the weekend.

And I know, don't go crazy with excitement, but I was in Delaware with my son for a lacrosse tournament, and the guy was great. He had a small restaurant in the hotel, and he was super, you know, friendly, and just, it was a nice vibe. And he had four, middle of the day on Saturday, had four TVs, and two were on, one on the left was World Cup, great choice. The second one was the Phillies. Phillies are playing the Tigers. It's right outside of Philadelphia, so I think that's, Philly are their sports, that's their sports ethos. The fourth one was maybe also the Phillies. I couldn't even really see it. The third one was professional softball. I saw Eric Collins as one of the broadcasters on professional softball. I think he's the guy who might have replaced me in Rochester 30 years ago with the Red Wings. He's been around a long time doing these niche kind of things. And it was professional softball. And I said to my son, did you know there was professional softball? And he said, yes. And I'm like, okay, well. And then somebody came in and asked the guy running the restaurant, do you have the fights tonight? And he's like, no, we don't get Paramount Plus. I guess you needed Paramount Plus for McGregor. And the person was like annoyed and left, and you had to go out. Just what, where are the limits on this? I mean, how much money is it to have everything covered? $100 a month at least to have, not even like your YouTube or your Fubo or whatever, like your whatever basic set of channels. Is it like $100 a month to add on everything so that you don't miss a big game or a big fight? I think it might be. So, my son ended up, it was a godsend to me because he had teammates who were going out to another place that had the fights. And I'm like, great, go. You'll be happy. And I can just go to bed and watch Argentina. Like, I'm exhausted. It's hot out there. How at the end of these days of youth sports am I more tired than the kid? I went to one this weekend in Delaware, lacrosse. I've never seen a bigger complex and a bigger deal for one of these things than this one. It was 14 fields running all the time, all day into the evening, Saturday and Sunday. He's in the oldest group now, so our last games on Saturday were at 6 p.m., and you got to get there early, and the early games are happening too, so the place is already completely packed by the time you get there, and you're lucky to make it on time. And then Sunday was the same thing. We were the last ones out both days. Yesterday, we got out of there at like 6 o'clock, and I drove home, and I got home at maybe 1:30 this morning. But this one had, you know, I'm used to these. If you're a lacrosse parent, if you're a soccer parent, baseball, you're used to these weekends, these sprawling fields, often with no coverage from the sun. So you're just going to bake out there, and there's no place to hide. And you got to bring your own chair. I mean, there's a whole thing where you've got your water and you've got your snacks and your oranges or whatever it is to get through. Then you've got your chair for the parents to be able to sit, or else they're going to stand, or they're going to sit on the grass or the turf. Then you've got, you see people with those wagons that are there to carry the chairs and drag the water around. Like, they've got the wagon people. And, you know, okay, so this place in Newcastle, Delaware, huge event. We were in a division with nine teams, seven different states. They played a team from Minnesota. They played a team from Georgia. They played teams from all over the place in this division. So it's a big one. And they have a sign, so you get there and the parking lot is closed. There's one parking lot at the main facility, and it's cones. You can't get into it because it's already full from the teams and the parents who are playing at 8 a.m. Fine. There are signs everywhere, no parking on the street. And there are police everywhere. Like, there were five or six cop cars the whole weekend, lights flashing, one on the road, on the curb, others in this other side lot. Like, just, you had to get it right. And people didn't have a choice. They couldn't get into the lot. There was another, like a side lot. It's worse than the Bills. Like, it's not even, way worse.
there's this side lot that looks legit. You take a turn down the road and get into side lot. Great. I've got another few hundred cars who can fit in there. And it looks like you have this easy access to the fields. No, it's fenced off. There's literally no way in. So you have to walk. I mean, it could have been a mile. You had to walk all the way around on the street, cars parked on each side, cars coming back and forth to get in. And then, you know, you go to one of these, you know, you get in and then you're on field 14. And that's way over there. And just like, I was exhausted both days. It was good for me. These, I wish I could have just documented it for you. These lines of cars, it was like 7/10 of a mile or longer in more, way more in the other direction. Like a mile or more in either, in one direction. I don't know. What do I want to say? A 2-mile stretch of cars along the street. Where do you go that it's like that? I mean, you go to a concert somewhere where it's just absolutely insane and there's nowhere to park. 2-mile stretch of cars each side of the road. And literally, like, there was this old couple. The guy had a cane and she had a walker, and they were not even within a 1/2 mile of the entrance to the facility, and they're just slowly trudging along to get to their grandkids' 8-year-old lacrosse game in Delaware. And I just felt so bad. There was no, like, drop-off place. Otherwise, great time. I mean, really, the games were good and the competition was excellent. But, man, and to taunt you, there was this huge dirt. Some of you were there. I know there are half dozen or more Buffalo teams who were there. This huge dirt area that the cops all blocked off that kind of looked like it was meant to be parking, but it wasn't paved or it wasn't ready. And so you could not get in there, which just made for a nightmarish. I tried everything. I went around the facility to try to find if there was an entrance into the back. There is no entrance. It's like trying to walk onto Bethpage without going through the main gate. No chance. And I don't know. It was 90 degrees both days, and there's no cool, there's no air conditioning. There's no, I don't have a wagon. I'm not a wagon guy. I didn't have a wagon with bottles of water and fruit. Just, you're on your own. So a couple of times this weekend, I would walk all the way back to the car, 1/2 mile or more away, and then just sit there because there were 3-hour gaps between games. I'm not complaining. I'm just pointing out that I got a lot of steps in, Disney levels of steps the last 2 days, and then ended up coming home at 1:30. Made it. Hi, I'm Mike Shope. Bulldog is off this week. Let's talk some more about Connor Hellebuyck. So I wake up this morning. I've been away. Turn on WGR. They're talking about Connor Hellebuyck. The ball is still in the air on this one, it seems. And I was thinking, and I'll tell you how I feel if you haven't already heard. Have you changed your mind on this idea in the last month or so, or since the season ended? In either direction, 803-0550, have you changed your mind? Have you been swayed one way or another on Hellebuyck? I got a call 1/2 hour ago from a guy who was laying out the logic for, well, how good do they think they're going to be? And how does that affect their choice on Hellebuyck? Paul was on earlier, and Paul said, this has been consistent from him, they're not going to pay the price on Hellebuyck. So the asking price anyway. And you know, that's quite possible. They haven't traded for him yet. And that's how this goes. It doesn't often go into the middle of July or even later, but this one might. It seems like a deal where the team is sort of feeling like it has to move on. That's how it sort of reads to me. And that the player wants to go, which is, you know, why the team would feel like it has to move on. Is there an argument that Winnipeg would want to move on because of Hellebuyck's season last year and his age? That's how they'll justify it. If they trade him, and whether it's Luukkonen or some other new goalie and combination of players, they'll probably in a nice way promote it as, well, you know, things run their course, right? I think for me, and I'd love to know how you feel about this, because I think
this has been an interesting thing to measure. I haven't been here for 11 days. And as, what do we have? We had the draft the week before that, and then free agency July 1st. I was last here on July 2nd. And I was never quite at the point where I was comfortable with this idea. I, for a long time, have not been up for investing big in goaltenders. Look what this team did anyway with the goaltenders they had, et cetera, et cetera. It's not a hard argument to make. But the more I listen to the speculation, the greater my appetite gets. And one thing or the other comes first, but I get hungrier for this idea, and I also can find a way to better justify it. Now I've got Peyton Krebs in the fold for $19 million or $18 million over the next 4 years. I mean, that's a pretty serious investment. They got that done before arbitration hearings. And okay, like, I don't think you trade him after that. I don't really want to guess, limit myself to who might have to go if they were to make such a trade. But I still think that they want to. I still think that they can, and that Winnipeg wants to. And if they don't, they don't. If Winnipeg doesn't ever come around, well, okay, then we'll just play. The Sabres have an interesting, do you agree with this? The Sabres have the leverage on Hellebuck? Is that sort of inside out, upside down, if that's true? They had 109 points. And if there's any player in the league that they would deal for, but they can't get it done, okay. Well, let's play. But Winnipeg is in a position of weakness. Not just because they had a down year. They had an excellent year the year before. But if there's pressure internally from Hellebuck to move, and now you have today, apparently somebody thinks that he wants this. And that's a whole other level of this that's exciting, because that never happens. Even with the Bills and Josh Allen, most of the time it still ends up being kind of a pipe dream. Whether that was Beckham or Miles Garrett, anybody else Von Miller recommended. We did get Von Miller, which was not in the end a good deal. Could have been. He stays healthy a little bit longer. Maybe that is an all-time great deal. They win. But why wouldn't you do it? Because of his age, and he got hurt, and, you know, not money well spent in the end, I would say. That's not entirely fair to the Bills, because you, what's this about? Let me step back a minute. What is the Hellebuck thing about? It's about taking your swings. And this would be that. So my mind has changed somewhat significantly on this. And I have to say, part of it is like the appetite point. Part of it is that I would just find it so exciting. And isn't that part of sports too? Shouldn't that kind of thing be baked into the equation when you talk about a move that you like or don't like? Even a step further, can't we here in Buffalo appreciate that even more? For all the times our stars have left to go somewhere better. And there is a list that will take us the rest of the day to run down of players that decided this wasn't good enough for them. I got a guy who, not necessarily, but you can certainly make the case, he still got it. He's been arguably the best goalie in the league for like 6 years, most of the last 6 years. If he wants you, how do you say no? What does it cost? Tell me what it costs. And this is really different for me, because I am a draft pick hoarder. I am a prospect hoarder. Oh no, wait, I haven't won yet. And I've got this pick or this player in the future. They could be the one. That could be the piece that I need to put me over the top. You're telling me I have to give up four of those to get one guy?
It's just like, it's a really hard one for me. Always, any situation, 4-for-1. I mean, not in fantasy. The kind of trade you want to make in fantasy is like that, where you're trading for, you know, just a guy, guys, for the one star. Why can't that be true in the real sports? Has anybody changed their mind on this? 803-0550 is the number. I would have to say that I have. But certain outside factors come into play. Like, you're bored. It's summer. You're missing hockey. You're imagining opening night with the gold medal winning goalie from Team USA in net and introduced in that home opener. What does the crowd sound like? Holy cow. USA, if you're into that, I mean, it'd be deafening for Hellebuck. Like, that's not a small thing. It would be worth a lot, I think, to everybody in and around the Sabres if they were to do it. And if it costs them, name the names. You could probably get me to a point where I wouldn't do it. But much different than I felt when we last spoke, I'm in the mood. 803-0550 is the number. I've been off more than a week, like I said, and have had all kinds of different things on my mind. That's what always happens when I'm gone for a period of time. Loving World Cup, hate the continuing, ridiculously unnecessary, unfortunate footprint that replay plays in these games. Did you watch Saturday? I mean, I'm really into it. Maybe you are too. Not everybody is. I didn't see it, but I saw on Twitter, England's first goal against Norway hit a cable. A pass hit a cable up on, it's LA, right? No, it was Miami. That game was in Miami. But apparently there was some deflection on a pass where maybe that was supposed to be a dead ball and it wasn't noticed. And England went and scored. They get the game into injury time. They score again and win. And now that you have, this is really a big part of the replay problem. Now that you have a increasingly intrusive replay system in all sports, where what sports are doing all the time is trying to find more ways to use it, which is inevitably counterproductive, but more ways to use it. So now that you have sort of a belief that replay is going to save you from any bad call, oh, it didn't. What the hell? Why didn't replay fix that? It's another one of many obvious reasons why it doesn't work. So that happens. And then in that night game, holy cow, Argentina and the Swiss. This is a very American football example. Or hockey. It's better. Hockey. Hockey has a rule. Am I right? Do I remember this right? Where officials call a penalty a major, even if they don't think it was, so that they have the recourse to review it and they can bring that back to a minor or take the penalty away. Isn't that right? If the referee calls a minor penalty, there's no reviewing it. If they call a major, they can. And that's really exactly what happened in the soccer game, where Argentina got a yellow for a tackle. And they looked at it more closely. Somebody tells the referee, we want you to look at this more closely. He doesn't do it on his own. They go to the video and decide that the Swiss player, the victim of this, quote, tackle, dived on his own. And because it was a yellow card in the first place, they have the opportunity to look at the review. And they look at the review, and they're like, hey, guys, actually, that was not a yellow card, and it was diving instead, and because we have the review, that's a yellow card, which is your second, so that's a red card, and you're out. And the guy is literally bawling on the field because he can't believe that he just got thrown out of the biggest game of his life for a dive. We all know from watching soccer to whatever extent that diving is a very serious infraction in soccer. It's not like you see it 100 times in every game, but this time it cost the guy his life in the tournament, and it cost his team the game, probably. Swiss was, like,
winning. They were 1-1, but they were taking the play to Argentina. They had just tied the game, and it was going their way. And then this play happens, and because of the letter of the law, now that it's a yellow, that means we can review it, and we'll review it and change it. And I think, and I've heard a lot of people say different, but I know Stu Holden, who had the game on Fox, said something to this effect. You feel that pressure coming and expect contact. And even if you don't, I know how this sounds, even if you don't get it, you go down, you're expecting that contact. Is that really a card? And in this case, a second. And, you know, what can I say? I think it was the last day I was here. Maybe after, it wasn't Balogun, but there was something else. I remember saying Balogun, the American player who got the red card that was overturned after the game had ended. I mean, it wasn't until the next game where they rescinded it or suspended the suspension and let him play. And you had a moment there where you can find, I mean, it's in what, seconds or tenths of seconds. You can find a picture of Balogun stepping on the foot of, it was Bosnia, right? Stepping on the foot of the player and, oh, red card. And that's what they called. And we had Brandon Cooks against Denver. And, oh, look at this. I can find an exact second or split second of Brandon Cooks with the ball on the ground. Therefore, that's a catch. No, it isn't. Watch the play. That's not a catch. It's an interception. Watch the play. Oh, wait. I've got a picture of the guy with the ball on the ground. I've got a picture of Balogun on the guy's foot. No, it isn't. You can't have both. You cannot be pro Cook's catch, and it's ancient history now, Balogun, but also

0: This is just how it's all being, I can't say ruined. It's not like sports isn't healthy, but man, remember watching, you're old enough to watch, have watched sports and the call was the call? Like, no, I'm getting no's all around me here. No, no one's old enough anymore to remember that. That was it. We got through it. We still loved it. I'm Mike Shope, 803-0550. Have you changed your mind on Hellebuyck? Thoughts on the replay thing? I know it's just sort of droning on that one, but the World Cup won't quit. Sports won't quit. For the level of officiousness that is supposed to be helping us that isn't. Just see the whole board, people. 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
2: The Buffalo Sabres, a busy afternoon for them. The team announcing today they hired John Davidson as a senior advisor to add to the staff. The Sabres also announcing a contract extension today for forward Peyton Krebs, 4 years, $18 million, and that means an annual cap hit of $4.5 million per season. The Sabres also made a trade today, a minor league player swap, as they send Tyler Kopp from the Sabres to Washington in exchange for forward Zach Funk. The New York Rangers signed defenseman Braden Schneider to a one-year contract worth $5.5 million. Schneider was also set for arbitration later this month. And the Winnipeg Jets agreed to a three-year entry-level contract with forward Viggo Bjork, who was the eighth overall selection in the 2026 NHL draft. To football, the Seattle Seahawks will have new ownership. Vinod Khosla, a minority owner with the San Francisco 49ers, will relinquish that ownership stake as Khosla leads a group purchasing the Seahawks for $9.6 billion. World Cup semifinals start up tomorrow. France and Spain will play for the right to advance to the finals, and England and Argentina will square off for that same right on Wednesday. To baseball, it's the MLB All-Star break, the Home Run Derby taking place tonight. That one will be at 8 o'clock. Those are your sports headlines brought to you by Paddock Chevrolet. With you for the extra mile since 1935, I'm Derek Kramer. This is WGR.
3: Running backs are like chicken wings, right? They're all really good, but depending on what flavor you like, it's going to be different. You know, you may have drums or flats. You may like barbecue or hot or something like that, but they all work in some way, shape, or form, hopefully for you. And I think it depends on what you want in a running back and what James Cook does and what other running backs do. And, you know, obviously he's kind of a little bit of Mr. Everything, but the Mr. Everything part hasn't completely shown up in the passing game as much recently. And that's what we expected when he was drafted. I just think the volume will be less this year, giving him the ball, handing it to him. But I think that volume can be made up for by throwing. And I think a really big difference here this year is Pete Carmichael Jr. now being the offensive coordinator.
4: Listen to Sal, by the way, coming over a little bit to my side of thinking when it comes to chicken wings. There certainly is a range. For me, no offense to anybody in the chicken wing world, chicken wing, rabid chicken wing enthusiasts, the range is like this. Good, bad. It's like this. My hands are put next to each other like I could clap them that fast. Like if the goalposts, the distance between the goalposts and football were like reduced by 80%. They're just like this. Here's good, here's bad. What's bad? You know, but Sal's making an important point. Flavor can make the difference. I'm sure chicken wing people will tell you it's more than that. But I don't know. It's always been for me like, yeah, fine. Anytime I'm asked where are the best wings, like, I don't know, wherever's closest. And I know that's sacrilege, and Bulldog hates when I say that, and I think most people do. But wherever's closest is good enough for me. Now, a lot of other foods are like this. Not chicken wings, not hot dogs, maybe not even pizza. I'm willing to go a little bit wider on pizza, maybe the actual NFL goalpost width. But you know, a Reuben. Well, that's not even that good of an example. I don't want to name my favorite example. I have to think about it, and maybe it would offend because it would sound like, you know, I'm spending $200 on every dinner or something like that, which I'm definitely not. But, you know, other things, there's more craftsmanship perhaps. There's more, I better stop. This always gets me into trouble. 803-0550 is the number. Hey, Sal said it. Sal kind of said it. Now, he started it. I'll blame him. Jason is next. Hello, Jason.
5: Hey, Mike, how you doing?
4: Good.
5: Loving your take on the World Cup. Watching Argentina eke its way through these last three games with the help of FIFA is giving me real KC Chiefs vibes. Like, they were life and death against Cabo Verde, and they were the 64th ranked team in the world. Egypt was ranked in the 20s, and they had no business beating Egypt. That was a robbery. That, I don't know.
4: 2-0 late.

0: 2-0 late.
1: 2-0 late and a disallowed Egypt goal that would have made it 3-0. Then a dubious penalty to tie it late. And the red card against the Swiss player. You're right. The Swiss were the better team up until that red card. And Argentina is just getting all the breaks. That the road they had to get to the semifinals was so crazy easy, and they're making it look so bloody hard, and they're getting help in the process. And it's just, I have to tell you, I'm growing to hate them.
0: Who are you rooting for? Not them.
1: Well, not them. No, now England. Oh, now absolutely, without England. A doubt. God save the king.
0: I am totally in on England, too. I mean, what a great story. And
1: what a great team to watch. Oh, my God. They showed so much heart against Mexico. Kane and Bellingham are, in my mind, the two best players in the whole tournament.
0: Yeah.
1: I know you can make a case for Dembe and the guy from France.
0: Mbappe.
1: But Mbappe, yeah, you can make a case for those two. But England just looks so much... There's so much fun to watch, and those two guys are just the heart and soul of the team.
0: You know the rosters better than I do. Does England have a player on the wing named Gordon, Anthony Gordon?
1: Yes, he's phenomenal.
0: Oh, in the game in Mexico, this guy could not stop running. I mean, really, it was awesome.
1: Oh, and he basically caused the turnover that led to the second goal.
0: Yeah, I mean.
1: Or the third goal. The third goal, he led to the penalty. He's all over the place.
0: That's right. The 3-1 goal in Mexico. Is that the play?
1: The 3-1 goal.
0: That's right. The goalie tripped
1: them. So much fun to watch.
0: Yeah,
1: the goalie tripped them. Yeah, they're so much fun to watch. And I just hope I hope karma comes back and bites Argentina and England gets to go through.
0: Well, it doesn't hurt your comparison that the Argentina's home base is Kansas City.
1: They it really looked like it. It really, really. It has a KC Chiefs vibe to it.
0: I know thanks, Jason. The last game was... at Arrowhead, and maybe another one. I feel like I heard that they were sort of camped there. Now, I'm not calling fix on toward Argentina, although, as somebody who could prosper if England beats them, I kind of like that maybe the noise is so loud on this Argentina point that England will benefit. And really, I mean, Argentina won the last one, and isn't it time for England... Can we agree on this? Isn't it time? No, that isn't my case. I'm not claiming that Argentina is intentionally getting breaks, like from officiating. I'm just saying that, like in everything else in sports, it seems, replay structure is so far gone, over the top. Of course there are plays where they fix an error, but the different processes and loopholes and the constant delays. I'll ask you this. Baseball, right? People are talking about baseball right now with it being the All-Star break, the game tomorrow, the Home Run Derby tonight. I follow baseball closely. Not as closely as I used to. I couldn't name everybody's starting rotation, but I'm there. All these balls and strike calls, right? I listen to a few different games in my car yesterday, driving to La Crosse and then home. I'll tell you a fun thing about the Padres broadcast in a second. Funny to me. All these balls and strike calls. You ever hear anybody complain about it? Well, I mean, we don't want to complain in life too much. Pick your spots. But, this is fine enough. Batter or catcher, it's almost never the pitcher, although they're allowed to. Challenge a call, umpire comes around home plate, announces to the crowd, so-and-so is challenging the call, and then only seconds later is it decided. And it sounds like to everybody, sounds like to me, when it comes to everybody's analysis, broadcasters mostly, at the site, this is not a problem. Arizona has two challenges remaining. Oh, Toronto's down to one. Oh, Cleveland used its last challenge, and it's only the fourth inning. Their announcers will whine about that. They'll make that a big deal. Like they haven't gone 150 years without any challenge access at all. Now it's like, uh-oh. How many wins is it worth a year? If you're in baseball, if you're the best at challenges, now we've got stats. So I heard one, I don't know who it was, maybe the Dodgers. One catcher yesterday got a challenge right. He's got 8 right this year. How many wins? And is it worth any of it? How many wins a year do you add if you're the best team at challenges? Balls and strikes, 2 per game. Is it even 1? Why do we need this? Why do we need soccer to review fouls and have it end up that the card is turned the other way around, which can only happen if it's a card in the first place? Why do we need this? Football, which is always in our face with replay crap, and it's mostly, if not entirely, all crap. Football tried to force down our throats pass interference reviews, and they bailed on it almost immediately. Uh-oh. Well, this isn't going to be good, because guess what? And this show said it the same day as the word came down that they were going to do this, the same day. Watch what happens. If they want to show these replays, they won't necessarily want to because they'll be so glaringly obvious. If they want to show any pass play in the NFL, any game, I can find pass interference, I promise you. So you want to do it like that? You want to take the entire any pass play in any game, illegal contact, if we include that, even better. Illegal contact, pass interference, holding, any infraction against a defensive back or a linebacker in coverage on any play. I can find you an example of that on almost any play in any season ever. Well, isn't that what we want? Get it right. It's all so stupid. And you can tell from my voice, and I admit it openly every time, I know how annoying this all is because nobody ever really wants to talk about these points and make this point, especially if you're working, if you're in the system, if you're in the machine. You're not going to sit there and Joe Girardi on a Yankees broadcast is not going to go, damn, this is such a waste of time. Who cares? Let's play. Because it only takes 10 seconds. Then it's 40. Then it's 2 minutes. And then it's more. And then it's 162 times whatever it is. Can we just please, is it really that important that the Texas Rangers get a strike call in the third inning against Seattle in May? Do we really, we have to have that? And then you have it on this World Cup stage and it's more of a scandal. And you have people who think it's just fixed for Argentina, which I can't believe it is, even if it is FIFA. It's just the dumb system that's a function, a product of how obsessed we are with replay and getting calls right. The Blue Jays played in San Diego yesterday. I had that game on until it ended. Mason Miller, by the way. The Blue Jays, including Guerrero, three strikes and you're out. Just blows them all away. The Blue Jays might have been up 4-3 in the eighth, and the Padres scored 2 that eventually won them the game. Manny Machado, this also drives me crazy. It's a good time to force this in with the replay stuff. Manny Machado got a hit in the eighth to drive in a run. And the announcer for the Padres said something like, oh, that'll put a smile on your face, which is brought to you by Smile Spirits, vodka, tequila, and more. Like, they have to force into their broadcast, presumably every game, somebody put a smile on your face by something they did. It's like Susan Waldman, what was it, with the Yankees? I forget now. You'll remember. Susan Waldman, Dave Sims. It wasn't the voice of the Yankees. It was something about like setting up a game, and it was like equally ridiculous just to make that extra money. That'll put a smile on your face, which he's only saying because he's got to read the Smiles liquor spot. Now I'm part of the problem. I'm contributing. I've given, importantly, Smiles liquor a little bit extra juice there. Thanks for listening. I'm Mike Shope. More next here on WGR.
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13: Ooh, we have social media athlete speculation posts. There's got to be a shorter way to describe this. Davante Adams with a picture of himself and Aaron Donald lining up for a handshake of sorts. And then we have Aaron Donald adding to it with an emoji and some, like an arm, some stuff that I best probably not even try to describe. But speculation is that this increases the chances of Aaron Donald returning to the Rams. And UnderdogFantasy.com, which offers picks, plays, puts Aaron Donald's chances to play a game for the Rams this year at 81%. People are expecting it to happen. I'm expecting something else to happen, and that is that Brian Koziol will be on Wednesday's show, and maybe even Bulldog too. In the past, historically, when it's pick 10 week, a golf major is upon us, the vacationing host does call in and participate. In this case, it's my turn to pick. I am on a roll with this pick 10. I've been lucky with my picks and lucky with a couple of theirs not working out. So I'm kind of due to lose. And this would be one, this might be the hardest one, the Open Championship. Lots of guys that casual American golf fans maybe have never heard of. I might want to be a little bit more chalky than I'm inclined to be this week, because if I have to pick between this guy from Scotland and that guy from Wales, I think I probably am just wasting my money. But I don't know. We'll look at it. We'll read up. We'll check in on some noted golf betting experts and see what they have to say. Pick 10 players. If the winner wins, you win. If they don't, you lose. Pretty straightforward. So Brian will join me on Wednesday, and we'll have the Open Championship to talk about. Ideal major tournament for our purposes, in that by the time we get on the air or close to it, or after, you know, once, pretty much before we're too far into our show, play for the day is over. And then when we ask Brian how he thinks it went, he can actually talk about it like it's in the past, as opposed to when the U.S. Open is in California or something. Next year is at Pebble, I believe. Then we talked to Brian at 6 o'clock, and the afternoon groups are just going out, kind of. So this will be better. Home Run Derby tonight. They've gotten rid of the clock. They've changed the format again. Home runs versus outs. Anything that's a home run, they count the swings. That's one. Home run is one. Anything that doesn't clear the fence is an out, and you get, maybe it's 10 outs. Not sure of that, but there's no clock anymore. Good. And if you hit a home run in your last swing, then you get to keep going. Also good. Home Run Derby in Philadelphia tonight. All-star game tomorrow night. I talked to Paul Hamilton about Peyton Krebs, Connor Hel-

0: Hellebuck and a little bit about the All-Star Game. That conversation is coming your way next. Bulldog is off this week. I'm Mike Shope, and this is WGR.
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6: The Buffalo Sabres had a busy afternoon, several moves being made for them, starting with the team announcing that John Davidson has been hired as a senior advisor on the staff for general manager Jarmo Kekalainen. Davidson had previously worked with the St. Louis Blues, New York Rangers, and Columbus Blue Jackets. Buffalo also announced earlier today a contract extension for forward Peyton Krebs, 4 years, $18 million, and an average annual cap hit of $4.5 million per season. Krebs was initially set to file for arbitration, but the two sides got the deal done before that hearing. The Sabres also made a trade today as well. It's a minor league player swap. They send Tyler Kopp off to the Washington Capitals in exchange for forward Zach Funk. Around the NHL, New York Rangers defenseman Braden Schneider agrees to a one-year contract extension worth $5.5 million. Schneider was also set for arbitration later this month. The Winnipeg Jets agreed to a three-year entry-level contract with forward Beagle Bjork, the eighth overall selection in the 2026 NHL Draft. To football, the Seattle Seahawks will have new ownership. Vinod Khosla, a minority owner with the San Francisco 49ers, leads a group that's going to purchase the Seahawks for $9.6 billion. The Khosla family will also have to relinquish its ownership stake in the 49ers. To baseball, it is the MLB All-Star Break, the Home Run Derby taking place tonight. That will be at 8 o'clock, and that can be seen on Netflix. This update's brought to you by Paddock Chevrolet. With you for the extra mile since 1935, I'm Derek Kramer. 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
8: We need Paul. Paul's here for it. I mean, Paul has it. You have a tough enough time with actual people, mostly actual real people on Twitter, not to, you know, get as far afield as the AI stuff, Paul. I mean, I don't want to make things more complicated for you.
9: Yeah, you know me well enough. I'm probably never going to really get into AI. That's just not my thing, especially when that what you just said happens. I mean, yes, Kevin Adams reportedly is now a member of the Boston Bruins organization. But,
8: yes.
9: Yeah, so I'm just much, much more careful now, you know, what I read, is it true, is it not? Especially on Facebook, a lot of that stuff is not true, a lot of it.
8: I'll take your word for that.
9: Yeah, because what I do is Facebook is for friends, like I went to school with. It's fun to get talking to people I went to high school with and stuff. I don't have any listeners or viewers on Facebook, and then Twitter is for viewers and radio people. So that's the way I usually split it.
8: The line you're drawing, very well.
9: Yes.
8: Well, we'll get to Krebs and whatever else, but it's been a couple of weeks since you and I have spoken, mm-hmm. and I'm building on the premise again still that the Sabres kind of want Connor Hellebuyck. Here we are, July 13th, and there is, whether this is from AI or not, I don't think it entirely is, more speculation about it. And I just feel, Paul, that the Sabres might be trying to wait the Jets out, that the goalie wants to be moved, and the Jets are trying to do the best they can. And it's a poker game between the two teams, if not other teams as well. How do you see it?
9: Well, there's no question in my mind that Jarmo Kekalainen is not going to pay the price that needs to be paid right now to do it. If he wanted to do it today, if that stays the price, I don't feel it'll be done. And then you have other things that fall into it. Is

0: It's Winnipeg on Luukkonen's new no trade, which kicked in on July 1st. We don't know. You would think he would be part of the trade if, you know, they got Hellebuck. Norris also was in that situation. He had one kick in on July 1st also. So, yeah, I'm very confident in saying the price of Hellebuck today will not be paid by the Buffalo Sabres. And he has gone on his out of his way twice now, for whatever his reasons might be, saying that it's a pretty good chance they're going with the three goalies they went with last year. He was happy with them. Really, if you look at, save percentage, the Buffalo Sabres, I believe they were third in the league. If I'm not mistaken, second or third. I believe it was third in the league in save percentage as a group with the three of them. That's not too bad. You know, and they went on a heater from December 9th on, basically till the end of the season, where Luukkonen's save percentage went on top of the league for a lot of that time. So it's not – and you look at the two goalies, Luukkonen was better than Hellebuck last year. But then you got to say to yourself, was this just a one-year thing for Hellebuck? Did he just have a bad year? You know, and it's a one-off, and he'll be back to being Hellebuck again next year. Who knows? None of us know that. None of us can predict that. But I think you're taking an awfully big chance getting a goaltender that had a bad year last year, who in the last 3 years of the playoffs is, let me see if I can remember this, 8-15, I believe, somewhere in there. I think I might be a game or two off, but right there. And goals against almost 4 and a save percentage, I believe, under 870 in the playoffs. So, and one of those years you won the President's Trophy.
1: Yeah.
0: Again, now there are examples of guys who did not perform in the playoffs and then all of a sudden did and won Stanley Cups. One just left the Florida Panthers and is now the Toronto Maple Leafs goaltender. He never had any success in the playoffs, and then he did. These are all questions none of us know. Jarmo Kekalainen doesn't know, you know, if he can all of a sudden become a playoff goaltender, if last year was just an outlier and he'll be back to being his old self again next year, or is he slipping? But an $8.5 million bet on your salary cap, to me, is an awfully large price to pay to find out.
1: Well put. If you were Kekalainen, would you just bail and be like, hey, sorry guys, this isn't going to work? Would you go that far?
0: I'm being honest with you. I wouldn't have been in on it to start.
1: So yes,
0: I really don't think goaltending was the Sabres' major problem. At times, I suppose it was. But even in the playoffs, I know both Luukkonen and Lyon got pulled, and they both played very, very well through a lot of the playoffs, too. I just disagree with it. That last goal was Luukkonen's fault. It dipped on him. And the shooters said so. The puck went up on end. That made it a flutter puck, and the puck dipped. You can see it dip under his glove. I do not blame him at all for that glove.
1: Paul, you are a hockey player. Doesn't it make you want to ask yourself, shouldn't all shooters wait until the puck turns on end before shooting?
0: Isn't that better? It is better. It does work because the puck will do goofy things for you. No question about that. It definitely will do goofy things for you when that happens. Now, you can't really get it to happen. It kind of has to happen naturally for you, for the puck to stand up on end like that. But it's called a flutter puck, and it's a very difficult play for a goaltender. And you can see his glove was right where the puck was going to go, and then it wasn't as the puck dipped. So, yeah, do I blame him for the goal that's scored from the red line? Yes. And I seen Dominic Hasek get scored on from the red line. Not trying to tell you Luukkonen is Dominic Hasek in any way, shape, or form, but I've seen the best there are get scored on from the red line. It happens. It's the only time I've ever seen him get scored on from the red line. It just happened, and you move on.
1: I think Luukkonen, as I said earlier, is a really pivotal piece of this if there is a negotiation between the teams, because the Sabres can't really trade for Connor Hellebuck without moving Luukkonen. Like, they just won't need him anymore, and they need cap room if they were to do this. Would he be a player as wild and wacky as goaltending performance is in the league? We've learned that lesson. Is he somebody that if you're Winnipeg, you could sell? Like, this is the Sabres and Hasek a little bit. There are other examples mm-hmm. where you're trading your franchise piece because you just don't think you can really make it work anymore. Team results, player needs. Is Luukkonen somebody that if you're Winnipeg, you could sell?
0: Well, Luukkonen and Skinner, they're your goaltenders. They already have one. They would get the other.
1: And Skinner's tough. Yeah, I mean, he's a tough sell.
0: There's times he's really good, and there are times he's really not. You know, and right now with two extra guys on the roster, I have the Sabres at a little over $4.2 million in salary cap, which means they would have to double that if they were going to make this trade.
1: Yep.
0: Luukkonen would open up 4.7, so that would have 8.9. Just Luukkonen taking off would open up enough room to do it if you did nothing else. And again, is Winnipeg on Lukanen's no trade? He doesn't have that many clubs that it's on his no trade. And it just kicked in on July 1st. And if Kekalainen really, really wanted to do this deal and Luukkonen was going to be part of it, he knows if Winnipeg is on that list or not. And he knows that as of July 1st, it will make it. You're going to have to get his permission if you want to make the trade. So, you know, it seems like from a Sabre standpoint, it's kind of dead. But I think maybe part of that reason is because the price has not come down, and in order for it to be rekindled, the price is going to have to come down.
1: Paul Hamilton on the Westher Hotline. Well, one other possible leverage piece in this negotiation, again, if there is one, is adding to the Sabres, really, I mean, to say, put it mildly, depth at forward, is the settlement with Peyton Krebs today. 4 years at $4.5 million. That's a pretty healthy number. Do the Sabres have, can you ever have one too many anythings? Like, are they at a point at forward where if they want to deal with Winnipeg, that would have to be where they turn? And might they think that whether it's goaltending or even defense, probably not defense, they're pretty well loaded. Is it maybe optimal if they can pull off something they like to move a forward?
0: They have five full lines right now. With 23 players, you're going to have the extra goalie, the extra defenseman, and probably one extra forward. So you're looking at getting rid of two. You can take the easy way out. Now, you're going to have a fan revolt if you do, but Oslin and Hellenius do not charge you waivers. They can both go down until there's an injury or something like that. Then Kozak's your extra forward or Danforth, and you're ready to go. That's not what I would do. But they could do that without a problem. And then they would be down to their 23 players. And what kind of injuries are you going to get at training camp? I mean, it would be shocking if in the first game these same guys are all healthy that we're talking about right now. So, you know, what kind of injuries are going to happen in training camp? Are you going to get two injuries where, you know, you got two guys on the IR, you know, to start the year? That's what you need, is two guys on the IR. Now, you know, are they still looking at a Kane acquisition to help the power play? That would be why you would do that. A guy with 2 goals and 17 assists and 19 points on the power play. And then you just ask yourself, would you rather have Quinn or would you rather have Kane in your top nine, so to speak?
1: Easy call.
0: Yeah, it is for me.
1: It is for me, Quinn.
0: Quinn did become a 20-goal scorer this past year, and it seemed like as the season went on, he was starting to find the areas to get in to let that great shot that he has to get it off and get it into the net. So, you know, he has not helped the power play. Nothing has really helped the power play. It was middle of the road for a lot of the year. I think it wound up like 18th or 19th. But when you look at it, Lindy Ruff, in his 8 years he was away from the Sabres, his power play was only good once. You know, so it's, you know, when we're talking with the Dallas Stars and with New Jersey, I can actually tell you. He was fourth in the league with Dallas once. With New Jersey, he was 13th twice and 28th twice. The other 3 years in Dallas, he was 12th, 20th, and 23rd. This 2 years in Buffalo, he's 24th and 20th. So Lindy Ruff really has never put together since he left the first time, and those numbers I haven't looked up yet and plan on it. But he's basically run a power play as a coach in the last 10 years that runs around 19%.
1: That's tough when you have the players they have. I mean, even mm-hmm. Paterka two seasons ago, right? I mean, just you have shooters, you have playmakers. I want to think there's, like anything with hockey or anything in life, there's some randomness in it, but it'd be nice to be able to flip that next year. Paul, so a couple things just so that you're up to speed. World Cup, we're down to four teams.
0: We are.
1: France.
0: I wouldn't have guessed that.
1: You thought it was maybe a long left, a lot of teams still
0: that's a good way to put it, a lot. I wouldn't have been able to know how many.
1: I can't believe this thing isn't – you can't believe it's close to the end. It's a week
0: exactly.
1: away. Sunday is it. Sunday, your long national nightmare, international nightmare is over. So France and Spain tomorrow, England and Argentina Wednesday, both afternoon games, then Sunday is the final.
0: Any of those upsets to be in the top four?
1: No, in fact, thank you for asking this. In fact, they are the top four ranked teams in the world, and that has never happened before in the World Cup, where the top four, very chalky, made the semifinals.
0: So this is a tournament that you could have made some money by going with the favorites, where normally you can't make any money doing that.
1: This is basically like 4-1 seeds in the NCAAs making the Final Four, pretty much. And also, I think you probably know this one, but I'm not sure. I can't take anything for granted with you. Tonight is Home Run Derby.
0: I thought that was tomorrow night. So, yeah, you can't take that for granted.
1: Tomorrow night is the All-Star Game.
0: Day off. I was thinking they were giving them a day to get there, and then tomorrow's Home Run Derby, and the next day is the All-Star Game. So
1: no, Philadelphia. I was in the Philadelphia area all weekend, and a lot of hype about this week. You have two Phillies in Home Run Derby, Schwarber and Harper. Mm-hmm. And you have Ben Rice, Paul. What a find for the Yankees.
0: And I did see a Philly is going to be the starting pitcher, too.
1: Wheeler? No, he just pitched. Sanchez. Got to be Sanchez, right?
0: Yeah, now what's his name? The young kid from the Yankees is not going to pitch because he just pitched a day or two ago.
1: Schlittler.
0: Yeah, he's going to. Oh, I love watching him pitch. Luckily, that game I went to earlier this season where I froze, he was pitching. I loved it.
1: Where you froze?
0: It was before the Ranger game in April. We flew there, and I got there. Aren't the Yankees playing? Yeah, they're playing the A's. It was 39 degrees. I froze to death, but it was well worth it. And he was pitching, and I really enjoyed it. It's almost to me like appointment TV when he pitches. I always like to watch him pitch.
1: I love that about you. I am the same way. What's better than a great pitcher or a great pitching matchup when you have an evening for baseball? If you're lucky enough to have all the games, find me the best pitcher on the card. Dylan Cease, I believe, will start for the American League, which is ironic because Toronto is in Canada.
0: And I had all the people around me laughing because Leiter now pitches for the Oakland A's, and the A's were winning rather large. He comes in, it gives up like five runs before there's even an out, and I said out loud, I go, that's the best he's pitched for the Yankees ever. And he was pitching for the A's.
1: It's the Mike Torres line, Paul.
0: The fans around me just cracked up when I blurted that out. And the Yankees did wind up winning the game thanks to Leiter.
1: It's the Mike Torres line. When he was a Yankee in 77 and then went to the Red Sox in 78, gave up the Bucky Dent home run, they said how Torres pitched the Yankees to the World Series 2 years in a row.
0: I had never heard that one. But.
1: On that note, we'll keep in touch this week. Thank you.
0: And quickly, you'll want to know my baseball trip this year is Atlanta.
1: Oh, interesting. I want to hear about it. When is that soon?
0: End of August.
1: Okay, so no. We'll talk about it because I've never been to Atlanta, so I'll wait to hear all about it. Thank
0: Looking
1: you, Paul.
0: Looking forward to it. Yep.
1: Very good. Paul Hamilton's appearances on WGR brought to you by Relax Honda. Relax, we got this. Sal coming up at 4. No Bulldog this week. He is... puttering around his apartment.
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16: What a time to be alive. Sal Capaccio. I've missed Sal. I miss everybody when I'm gone for 11 days. But sometimes Sal and I will text. Do we do that at all? Do we have any conversations over the break here, Sal, or about anything? I'm not sure.
17: I don't think we really have, to be honest with you. Sometimes
16: we talked about Eli Kimball. That's what it was.
17: You're right. We did. You're right. That's I remember that. It was early on in your break. It was early last week when he announced there. It was right after, what, July 3rd was the day that he announced.
16: Right.
17: So it was that weekend.
16: It was that Friday. Elijah Kimball of Canisius High School, where my son attends, one of the top, if not the top, high school football prospects in the state, chose Syracuse, and Sal was all over that. In fact, when I saw, they called it the commitment, and it was like 3 minutes since it had been announced, and Sal was there first. Like, it's Syracuse, you beat me to it. I was going to text you, having watched a lot of his games. Really elite player. So,
17: yeah,
16: good for Syracuse.
17: That's awesome to hear that. And I hear he's a really, really good kid, too. You know, we call them kids now. I know they are kids, right? But, I mean, even people, even NFL players I call kids sometimes. But, you know, it's great. And I would say I think he's the highest recruited player out of this area since Gronk. And then Gronk actually left, though, his senior year, went to Pennsylvania.
16: Right.
17: We get some Division I players here and high, you know, level recruits, but generally not as widely, highly regarded. I think he has close to 40 offers, including like Ohio State, Oregon, to you know, not go to schools like that and to choose Syracuse. Of course, I'm super happy about it. I think that's awesome. Super happy for him that he's here at Canisius, no doubt about that. I will say, though, in this day and age, this isn't his fault or anybody else's who's committing. Until he's on campus, it just doesn't resonate as much as it used to because of all the ways that people now decommit, they get re-recruited, the NIL money, all the things that happen between the time they verbally commit to the time they actually show up.
16: He and my son are in the same grade year. And I remember asking my son one day after school, how was school today? He's like, great, Eli dunked on me in gym. So there was that. And also, like, that's right when the world was changing in college sports. And as a freshman, one day, I think I just found out online, like, oh, he's got an invite from Oregon. Like, okay, well, that's how it works now. So as a freshman in high school, he's out at everybody's, you know, certain prospect days, Ohio State, everybody. And so great win.

0: Tyler Medakevich. And I know that because when he got the Syracuse job, I asked all of them about Fran Brown, and they all said the same thing about him in some way, shape, or form, which was he is just a real straight shooter, honest dude, and that's what you appreciate about him. And I love that, to hear that.
1: Last year, some of the stories were like he's maybe a little bit nuts.
0: Maybe.
1: After losses. I don't have a feel for him, making guys run even though they won,
0: though? They put him on the line and run. And they was somebody called it performative, right? I think someone on ESPN. And I would say this. If you know anything about Fran Brown, you might not like that he did it. It's certainly not performative.
1: Okay. Well, I don't, so I'll stay away from that. okay, well, running backs. I don't need this to be in a fantasy context, although I do think we're getting close to the time of year where I can more easily get away with it. James Cook, Sal, is kind of like he's in between the running back at the low end, six, and at the high end, three. I was in a big one a couple of weeks ago where he went 106, sixth overall. Gibbs and Robinson, Detroit, Atlanta, are the two top picks in almost every draft. And sometimes you'll see James Cook as the third running back after Chase, Nakua, JSN, usually. Sixth is about the peak. What are your expectations for him to basically, in essence, repeat what he's done the last 2 years?
0: First of all, when it comes to rankings, I think, what kind of comparison do I want to make here? I want to make some sort of analogy. I want to say something like running backs are like chicken wings, right? They're all really good, but depending on what flavor you like, it's going to be different. You know, you may have drums or flats. You may like barbecue or hot or something like that, but they all work in some way, shape, or form, hopefully for you. And I think it depends on what you want in a running back and what James Cook does and what other running backs do. And, you know, obviously he's kind of a little bit of Mr. Everything, but I think to get to your question here, though, the Mr. Everything part hasn't completely shown up in the passing game as much recently.
1: Right.
0: And that's what we expected when he was drafted. I just think the volume will be less this year, giving him the ball, handing it to him. But I think that volume can be made up for by throwing. And I think a really big difference here this year is Pete Carmichael Jr. now being the offensive coordinator. Now, granted, he's not calling plays, but he has been with Alvin Kamara. He has been with LaDainian Tomlinson. One of the big traits of his offenses that he's been a part of is throwing the ball to the running back out of the backfield. Now, the Bills do have, obviously, we know, you know, Ty Johnson and even Ray Davis. Now, Ty Johnson, to me, is really the guy they like to throw the ball to on third down. And a big reason people, you know, talk about why isn't James Cook, why is it Ty Johnson? One of the reasons is Ty Johnson is a good pass blocking back. So if you're in a passing situation, you put him on the field, you have to account for that as a defense. James Cook may have been maybe improved there, but he's not Ty Johnson. So when he's on the field, you kind of know you're not going to get him blocking, and you might take advantage of him if he is blocking, maybe even. You know, he's probably going to go out for a pass. So you'd have to think about things like that when you're an offensive coordinator and when people think about why a guy isn't on the field as much. But last year, James Cook only had 40 targets. And to me, to repeat the year he had rushing is going to be really way too tough. I think it's, 1,600 yards leading the league. Who can expect that? But I do think he can be better than he was in the passing game and have, you know, I don't know, maybe 400 yards as opposed to 291. And I think that can make up for some of that.
1: I'll just butt in here to say that I never bought Cook as a good receiver. Mm-hmm. Really was. It was sort of a stereotype based on his size, I think. And really in 4 years, he hasn't really shown to be that good at it. I mean, there are some famous drops and the volume isn't there. A few things. Johnson is 20 pounds bigger. We talk a lot this time of year about guys getting, you know, changing their weight. That's on defense right now with a new coordinator, a new scheme. It's always Dalton Kincaid, you know, stronger, bigger. Would you be an advocate or do you expect anything of this sort in terms of Cook? Because he's been so successful, I would think they don't want to mess with his frame.
0: Yeah, I wouldn't think that either. I don't think they want – he's a smaller guy, but he's better smaller. I think if you put weight on James Cook, you make him bigger. First, I don't know if it's going to work. He just doesn't have that frame, as you point out. Secondly, I think it might take away some of his explosiveness. James Cook is an explosive runner. Now, I mean, if you lined up everybody at the goal line and ran a 40-yard dash, I don't know if he's actually, you know, he's going to be the guy that stands out and go, oh, my God, he's this blazing fast guy like you get some receivers. But that man's vision and the way that he can move quickly and change direction and get to a spot where he can just run away from people, that's where his explosiveness is. Look at the run against the Jets. Look at the run against Carolina. Those are the runs I'm talking about last year in New York. I mean,

0: These are times when he gets to the second level and he just makes one cut and he just runs away from people because he understands. He's a, by the way, James Cook is a really smart football player, by the way. Very smart football player. He understands angles. He sees things really well. He knows how to and when to get down, when to take big hits. And I think they're very comfortable with knowing that they can still give him the ball at his frame and he understands all that.
1: I also think that running backs' numbers, like volume when it comes to pass catching, is often a function of who the quarterback is and whether he's any good and what are the other weapons. And the Bills are kind of both, where we're always questioning their pass receiving weapons, but Allen, so often, what's the play? Third and four, second and six or something? He's going. He's not a quarterback like that is not, unless it's sort of his first read, which why would it often be that? He's not going to the flat for Cook. So would that have to be different for his numbers to spike up? Like Pete Carmichael, fine. Does it really depend on Allen, though, to sort of recalibrate how he sort of goes about his job?
0: Yes, and I think it's yes is the answer, but in conjunction, it's not just Pete Carmichael. Pete Carmichael, to me, can come up with a scheme to allow that to be there, and then you call some built-in plays. But on a play-to-play basis, when Allen's dropping back, and his first read is down the field, and his second read is over to the right hash mark, and then his third read might be to dump it down. Yes, that's where that comes in. But we've talked with Joe Brady about this as well. And you know, Joe will tell you that that's on the play caller and it's on the quarterback. Like the play caller builds in different reads to know when to get to that. And then the quarterback has to decide, do you want to take that chance or do you want to just dump it down? You know, last year going into the year, I felt, look, and listen, this was, and again, now this is going back a year and a half ago now. We're at the owners' meetings, and I remember the conversation with Sean McDermott where he kept talking about a way to get the ball down the field sometimes is simply just to give it to the guy who can run it down the field, even through the air. Like, you don't have to throw it over everybody. Just get it to somebody who's going to rake yards after catch. And I just felt, and it kind of happened when the year started, which was, tell Josh, just take the easy button. Take the easy button. Throw it to James Cook out of the backfield. Throw it to Ty Johnson out of the backfield. No one's really covering them. It's 5-6 yards. Why not do that? I think as the year went on, we saw a little bit less of that. But I do think that's partly Joe Brady, like also his influence or what he wants to do. And I wonder where Joe is on that. I believe that this year, given the fact that the Bills changed out Sean McDermott and therefore the defense, but did not change out the guy who's calling the offense, I think that tells me they want to lean into more of what that guy wants to do. And I think that guy wants to push the ball down the field more.
1: Here we go. Shotgun, trips right from the far hash, Cook to Allen's right, Shakir in the slot with Kincaid, and who do you want? Say, well, let's say DJ Moore. On either side, you send Kincaid, Shakir in motion right to left, take the snap, fake the handoff, clear out, Moore runs a intermediate to deep route. Here's Kincaid, you know, something. It's man-to-man look, and then you dump it off to Cook, and there's your big play. How easy is this?
0: There you go.
1: How much does it pay to be an offensive coordinator, really, Sal? I mean, just simple game, easy game. There it is.
0: Yeah, and Mike, let's remember, a lot of teams, now, I think last year the Bills did see more man-to-man than they normally do, but we've talked about this. If you play man-to-man against the Bills, you are at risk of turning your back and Allen. Josh Allen running.
1: Yep.
0: You're also at risk of this very thing happening, which is him saying, I'm just going to dump it down to a guy because he's coming out of the backfield and you guys aren't going to be able to catch up with him or turn around and tackle him until he gets a few yards down the field. So teams will play zone against the Bills. And I think last year that did change a little bit for whatever reason. But that's part of it, which is when you have a running quarterback, it's harder to do these kinds of things. It's harder for him to dump it down a little bit sometimes because teams are just keeping everything in front of them and there isn't that easy button there normally would be.
1: A quick break and then more with Sal after this. This is Mike Shope on WGR.
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0: 43 in the playoffs. It was a serious workhorse year for him. And now going into another season, what is it, four behind him at 27? It'll be 27 in September. Maybe it's a year away, maybe it's more. But for his body type, we're getting close to a point. This is what we talked about sometimes when his contract was up. Like just sort of how much more mileage do you get? We are at a point where that conversation, I think, Sal, has died down. That sort of fervor about, oh, you can't pay running backs after a certain right. Because of McCaffrey and Henry
1: yep.
0: and even guys like Jacobs or Aaron Jones. I mean, you have a number of guys that have held up pretty well. But there was logic behind the thinking that it was a replaceable position and that there's a certain limitation to how much work you can handle. So that'll be interesting this year with Cook, too. If he can pass block, he shouldn't come off the field, really. Like, only when he's tired should he come off the field. But is that something, just last thing on him maybe, is that something teachable? It's been 4 years. But the Ty Johnson versus Cook point, is that something where the Bills can get Cook without taking away from what his value has been? To a point where he can, because that's a strategic advantage if he's on the field. It's just one more thing for the defense to not assume.
1: Teachable, yes. Technique, you can definitely teach those things. But at the end of the day, I mean, at his size and certain guys who are great at, you know, what they do on the other side of the ball, there's only so much he can probably do. But yeah, it's not something he's done his whole life as much. So yeah, he can get better at it. And I do think he was better last year. He actually did, you know, did a little bit more of that last year. We saw it in training camp, and it was, you know, something that showed up a little bit more what he did. And he talked about it when he got the contract, like it was one of his goals. So I don't want to sit here and say like he's terrible at it, but you can get better. But I think there's a ceiling on a guy like that at that size to be able to have that skill set.
0: Right on. Sal Capaccio with me, Mike Shope here on the Wester Hotline. This is WGR. Bulldog is off this week. Well, Cook in fantasy is somewhere between running back 3 and 5 or 6, usually. It's fun. As a Bills fan, it's fun to decide between James Cook and Christian McCaffrey or Ashton Jeanty. Like, those are the running backs who might come in above him. But when you get past that, you're talking about Achan and then a nice little run in the second round. Chase Brown, Kenneth Walker, Omarion Hampton, Saquon Barkley in some order. So in fantasy, it comes down to like how you want to build your team. But Cook is getting first-round love in fantasy
1: McCaffrey's
0: football.
1: 30 years old now, too. He just turned 30, by the way.
0: Yeah, he's another one.
1: To your age point. And he's still, I mean, he had 1,200 yards last year.
0: Yeah, and he'll catch 80 balls in his sleep, you know, if he's healthy.
1: Right.
0: So no signs. His efficiency was a little bit down, but still, like, that's a guy you love. You know what's not really a debate in fantasy, by the way, is Allen is everybody's quarterback one. They're like everybody. He goes 2 rounds before anybody else. That could be May.
1: Wow.
0: That could be Daniel. Daniels is later. Like, who even knows? Jackson. Like, Allen is on his own tier in fantasy as an asset. Really, he is. Again, he is one where you, like, all right, do I want to pick a quarterback this early? I usually don't. But the challenge is, like, do I get sort of blocked out on Josh Allen by the end of the draft season, right? Like, he is everybody's quarterback one, literally 2 rounds from the 3rd to the 5th in many drafts to the second guy.
1: I mean, Mike, it's just amazing to me that for several years now, not just 1 or 2 years,
0: right.
1: But I mean, going back 5, 6 years, the talk about his rushing touchdowns and I just can't keep this up. And it just continues to happen every year. It doesn't matter. Just does it. You know, he just has monster numbers. In scoring, touchdowns, it's incredible. And it's just something that every year we're hearing, oh, that can't keep happening. That can't keep happening. They're going to do something different. He's going to run less. Ah, the tush push, whatever the reason might be. And I get it. I'm not even saying that that's not like warranted to think that way. It just hasn't happened. And last year, 14, year before, 12, year before, 15, I guess we'll go back, you know, 3 years he's had those numbers, but even then he comes in the league with 8, 9, and 8, right? I mean, come on.
0: Yeah, and we've talked about this many times, but it might be my single favorite stat to look up on Pro Football Reference is rushing touchdowns career, because Allen, if he lasts, he is going to be, it's going to be legendary stuff. Like, he's already 23rd all time.
1: He's amazing.
0: He's two behind Frank Gore. Frank Gore, who was here, Frank Gore Sr., played forever and was always sort of a frustrating Hall of Fame debate.

0: because, like, he was never really great, I would say, but he compiled and, you know, had this 15-year career. Well, Allen, by week three, could be past him in career rushing touchdowns with no mention of his, you know, passing, his quarterback play otherwise. And the names just get more impressive. He's one away from Edgerrin James.
1: Have you looked at this yet? Have you looked at it recently to know where could he fall by the end of this year if he has another typical Josh Allen year?
0: I mean, if you have 12,
1: yep.
0: He's right behind Barry Sanders. Like, he's 12th all time if he has 12 rushing touchdowns this year.
1: Right. He probably won't catch Barry because he would need 19 or 20 this year. But he certainly can catch the guys right behind him, Jerome Bettis and Franco Harris, oh, by the way, Eric Dickerson and Curtis Martin. I mean, pretty unbelievable thing. Marshawn Lynch. He has a legitimate chance to catch Marshawn Lynch halfway through the season.
0: Before the bye week. Right.
1: Yeah.
0: Yeah. If it doesn't slow down, that will happen. I mean, he's going to get to 90 this year unless there's a downturn, which could be, you know, one thing Warren Sharp said to us when he was on is he thinks the Bills will be having to chase the game more this year because of who they're playing. Hmm. And that could be good for Allen's passing numbers. And, you know, if he gets into goal to go from the four, no matter what the score is, he's probably going, if not Cook. But, you know, maybe game scripts are a little bit different for him. Okay, well, one time during the NCAA tournament, which is, I know, a few months ago now, Sal came on and we talked about strategy in a survivor pool. And you were down to, like, maybe the final eight or four teams and needed to figure out how to navigate. What's the game theory here, right? Am I close on this memory?
1: Yeah, for sure. Yeah, it was more about strategy than the actual teams at that point.
0: Yes. So I've got one for you if you have another minute.
1: I love it. Yeah.
0: World Cup. Okay. Same idea. Survivor. And I've got France and England. And you can't use a team more than once. So out of almost 4,500 teams, we're down under 100 that are live. And I have two options here, Sal, and only two. Argentina and Spain are not in the equation. I've used them both.
1: Okay.
0: I can either go, and I don't even know if you're really keen to the World Cup. I hope so, since I'm wasting your time with this. But
1: I have loved watching the World Cup.
0: Good.
1: Yes, and I'm not normally a big soccer fan, but I definitely like this stuff, and I've loved this one. I am not. I know about these teams, but not in depth. Yes,
0: it's been so great, and I can't wait to rail against it as soon as we're done talking. But it's been so great. I have two choices: France against Spain, and then England in the final to win over France, or England over Argentina, and then France over England in the final. The betting slant would easily be the latter. England is favored against Argentina, not by a lot. France is not even like a massive favorite either. Spain is great. So the chalkier choice is to go England and then France. But it would pay better, if I'm right, I have to be right, to go France and then England. Any thoughts?
1: Why would it pay better?
0: Because fewer people will do it. France is such a favorite that more people in my position would put England first and then save France for the finals.
1: I think my thought is you're trying to win at this point, and you're not trying to necessarily win the most money. You're trying to win, right? But if you win, you still win, and you're going to get money.
0: Yes. If I play the chalkier, that's right. You're exactly right. If I play the chalkier option, as long as I'm right, I'll win something. England winning the World Cup would be easier to hedge. Like, if I got through France, and then I have England left, and they're an underdog against France, which they almost definitely would be, then I can bet England with money I don't have.
1: Yep.
0: And win either way. But it's 100 grand up top, so I want to get it right.
1: Do you have a thought specifically on each game and think, do you think that betting England against Argentina is smart or not?
0: Yes. In fact, I planned for it.
1: Okay.
0: I had the option on Saturday to pick England or Argentina and have the same situation in reverse. If I'd picked England on Saturday, I took Argentina instead because I think England is better.
1: Okay.
0: They're tough, Sal. England is finally tough. England got tough.
1: They did.
0: In Miami, the comebacks, winning in Mexico City, nobody does that. I'm definitely vibing with England.
1: That was an amazing match, by the way.
0: It was. Can you take a trombone into a Bills game, speaking of World Cup? Do you happen to know? Is that on the list of things you can't take?
1: If you're part of the band that's performing at halftime, you can.
0: If you're not, forget it.
1: I think forget it.
0: Any instrument other than that one guy with the guitar? All other instruments? A kazoo? Band? What is it? What are the rules on
1: this? It is pretty funny. The one guy, by the way, that's John. He's a friend of mine, and you're right. I mean, they allow him with the guitar. I don't even know. Maybe other people can bring guitars, too.
0: Grandfather. You know what? That's a thing you should test. Can I? What? Why don't I get to take a guitar?
1: Well, wait a minute. Now, can I bring drumsticks in? Because it's like a stick, right? I mean, like I.
0: I don't even know.
1: I don't know.
0: You can't take an umbrella in, right?
1: No, you're not allowed to do that.
0: What about a tomato? It's food. I'm supposed to buy food.
1: I don't think you're allowed to bring your own food in. It's like the
0: peanut butter.
1: There's a Stephen Wright joke about that, by the way, about bringing food into a movie theater as well.
0: Is that right? I want to look that up. All right. I've taken you for a ride here. Thanks for your time, Sal.
1: You got it, man.
0: Tomorrow, we'll start at 3, as always, if they'll have us. Cody Tapp. We've had Alex Gold on many times from Kansas City. Cody is Alex's co-host in KC. We talk some AFC playoff outlooks and Chiefs and Bills and maybe a little World Cup too, as Kansas City was a big-time host for that event as well. And we'll have France and Spain happening while we talk to each other tomorrow. Anyway, hope to have you with me 3 o'clock tomorrow afternoon. This is Mike Shope on WGR.
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7: Let's be real. The odds of a high school athlete getting a college scholarship and making it to the pros are pretty slim. 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But that's not why I play. 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I love
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8: This is the Nightcap with Zach Jones.
10: Well, kinda. This is the Nightcap, but this is Derek Kramer.
11: No, this is Patrick.
10: Welcome on in. Zach Jones will be back tomorrow. I'm happy for that. I like to see my buddy come back, mostly because I've missed being able to talk with him on the Extra Point Show. And it'll be fun to recap with him how his vacation went. He'll be like, hey, what did I miss? And I guess one thing would be more of the same. There are some things that he's missed, but, you know, one of the big things is more of the same. Connor Hellebuck rumors and how they are still going to be here and they will still persist. And I'm getting a bitter dose of careful what you wish for.
12: They will never leave you. Well, they will never escape you.
10: Well, that's the thing. It's also kind of my fault because Dan Dale on the board here as well, by the way. In case you wanted to know, no, those were not my inner thoughts monologuing there.
12: They could have been.
10: Look, everyone knows I'm already kind of a crazy person here, so we don't need to further cement that. But the rumors persisting when it comes to Connor Hellebuck. It's my fault. Why do I say that? Because I suspect it's going to happen in training camp, that a deal will get done. It's not going to get done now. It's not something that Winnipeg is privy to doing, and unless Hellebuck really forces his hand on this, Winnipeg's not going to sit there and take their medicine on a diminished return. I think that that part will not happen for a little while. And the bad news with that is there's also the part of me that gets very

0: very annoyed that things aren't happening. Like, you hear rumors this, rumors that, and you hear, hey, the Sabres are still very connected to Connor Hellebuyck. I'm like, okay, then someone get it past the finish line. Come on. And yet, knowing that, or suspecting that it's going to take a long time, I'm also a hypocrite in the way of I want it done, because I'm getting fed up with the fact that nothing is like being pushed over the line. And I'm realizing, no, that's my fault, because I made a prediction that apparently I can't live with. I made a prediction that is going to drive me up a wall. And with that prediction should mean more patience. Something that I figured out very quickly, apparently, I do not have in this scenario. Maybe it's disappointment that none of the major moves that were threatened upon have not happened. There's no moving of Matthew Knies. There was no moving so far of Dylan Larkin, even though it's because of the fact that he wrote three names on a napkin for teams, and that's been it. There has been a lot of awkwardness and still no moving of Jason Robertson. Hellebuyck hasn't been moved, and we were seemingly promised all this flash and pizzazz this offseason, and none of it has gotten past the finish line. The only one that was on the trade block that got traded was Mason McTavish. The Ducks have become a little laden with drama, almost as if they were punished for their crimes on how they haggle with players, because McTavish gets dealt, Zellweger gets dealt, Carlson gets signed to offer sheet mega deal. But outside of that, it hasn't really been there. Trocheck got traded. He was part of like the trade bait list for the offseason, but Trocheck goes to Utah, unfortunately, not Buffalo. Though there's reports that Trocheck became interested in Buffalo. I'm also happy that the Sabres didn't overpay for Trocheck, who I would not have minded. I thought that that would be a cool idea. Mostly because of you would know his role. It would make Ryan McLeod redundant, and you'd probably move on from him, but a good player, steady player, consistent player with his production, solid defensively, who also is a face-off wizard, that would have been something the Sabres, I think I would have liked for the Sabres. But you hear, and Mike Schoepp did a great job bringing this point up earlier today, you now hear of players with higher status within the league saying they want to come to Buffalo. Trocheck would have been happy with a trade to Buffalo. Hellebuyck had reportedly waived his no-move clause, and now there's additional reports from David Pagnotta saying that he wants to be a Sabre. And that is absolutely refreshing to hear. And Mike said it right. It's not the end-all, be-all. You shouldn't have to cave to that desire to facilitate a trade. But it is something that can benefit a team in more ways than just on the ice. It can benefit a team by seeing Hellebuyck actually dealt. And it's not just words and reports. It is, he has gone to Buffalo, and he did have to say something in order to get traded.
1: I do wonder, to your point of the, you don't want to cave in to get Hellebuyck. I wonder, when we were talking before the NHL draft, when the Hellebuyck rumors were really at large, because yes, the Sabres now had four, you could package up something together and make this great grand deal. I mean, when we got a rumored package of what was out there, it was Hellebuyck and the eight for four, Merkka, and at least two players off the roster.
0: And it looked like Jack Quinn's name was connected to
1: that. Right. And to me, that felt a little bit like a cave. You're giving a lot. You're giving up a prospect who was the number nine overall selection just a couple of years ago. You're giving up the four that you just knew we got in, and you're giving up two roster players. I mean, I get it. You're getting an eight, which is okay. You're getting a prospect back. But you're also trading for a 33-year-old goalie. Are you just trying to facilitate dictate the deal, maybe to just put Buffalo back on the map. And I think that's maybe it, because when we go back to the trade deadline, what are the big moves that the Sabres make?
0: They go with Winnipeg.
1: Tanner Pearson, Logan Stanley, Luke Shen, and Sam Carrick. I gotta admit, if I'm a big player and I go, okay, what's Buffalo got? What they've been cooking up the past couple of months? And I see those four players' names, I kind of go,
0: Hang on. So at the point of the trade deadline, Logan Stanley was seen as a hot commodity. A player who had suddenly gotten double-digit goals.
1: Right.
0: Big frame. Tough to play against in the playoffs. He was actually seen as a player that many teams were interested in. And the Sabres did pay heavily to acquire him and Luke Shen to bolster their depth in the playoffs. And it's a shame that Stanley and his tenure in Buffalo went the way that it ultimately did. And yet, oddly enough, it's kind of funny to say this looking back in hindsight, Luke Shen was the far more comfortable player on the defensive core in the postseason for Buffalo than Stanley was. And it's weird to think that, but that's the player that those are the players that they went out and paid for. It was the fact, though, that the Sabres were aggressive, and days prior, it took a no thank you from Colton Parayko to see them going and getting Stanley and Shen, because the move would have been Parayko.
1: Right. They went to their plan B instead of their A, because their A said, ain't happening, buddy.
0: You know what's funny about that now? Like, now that we bring up Colton Parayko, if he's a Sabre, the Byram trade still happens because it's Byram's problem.
1: I don't think the Zellweger trade happens.
0: The Zellweger trade probably does not happen, but it's a player that waives his no move.
1: Yep.
0: But now you don't have the assets to play with in terms of Mirka and what would have then been 20th overall. You probably get a second round pick back from the Sharks instead, because that's the price that moving 27 to 20 would have been, is like a mid to late second round pick. So you maybe get a second round pick back if you move Kesselring to San Jose. But obviously, the Zellweger trade probably doesn't happen. You keep Anton Wahlberg as a prospect. You keep the second rounder that you would be getting from Chicago. But how much different does it look? Yeah, some of the shifts happen. You don't draft Morozov. And it does probably seem more rational to make your selection at pick four. Whereas it did kind of, I don't want to say upset fans, but it definitely was.
1: It disappointed them.
0: It disappointed a decent amount of fans that they made both selections in the first round this past year. But it is interesting to think about the fact that how much different would it have been if Colton Parayko had said yes. One of the things would have been, they probably make it further in the postseason because the third pair doesn't look like a disaster.
1: Right.
0: Because you have Colton Parayko. And all of a sudden, are you threatening the Carolina Hurricanes in the Eastern Conference Final, or is it just their time? And I would think, all things aside, Carolina is deeper, so you probably don't make it through to the Stanley Cup Final. But I do wonder what the timeline looks like differently if Parayko had just said yes. On to Hellebuck again, though. Just to get us back to refocused. It's interesting that the saga remains. Because why would there be a report that that Hellebuck wants to be a Sabre? Why is that a thing right now? Why are we still seeing the Sabres connected to Hellebuck? Well, there's a few possibilities you can look at with the insiders. One, the Sabres want to get a deal done. And the more pressure there is on Winnipeg to make that deal, it probably is something that would benefit Buffalo. Or two, more importantly, is it the players' camp trying to quietly say, I want to be traded from Winnipeg? And Buffalo sounds like a very fantastic destination right now, knowing that they are interested. Players are not often privy to what's going on around the NHL. See Dylan Larkin's three-team trade request and knowing that two of them have no assets to acquire the guy. The other is Minnesota. So it's not like it's a player's job to know these things. But that said, you have been approached by the team reportedly about waiving your no move to go to Buffalo. Then all of a sudden, maybe there's curiosity to it. Maybe you are dialed in. You do also have a Tage Thompson you could talk to. and be like, hey, what is it like in Buffalo now? What is it like with you guys there? And Tage, who publicly has been said to wanting to be the answer for change in Buffalo and is part of their leadership core, can wax a little bit more poetically about a team that does break through. And he is a part of, and he is part of the difference. And he is part of the leadership group. So now, the report might just be Hellebuyck kind of trying to get the quiet part out loud.
1: That's what I'm thinking, because I think when they first went to Hellebuyck and said, hey, there's offers out for you, we're going to give you a list of teams, just say yes or no to whatever teams. I said yes to Buffalo, I would waive. Is it that they hasn't heard anything back on it? That there are still rumors out there and Winnipeg just hasn't shut it down? That at this point, that maybe when they asked him probably two or three weeks ago, he's now, guys, I like the idea now. The longer this has gone out, I like it. Let's just make it happen. Stop holding out for something because I like the idea and I want to come to Buffalo.
0: Now, the one thing that we're missing in all of this saga still is the official trade request, like the public trade request, the very clearly said out loud, I do not want to be in Winnipeg anymore. That is the key component that is missing at this point. It is also probably the biggest mystery of it all. If you could put enough pieces together, and I think we can at this point. Paul spoke with Mike earlier and he mentioned, like, you know, something along the lines where, like, he thinks that the Sabres are relatively out on this. You could put enough pieces together to figure out why. July 1st comes around and there's a no move clause for five teams for Ukko-Pekka Luukkonen, who would very easily be connected to
1: the rumors.
0: But more importantly, he becomes a redundancy if you go and acquire Connor Hellebuyck.
1: Right.
0: Luukkonen does not need to be sitting as the reserve in that case anymore. You have Alex Lyon and Colton Ellis for those sorts of duties. Luukkonen is being paid to be more of a guy that could start. Unfortunately, Winnipeg might be starting over. Winnipeg might not be good. Winnipeg, much like Buffalo in years prior, is a tough destination to sell even when teams are winning. And it is a harsh climate out there. It is a Canadian market. And we've seen players shying away from that now in the National Hockey League all of a sudden. Everyone wants to go to Florida, apparently. But it's a combination of things where it wouldn't be something to put past me that UPL might have Winnipeg on his five-team no-trade list. And honestly, I wouldn't blame him. You'd have an intense market with a roster that is incredibly flawed that would be starting over again because it's trading Connor Hellebuyck. If you look at the Winnipeg Jets point totals last year, it is Kyle O'Connor, Mark Scheifele, Josh Morrissey, and a bunch of dudes. And that unfortunately includes Gabe Vilardi, who I really like. But Vilardi was injured a lot last year, so his production was very much down. There is a chasm between even Vilardi, their fourth leading scorer, and the rest of the roster. Whereas the Sabres were one of the deepest teams in the league in terms of secondary scoring. Add in that Hellebuyck doesn't have his usual type of year, and Winnipeg very clearly not only falls out of the playoff picture, but ends up selecting eighth overall. So Winnipeg might be bad. Their window might be over as a group. And the part that I think that there's so many angles as to why this trade hasn't happened. And for Winnipeg, I think there still is one thing that they're trying to do. I think Kevin Cheveldayoff, the GM there, is still trying to convince Hellebuyck to stay, because there has not been the outright request yet. Because for Cheveldayoff, if you trade Hellebuyck, Kyle Connor and Mark Scheifele walk into that office and go, you traded Hellebuyck. Why are we still here? Josh Morrissey, same thing. You're looking at the three most impactful players. They're Olympians, mind you. And they look at that and go, yeah, this isn't good. I probably should be asking out of here. Because you traded the one that's a caliber that's an Olympian. And now the other three that made the Olympics as well would be like, clearly, it's over. Like, the era is over at that point. You'd have to look at it like that. You'd have to look at it realistically. And so for Kevin Sheveldayoff, if you trade Connor Hellebuyck, you better have a plan to get ready to trade others, because they are not going to want to stick around for this, because you will have signaled to them that the core is not getting it done and will not get it done.
1: I do also think, to some extent, I mean, we're not even talking about one of the reasons that we kind of think this Hellebuyck trade is happening in free agency. Winnipeg goes out and signs who? Stuart Skinner.
0: Who shares an agent with Connor Hellebuyck and would not have convinced his client probably to join Winnipeg if he had an inkling that Hellebuyck was going to remain a Jet. I think Sheveldayoff is still holding out for the hope that desperation can come from another team. That sounds like it's dried up. Now, as a general manager, you're not only now trading Connor Hellebuyck and signaling the end of an era, you're also trading Connor Hellebuyck for and signaling the end of an era while also getting a diminished return. That is something that no GM would want to do, especially the longest tenured GM in the National Hockey League, where coaches get rotated in within 2 to 3 years.
1: Right. And I think a big thing is if I'm UPL and I'm thinking, okay, well, if I went to Winnipeg and got traded for Hellebuyck, I'm fighting with Stuart Skinner for games. I don't want to do that. I don't want to. I'd rather go to a New Jersey where
0: I'd be the
1: there's
0: one.
1: Crickets. They're, who are you? Nobody knows who you are.
0: You'd be the unquestioned starter. You'd be goalie one. You'd be able to get the majority of the starts unquestioned. And that would also probably factor into that sort of declining if he's got that team on a no-trade list in Winnipeg, is that all of a sudden there's not the greatest situation that you'd be landing in, and there's a Stuart Skinner there that's trying to revitalize his career. So it would be a little counterintuitive in that regard as well. So there's so many factors as to why the trade hasn't happened yet. And I really do think one of the biggest frustrations about it is Winnipeg. I still think that they are not ready to let go yet, because it signifies the end of the era. It signifies the end for what Sheveldayoff had tried to put together. And if you have to force your way into admitting defeat, why, as an ownership group, would you trust the guy that didn't get it done to get it done all over again with what would be a little bit of a teardown and rebuild? Why would I suspect that you'd get it done in that place? So as a GM, you got to look out, protect your neck, and try to hold on as long as you can.
1: Is there maybe a thought now that you're kind of saying that, it's getting into my head, is he just going to try to push this deal to the trade deadline next year? Because then it would give him the first half of the year. It might utterly end up like a Kevin Adams situation where Winnipeg might bring somebody in as a associate to the general manager, and he gets kind of the first half of the year. We see how Kyle Connor does. We see how Hellebuyck does. We see everything. And if we don't like the results as an ownership group, you're the guy who couldn't get it done. Sayonara, we're bringing in your replacement. And maybe that's where the trade flood begins, because I think, as we keep on saying it, they aren't ready.
0: All right.
1: Will they be ready? Will they ever be ready?
0: Yeah. Looking at their front office, Sheveldayoff, obviously the executive vice president, general manager. Craig Heisinger is their senior vice president, assistant general manager, and director of hockey operations. He's been there for 16 years in this position. He is also the GM of the AHL team, the Manitoba Moose. all of a sudden, you're probably looking at maybe promoting the guy that's underneath that at that point, at least for the rest of the season, if you have to make the deal at the deadline. Or it might be him making that deal at the deadline if Winnipeg starts poorly. If Winnipeg also starts poorly, that cost, say Winnipeg plays poorly, if Hellebuck's not up to snuff, your biggest trade piece, all of a sudden the price goes down.
1: The biggest stock that you have crashes.
0: And then, at that point, from the Sabres' perspective, why am I even trading for this?
1: Well,
0: Buffalo has all... This is the other part of it. And this is why I'm really suspecting that Winnipeg is where they are at this point. The Jets hold none of the cards. Hellebuck may or may not want to get out of here. It seems like it's very strong, the feelings that it is he wants out. Buffalo had a three-goalie system that worked for them, and they won the Atlantic Division. They won a buzzsaw of an Atlantic Division last year with the goaltenders that they currently have on the roster. So they don't need to do this. They very clearly had a method of success that worked for them. Ukko-Pekka Luukkonen statistically was better than Connor Hellebuck last year. That does not mean that he is better than Connor Hellebuck, but it worked for them. The Sabres are not in a place where they have to grow desperate. What cards do Winnipeg have? Maybe the Hurricanes join in on the arms race? Maybe I can convince Connor Hellebuck to waive to go to San Jose? Who, while young and up and coming, have not proven anything yet. The Sabres, and this is so cool to say a year later, the Sabres have proven to have gotten something done. We'll take a time out here, come back with a little mini segment here, and then we'll also catch up with Nick Mandola as, oh man, the World Cup is coming to an end. It's going to end this weekend. It's over. This is the last week that we get World Cup soccer. It is.
1: Stop it.
0: I'm telling you unfortunate facts.
1: I don't need to think about it.
0: Well, unfortunately, I'm going to make you think about it on the other side. Nick Mandola will be... we'll catch up with Nick Mandola when he was on with Jeremy and Joe this morning as well. This is the Nightcap. Derek Kramer, Dan Dale on the board there and chiming in. 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
2: 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So I said no. I was booked on the Deitch Podcast before the Taylor Swift phenomenon. 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
3: Welcome back in. Little mini segment here on the Nightcap. Derek Kramer. Dandale's on the board here. There's something else that I wanted to look into rumor-wise here. But real quick, I want to give Dan one opportunity just to be giddy because his favorite player has signed for 4 more years as a Sabre.
4: You're all stuck with him. You're all stuck with him. You can't get rid of him now. All the years I've had to deal with the trade drama. Is he a trade piece? Is he not? Why is he on the first line? He should be on the fourth line. Shut up.
3: Well, okay. So Dan is a huge Peyton Krebs fan.
4: I am.
3: As you could tell right there. But 4 years. First of all, Dan, they could absolutely trade him in the first 2 years. There's no trade protections on the first 2 years of the contract. There are 2 years. The back 2 years with a 7-team limited no trade clause, $4.5 million. While I do wonder if he got paid a little bit extra than what I was projecting for him, it's not a bad contract overall. I think it's a good one. And I do think that it is, it's identifying another player that is not the core, but is the surrounding cast. The secondary cast needs to be identified just as much as a core does. And I think that the Sabres have diagnosed Krebs as a versatile piece that can move up and down the lineup. And with that, it's not Zach Benson money. Benson's going to stay in the top six. Krebs may move around, and he's capable and willing to play that part.
4: So, right. I think that's a big thing that you go into the, you know, comparing Benson to Krebs. I know Krebs will never touch that first line again, barring injuries, and there has to be, I think, a lot of injuries for that to happen again.
3: I don't think it has to be a lot of them. I think it just has to be the right one that puts Krebs back on the top line.
4: True, but I will cherish my time saying first liner Peyton Krebs, you know, for last season. That gave me the most hope of it all. I really now look at him as a 2-4. I would love if he plugs in with an Oswin or a Hellenius. I think that could work really well, and you have Zucker on the other side. That, I think, is kind of a dream scenario. I know probably where they're going to put him.
3: The possibilities with Krebs, though, are endless.
4: Right. You plug and play him.
3: You can go for something like give him to one of the kids and see if he can dig out the puck and see if a skilled Oslund or Hellenius can distribute the puck elsewhere, for example. But Krebs can play up and down the lineup, and it's a big deal. It's something that's good for them to have locked up for 4 years, and it also doesn't tie them down long-term. If Krebs does not evolve his game further, they can, you know, let him walk eventually at the end of the contract if that is going to be the case. But I wanted to wrap it up here with this, though. The Dylan Larkin trade request, and seeing the rumor report, like, really kind of aggregate and, like, collect what people are saying here and there about players left, right, and center from all the insiders. Chris Johnson on Dylan Larkin's trade request. It's gone quiet on his file. It would not surprise me if we fire up the podcast the first week of September and Larkin's still a member of the Red Wings. I could file that one. I don't want to sound mean. I can file that one under a doy because...
4: Give me the odds.
3: Because I'm not an odds maker. The thing is, Dylan Larkin is also asked to be traded to one of three teams. Florida has used all of its assets to acquire Jacob Markstrom and, more importantly, Brady Tkachuk. Vegas, hang on, I need to find this number. As of right now, the Vegas Golden Knights have cap space of, drumroll please,

0: -$8.6 million.
1: Oh.
0: Yeah. So Oh, and by the way, Vegas only has 12 forwards. They have 8 defensemen and 2 goaltenders on their active roster.
1: Oh.
0: So they don't even have an extra forward right now, and they're at -$8 million. They need to be able to get under the salary cap, and they are currently not. So acquiring Dylan Larkin probably would not help those things. And then, further in addition to that, they don't have a first-round pick until 2028, where they do have a couple of them. But that is a future problem. Finally, the Minnesota Wild, the only team that really has any sort of assets to give back, they are probably more concerned with trying to sign Quinn Hughes long-term. And Minnesota is also only at $1.1 million left in cap space, and they have 14 forwards under contract. I don't think they're going to worry about acquiring Dylan Larkin in the moment. So, not a surprise that Dylan Larkin remains a Red Wing and probably does. And unless he evolves his trade request list, he is going to be taking part in Red Wings training camp. And that's what happens when you're being stubborn about a trade request when you have a full no move. If you are not going to expand the possibilities, you are just going to not get traded because of the clause that you signed. We'll take a timeout, come on back, and we'll hear from Nick Mendola. He was on with Jeremy and Joe this morning. It's always a good listen when Nick is in to talk soccer, as time is running out on the World Cup. But we'll hear the latest from Nick and what he has to say as the semifinals get started tomorrow. This is the Nightcap. 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

0: our little office draft here, I just asked Joe to check the draft order because I know I had a high pick and I took Portugal. They were third overall. I picked them on vibes because I went to Portugal this year, and that cost me a spot in the semifinal because the number 1, 2, 4, and 5 selections have made the top four. I also saw a number on this that it's if you add their numbers up, the number is 10, which is the lowest possible number of collective FIFA rankings to make a final. So we got 4-1 seeds here pretty much, right?
1: Yeah, it's chalk, Jeremy. That's what they say.
0: Chalk. Chalk. Yes. Which of the games are you still going to one of these two?
2: The final, right?
1: I am.
0: But he's going to go to a semifinal
1: now.
2: Okay.
1: Oh, yeah, that's right. I'm going to the semifinal as well. I'm going down. I mean, it's really a covert mission to tell Jason Robertson he doesn't need to make that much money.
0: Okay, so you're going to Dallas.
1: Yeah, going to Dallas, yeah.
0: All right, so Spain, France is Dallas, right? And England, Argentina is Atlanta?
1: Tomorrow. Wednesday in Atlanta. Yes.
0: Gotcha. So you'll be at Spain, France. Well, Nick, looking back at the round, at the quarterfinal round that was, maybe we start with England and Norway because that's probably the one that was the most interesting for people that maybe were watching other than American soccer. You know, maybe the most compelling. What did you make of England getting through, and did Norway really squander an opportunity here?
1: Geez, it's so hard to say. I mean, it's a great opportunity for them, and they definitely will feel like they should have gone farther. But I think mostly they're going to look at it like they got a little bit screwed.
0: Yeah,
1: I know it's a way to look at it. The, you know, between the VAR calls, whether you agree with them or not, obviously that's a big part of it. The debate over physics. I don't know if you've been following this.
0: If a ball hit a wire or not? Yes.
2: Yeah, right.
0: And we were told that the chip in the ball did not detect hitting the wire. Right. Okay.
2: Even though it hit a human hair. We detected a hair.
0: Yeah.
2: So in another game.
1: Yeah. The chip in our eyes seemed to detect it though.
0: Yeah.
1: Which is
0: right.
1: The weirdest part. Yeah. But no. I mean. I mean. I guess squandered is a way to put it because you know they didn't get there and England. I just don't think. Oh, man, I'm going to make so many English people upset, and they're all listening here, obviously.
0: Yeah.
1: But I haven't been that impressed with England outside of, I mean, very good once they've taken a lead and have had to defend and hold down the fort, so to speak. And that's something. But if you're talking about at some point you're going to have to go chase a game, I've seen less out of them than the other three teams. And so Norway, I thought, were better than them. Mexico in the first half against England, aside from the goals. But those goals came in a 3 of 3 minutes out of 45. Mexico was crushing them. So, yeah, survivor spirit, great mentality, as their coach has mentioned. But, I mean, I think it's been there for every team who's played England so far.
2: Is it basically just at this point then that Bellingham has been so good? I mean, because a lot of those goals are him, right?
1: And Kane, yeah.
2: And Kane. Like, it's a two-man kind of carrying the rest of it?
1: I mean, in those situations, again, I feel bad because the American consumer and your listeners a lot better with soccer that I don't need to make the American sports comparisons, but like to me, England have been, you know, a Crosby Malkin or a McDavid Dreisaitl thing. And you can win the cup that way and you can also flame out, but their stars are dragging them along. I mean, Bellingham's getting all the love now and understandably so. He's been fantastic the past couple of games, but this started with Kane just doing everything they needed to get them by and showcasing that even, you know, though he's a little bit boring as a person, he's one of the very greatest players the game has right now.
2: Isn't that kind of the story, though, too, on, I mean, here they're playing Argentina, and Argentina has not really dominated anybody in the knockout rounds. They've gone to extra time multiple times. Are they kind of the same thing? I know it wasn't Messi that scored the amazing goal to win it, but it's kind of been the story of their tournament, too, is that everything's around Messi, and he has been lifting them up.
1: Yeah, that's a big part of it. I think the difference is, for me at least, and I know Declan Rice is a fantastic player who had the flu or some sort of sickness for 3 days before that game, but I think Argentina's midfield has kind of quietly gone about their business. Enzo Fernandez from Chelsea has been wonderful. Alexis McAllister heads home off a messy corner. Was it a corner or a free kick? Can't remember. Just know it was service in the last game. I think also Argentina have won the thing, and so that's a part of it. And there's a kind of, I don't want to say a mistake being made, but one of the phrases that's being used is it's been a great tournament for football in that the teams that are going for it, the team

0: teams that have kind of evolved, like France and Spain, it's about as good as you're going to get in terms of teams that can do everything you want in the game and entertain and score goals. Whereas Argentina and England, people are kind of thinking this could be an absolute slugfest in terms of literally like beating each other up.
1: Yeah. That was the semi last go-round, wasn't it? Didn't the Netherlands-Argentina semi in the last World Cup almost like devolve into like an all-out brawl?
0: Totally devolve. Yeah, yeah. And again, it can get there at these because teams are so desperate to play their way. And if they think their way is to scrap it up, that's going to happen. Now, that said, I think the thing with Argentina is we've seen moments. We've seen these sort of incredible bits of football, soccer, excuse me. I'm used to talking to my British friends. But on the flip side of that is England. I just don't think we've seen their best game yet, and they're entirely capable of it. And Thomas Tuchel, their manager, made a whole lot of waves over the weekend as when he described his team, he basically said, yeah, I don't like the way we played. You know, I thought we were lucky. I loved our mentality. I loved our grit. The spirit of the team is fantastic. And the phrase he uses, we are pure mentality. You could bottle it and sell it. But he doesn't think they're playing fast enough. He looks at his team and sees a team that can go toe-to-toe with these teams. I think his worry is, all right, maybe I get by Argentina, but we're going to have to have ourselves together for Spain and France. And that I think has been the story of the tournament. There are not, I mean, for every Paraguay who gets by Germany off of a goalkeeper and just trying to literally make it a fight, there are four or five teams who said, let's go toe-to-toe. And I don't know, how do you come out? By the other toe? Like, we have better toes, is what they're saying.
1: By the way, in Switzerland, Argentina, what did you think of the red card for diving?
0: Totally fine. I hate the way it went down, because what it is it's a referee error. The referee doesn't see the dive. It wouldn't have been a yellow card. It would have been he would have walked over to him and cautioned if he saw it. Mm-hmm. But look, we see this in the box all the time, and it's I hate the use of VAR. We saw it in the U.S. game too. That was Almiron against Paraguay, where Tim Ream got the yellow card, and then they went and looked back at it and go, "Hey, that was embarrassing, Almiron. Here's a yellow." The fact that it sent Embolo off is really sad for Embolo, but you see him. He leaps down, and then at the end is like, "Oh, I better jab out my foot so there's contact." Like, if by the definition of the rules, and you hate when the rules come back to bite, but it's a yellow card. So how do you get away from that? I don't know.
2: Yeah. You know, for me, it's the larger conversation about VAR and replay. And to me, what we see with VAR, Nick, is what I think I fear happens in hockey, but it's just so much more obvious in soccer, which is now we live in a world where, and the Norway game was perfect for this, because Norway's first goal that did count should have maybe been disallowed. Their second goal that didn't count maybe should have been allowed. And what happens is officials don't make calls anymore because they just think, I'm going to let it go to VAR. And then they go to VAR, and VAR has an obligation to overrule, call the official back, maybe, or just defer to the official on the field. And then the official comes over. So a play is getting evaluated three times, and the same guy does it twice. The whole thing is messed up because it feels like what really should just happen is that human beings should just make calls again. Because if officials made calls, they'd flag that play for offside before it goes to VAR to show that it was a toenail or a hip or a hand. And Norway's two goals to me are like the emblematic, the total example of why the system is dumb. It has a good idea. It's a good concept, but we're all just wasting time here. You're not getting better calls. You really aren't getting better results in officiating.
0: Yeah, and I'm really glad we're having this conversation because you texted me about the play after it happened, and my response was more or less what I said just now. But that doesn't change fundamentally how I feel about it, which is I don't know what to do with it. Pandora's box feels opened is the way I look at it, because when there's no replay, yes, teams can lose money, and that's really what it's about. It, you know, like that's why VAR came around. It was more for the club game, because if a team gets relegated and loses $300 million, that's an issue. But there's just this element that doesn't work It doesn't feel right. And I would rather have the arguments about, I think there are some things that absolutely, right? Violent conduct is one thing. But I think we have just taken, well, maybe we could do this. Now that we have the cameras, maybe we can do this. Hey, why don't we consider this? Why would the corner kicks being changed, right?
2: Yeah.
0: That is where it gets into the weeds. And when you start getting into, I'm going to push your own buttons here, right? The offside replay in hockey, that feeling you get, that should be the line. Like the feeling that comes with that, the feeling that comes with, oh, listen, you know, the goalie wasn't the puck was in the net, but the goalie wasn't interfered with, as we saw. Like, that's the spirit that people hate.
2: Yeah.
0: When there is a ball that clearly goes out of play and the referee missed it, fine. But we're just getting into the weeds here. And I think that is, you have to draw a line somewhere, and the loudest voice in the room just keeps winning when it comes to VAR.
2: Nick Mendola, you'll be at Spain, France. Mbappe is fine, right? And it'll be France and Mbappe against Mikel Merino in Spain, because Mikel Merino scores all of their important goals.
0: Yes, as I like to refer to him as ex-Newcastle player Mikel Merino.
2: Nice.
0: Nobody needs to know about his next stops. Yeah, listen, this is going to be the game. This always ruins us in the end, Jeremy. But it's the game you tell your friend who has been waiting to get into the game, hey, this is the one you watch. Spain's going to try and keep the ball. They have 67% possession in this tournament, which is insane considering that only, I think it was 14 or 15% of their passes don't go forward or left, right. Like, this is a team that just goes at you and plays the right way. And the difference is, if you play that way against France, they're like, all right, listen, we're going to try to have the ball. But with that 34% of the time, we have the Ballon d'Or winner, which is what? I mean, the MVP of the entire world of soccer. And by the way, that guy's not Mbappe. And all they do is score. And so this Tournament of Stars continues. I can't wait to it. I've also never been to Jerry World, which I am incredibly interested in seeing.
2: And you get it with grass. We're already seeing the visuals of the grass coming out of some of the other stadiums in Gillette. It's been ripped up. So buy grass, back to turf. Jerry World, one more game with the grass. So enjoy that.
1: Yeah.
0: Oh, I'm going to try and take some home. I'll see if the air
2: walk barefoot.
0: Lets me.
2: Can you get down there and just walk barefoot on the grass? You might be asked. You might be asked to leave if you do that.
0: Where is it going, by the way?
2: It's a great question. Donated to a place that needs grass.
1: Yeah,
2: I guess.
1: Just kept it
0: in the arms of the angels.
2: Are they going to sell it off square by square? Really? I mean,
0: they could,
2: like what they should do. Whoever wins the Spain France game, they just sell the squares in that country. Get a piece of grass that France won on?
0: I'm pretty sure my father-in-law in his house somewhere has grass from Yankee Stadium. So
2: yeah.
0: I imagine you're right. That will be commercialized.
1: I'm checking, by the way. France wins. Do you know off the top of your head, has any nation ever made three finals in a row?
0: I think West Germany has, but I'm going to have to look that up.
1: You're right. Yeah, you're right.
0: You know, I was negative 12. So.
1: 82, 86, and 90. They made it 3 years. There were three World Cups in a row. So
0: I was alive.
1: Yeah, you're there for that.
2: All right.
1: Well, what is your dream final? Do you want France-England?
0: No.
1: Doesn't matter?
0: Listen, I would love to see a little bit of a change. I would love to see Spain, England. I would also not, I literally, there's any combination that works for me. It just depends, changes who I'm going to root for.
1: Right.
0: You know, if Messi makes it, I will probably want him to get his second World Cup. It's just literally as simple as that. Now the game could change it. I could start rooting against the players if they don't work as well. You know, if England makes it, I have to balance the happiness I'd feel for a lot of people with the whole, again, the Leafs vibe. That's what drives me bonkers about England. France is the best. I think France is probably who I want the least to win. Yet, entertainment-wise, would love to see them in the final. So I think ultimately I've landed on Spain anyways. I like the idea of them. They've won the Euro before, just the last Euro, and I just think there's an element of Lamine Yamal at, I don't know if he turned 19 yet. It's like his birthday is in the region right now. And an 18-year-old who finished second at the Ballon d'Or having a having that sort of moment to me, I think, is really interesting.
1: He turns 19 today. So.
0: Yep. Okay. Thank you.
1: There you go.
2: Nick Mandola. All right, Nick, what's next for FC Buffalo? We know you had the playoff send-off, so what playoffs lie ahead?
0: Yeah, thank you. We are going to take on four-time national champion Flint City Bucks on Friday night in Flint, Michigan. And if we are to win that, we will play Sunday against either Northern Indiana or Steel City. It's a privilege to be there, Jeremy. No, but we're really excited to go to Michigan. We are 5 wins from a national championship, and you can't, I mean, I'll tell you what, I get the chills when I think about it.
2: All right. Well, you guys are in it, so best of luck, and we'll talk once we get the final.
0: Yeah, man, I can't wait for that. I don't even know what to do with myself.
2: Yeah. It's a MetLife Stadium for you. But first, Jerry World. So safe travels, Nick. We'll talk again.
0: Thanks, my friends.
3: That was Nick Mandola as he is covering the World Cup. That'll do it for us here tonight on the Nightcap. Zach Jones will be back running the ship here for the evenings. But for now, have yourselves a great Monday evening, and I'll talk with you again at 10 a.m.

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